0: was of God. Matter of fact, I know of individuals that got healed in her services. Mm-hmm. I mean, tremendous healings. So I have to leave personality quirks in the purview that God calls who He wants to call. Mm-hmm. And that is not my responsibility. My responsibility is to judge what is preached and the fruit of it. What would y'all say?
1: Her style was very flamboyant. You know, she would wear flowing gowns, for example. She would use arm gestures, her style of speaking. Don't get so wrapped up in that that we miss what God may be doing.
0: Yeah, that's right.
1: And she loved God. There's little doubt of that. And God used her. I know people who got saved and baptized with the Holy Ghost in her meetings that are still serving God.
0: Yeah, yeah.
1: And God used her to touch and influence countless lives. So I would not be quick to discount her because of her style.
0: Exactly, exactly. Because like I said, you know, John would be discounted. Mm-hmm. I go back to John the Baptist. Mm-hmm. And so we have to look at and understand that God calls who He calls. And we don't have a say-so in who God calls. Here's a danger. This is a good question you've brought up because it allows me to comment. You've got a lot of people in ministry today that are called of God, but their message is being rejected because people don't like the messenger.
1: Mm-hmm.
0: But that doesn't work, folks. To reject the person that is of God is to reject God. Now, that's what you got to understand. If someone is truly called of God, look at Paul. Paul was not accepted even by everyone in the early church.
2: Mm-hmm.
0: Matter of fact, not only was he not accepted, but he had a whole segment of the church working against him. Even James, the half-brother of the Lord, who was the pastor of the mother church in Jerusalem, could not be called a bona fide ally of the Apostle Paul. Because now he didn't do anything against him, but he never lifted a hand to stop those coming from the mother church trying to attack Paul, his message, and his character. He didn't step in like he should. And so we've got to understand that, you know, that people are people. But those people that rejected Paul were, in effect, rejecting God. So you've got to be careful that if you don't want to reject somebody outright, you got to be honest and say, is my negativity toward them personality? Because let's face it, there are a lot of preachers that are good men that love God. I'm not going to listen to their preaching. There's something in their personality that bugs me. But I don't fight them and I don't reject them. I just listen to different people. Does that make sense to y'all? Mm-hmm. I mean, we all have, you know, I have acquaintances. I love them, but I can't be extremely good friends with them because they have personality traits that just grate on me. They just rub me the wrong way. That's personality. But that doesn't mean I work against them. Am I making sense in what
1: mm-hmm.
0: I'm saying?
1: Mm-hmm.
0: So we all understand there can be some personality quirks that we don't accept, but we better be careful that we don't let our rejection of personality quirks go into a rejection of their ministry. And here's another point. You know, there's been some men, they're not here on earth anymore, that I knew, that preached some things I didn't agree with. And I still don't agree with it. But they were men of God. And there is no doubt they were men of God. The fruit of their ministry still continues. Mm-hmm. But there was just some things that they said. You know, I can remember one now. I'm not going to call his name, but he was a phenomenal. He was used of God. He would be considered a giant in everybody's circles. But one of the aspects of his ministry was he would take what was personal conviction for him and try to make it a conviction for everybody.
1: Yeah.
0: And beat you over the head if you didn't agree with him. and try to force, like he had a thing against TV. And he was doing conferences, beating preachers over the head for having TVs, telling them, actively telling them to get rid of their television. Well, the problem was he had a problem himself with something on television. Mm-hmm. And he was trying to make his conviction everybody's conviction. Mm-hmm. I didn't agree with that. Not only did I not agree with it, I had to tell him to his face, I don't accept that. Kindly, but it doesn't negate what he did for the kingdom. It doesn't negate the fact that he was of God, he was used of God, but you see, to be used of God doesn't mean you're infallible. And it doesn't mean that you don't say or do things at times that you shouldn't do. And I'm not talking about sin, but I'm talking about in belief systems or whatever the case you may be. Am I making sense in that mm-hmm. understanding? Mm-hmm. It's like, you know, when I was going to Bible college, the best study Bible was the Dake Study Bible. Mm-hmm. Okay. That was the best. But I went to Bible school with people that would flat out call you a heretic if they saw you with a Dake Study Bible because they disagreed with Dake on some aspects of his teaching. Well, there are things then and now that I disagree 100% with Dake. But I don't throw away all the other knowledge he had, which was good. So we've got to be very careful that we're not rejecting people just because of personality situations. That we may not listen to them, but we cannot deny that they had God used them in their time frame of history, of church history.
1: Mm-hmm. Mm-hmm. Now, remember when the disciples came to Jesus and said, wait a minute, these people are out there preaching about you, but they're not with us. And Jesus told them, if they're not against us, they're for us. So, as you pointed out so beautifully, every preacher is not your cup of tea. So you have to find that which can feed you. That's why when you go to a buffet, people generally don't go through a buffet line and take a little bit of everything because some things they like, some things they don't. Yeah. Some things feed them, others don't.
0: Exactly, exactly. But you know, I try, you know, like my dad is a great example of something. If you went into his library and looked at the books he studied and read for years, you would find everything from Pentecostals to Baptist, Methodist, Presbyterian, hardline, hardcore Calvinist. And I asked him one day, I said, well, these people, what, they're Reformed, you know, they don't, you know, why would you read it? And he said, Donnie, you got it. Look, his statement was, not everybody is right about everything. And it's easy to get some doctrine wrong in certain areas because of the way you were trained. Mm-hmm. But we don't negate the fact that they may have some insight to some spiritual things that has nothing to do with that we need to glean from. And he said, so I know what these men believe. I throw out that which I don't agree with, but I look to glean. And he brought out two examples. He said, you know, George Williams, one of the greatest Old Testament scholars, said he was vehemently anti-Pentecostal. So was Wiest. Wiest was anti-Pentecostal, Greek scholar. He said, but I'm not throwing away their material because they have some good things. Like he brought about at Williams, he said, George Williams was given an insight to the Old Testament. He said, now, I don't really care that much for his New Testament commentary. He said, it's not very good. But his Old Testament is amazing. And it's backed up. It can be proven. He was right. Pink was another one that was anti. Mm-hmm. And he said, I'm not going to throw away these guys because they had insight on certain things. And he said, there's some Pentecostals I read after. I don't agree with them on everything. Maybe prophecy or maybe some things. But he said, they have insight in things that I do agree with. And he said, I want to glean from every source

0: I can glean from. Paula from Iowa, you're our first caller today. What is your question or comment for the panel?
1: Hi, Donnie and panel.
0: What can we do for you?
1: Can you hear me?
0: Yes, ma'am.
1: I want to talk on, so I hear feedback.
0: Okay.
1: I want to talk on, you have people call in that talk about once saved, always saved. Well, nobody ever talks about being sealed. And then I also want to mention, say a little bit about the angel subject. And these are some scriptures. John 6:27, the last part says something about Jesus was sealed by the Father. And then John 6:37, there's verses 35 through 40. Those whom the Father, this is maybe paraphrased, those whom the Father has given to me, no one can take them out of my hands.
0: Mm-hmm.
1: And he says, I can lose nothing. And then also 2 Corinthians 1:22, who hath also sealed us all, who hath also sealed us and given us the earnest of the Spirit in our hearts. Ephesians 4:30, and grieve not the Holy Spirit of God, whereby ye are sealed unto the day of redemption.
0: Mm-hmm.
1: And then Ephesians 1:13, in whom ye have also trusted after that ye heard the word of truth, the gospel of your salvation, in whom also after that ye believed, ye were sealed with that Holy Spirit of promise. And verse 14, which is the earnest of our inheritance until the redemption of the purchased possession unto the praise of God. So I feel that if you're really saved, you're saved. Because God doesn't, Jesus, God gave us to Jesus. And, you know, if you're really saved, you're saved. Yes, you have a free will. And then also I want to say something about angels. You know, there's a scripture that says, Hebrews 13:2, be not forgetful to entertain strangers, for thereby some have entertained angels unaware. Mm-hmm. I was at a bus stop in Des Moines one year, and it was really cold, and I saw this lady. She had on a long coat, and she had this plastic cover on her head, like a bowl cover, and she looked like kind of a peasant lady in the face, and she had on bare legs and loafers. So anyway, she disappeared, but by the time the bus came, she kind of was standing on my left, so I took my gloves off, trying to be inconspicuous, and gave them to her, and this lady, after that lady got on the bus, the one that I thought might be an angel, the lady said that was, the lady on the other side of me happened to see that, so she said that was a nice thing you did. Well, that lady never, the lady I gave the gloves to never said thank you. Her face never changed. It was the same when she got on the bus. We were sitting by where we could see her. Her face, her look never changed. But anyway, then my granddaughter was staying with me one time, and she told me we were going to go to this deliverance Bible study. And anyway, she said, Grandma, I saw an angel last night standing by the side of the bed looking at you reading the Bible. And I asked her all kinds of questions about how he looked and everything. And then, I can't remember what she said, but she rubbed her eyes and went back to bed. Well, she passed away in 2009 of H1N1. And I had called her. I had gone down to Texas. I called her. And she said she remembered it just like it was yesterday. And then when I got back to Texas after she passed away, the Lord told me to stay with me. But then the last thing. My sister was leaving her little grocery store in Waterloo and locking up, and there was a couple guys across the street by this car, and she said she thought she heard the sound of wings, and she feels that she was being protected. And I just wanted to share those kind of examples.
0: Yeah, well, Paula, the question we have to ask ourselves, though, first of all, there's no evidence in Scripture that angels have wings. There's none. There's zero. Now, there are some created beings, the seraphims and the cherubims, but they're not angels. They're part of the angelic creation, but they're not angels in the sense that we talk about. Angels were created in the image

0: of a male. There's no female angels, there's no baby angels, but there's no scriptural evidence they have wings. But yes, no doubt throughout history, whether it was you or anyone else, there's a good chance that more believers than we realize have encountered angelic appearances. And only the Lord knows. And so we should rejoice that it happened and it can happen. Even if it doesn't happen to us, we should thank the Lord that He thinks enough of us that He will send a messenger like that to our to help us in times past. Internal security is a true biblical doctrine. Definitely, Satan cannot separate us from the love of God, but we can make a free moral choice to separate ourselves, just like Adam did, just like Judas did, just like Demas did with Paul. They made conscious decisions to walk away from the Lord. But if you continue to stay in the grace of God, nobody can separate you. No demon, no power in darkness can separate from the love of God. But thank you for calling and sharing that with us, Paula. Why did God choose to give the meaning of the new covenant to Paul and not to Peter or one of the 12? It seems like God entrusted His treasures more to those who have failed most miserably. Why? Well, everyone has failed, first of all. There is no human being qualified on their own merit to receive any revelation from God. None. Zero. Nada. But that shows the grace of God. Now, Paul, let's get to that, Paul. That's a good question, though. And the answer, I think, is very simple. I think it's twofold. His heart. And then number two, the law of Moses ruled Israel from the time that God gave the law to Moses on Mount Sinai. They were the law. They were ingrained in the law. Therefore, whoever would be the one whom the Lord would use to give the revelation and the meaning of the new covenant had to know the law of Moses inside and out. And there was no one in Israel of that day more learned than the Apostle Paul. He had studied at the feet of Gamaliel, and he was the golden boy for the Pharisees, the Sadducees. He was the one that was being held up to take the place of Gamaliel as the most learned scholar of the law of Moses. So why wouldn't God use someone who could turn around and dispute the law with the priest and the Pharisees and the Sadducees? There was no one, no one. And if you read the epistles of Paul, when you read them, they read like a legal brief. They read like what a lawyer would do when he would sit down and he would write a brief as it regards his case. He builds and builds and builds. But now you go read 1st and 2nd Peter. 1st and 2nd Peter is not easy to read. He was not as educated, not as learned, not as knowledgeable. His ability to use grammar was nowhere near the ability of the Apostle Paul. And you know, I love Peter, but if you tell me, if you put a gun to my head and said, you've got to choose what to read, I'm reading Paul's epistles. They read, they flow. There is something about them that's different. James was learned. James writes, James, all the other, but Paul, there was something about his knowledge was unprecedented. And so that's the reason why. Now, that's my belief. Do y'all share that belief?
1: God knows our heart. And that's probably the most important thing. He knows our heart, and we don't. So I don't know that we could question His choice of who He chooses
0: But also, yeah, that's what I said at the beginning, heart. He knew his heart. But at the same time, you're dealing with something going opposite of what they had been ingrained in them from centuries. It couldn't be someone that could not stand
1: right
0: up.
1: Yeah.
0: and articulate and argue the law versus the new. You couldn't. Mm-hmm. It had to be someone that they would recognize as, I've met my match here. Mm-hmm.
2: There was another element, Pastor, and that was Paul was determined. He wasn't going to be dissuaded by people from the task God put in front of him.
0: Right.
2: God sent Peter to the Gentiles, and yet when Peter was confronted, he apologized for doing what God told him to do. Paul was just the opposite. When God put something in Paul's heart, he wasn't going to let anything keep him from accomplishing that mission.
0: Right.
1: Sharon Council from... of Jerusalem is a good example of what you're saying.
0: He stood up before them.
1: Yes.
0: And when he got through with his argument, they came down on his side.
1: Right.
0: Sharon from Ohio, you're our next caller. What is your question or comment for the panel?
3: Yeah, Dr. Dupree, I tell you his message Sunday night, it just hit me right good. And when he talked about that patience in James, I thought, boy, you know, for years I've had to have patience, and I never pray for patience because you'll get tried on it if you do. But I sure love that message that he did Sunday night. And, you know, I was raised Catholic. I wasn't even a good Catholic. And when I was still Catholic, one night I had a dream. And I was raising my hand toward heaven, and I seen this little gold cross. And Christ wasn't on the cross. It was just a plain gold cross. And I've never forgot that dream. Even though I was Catholic at that time and everything, I thought, I wonder what that's all about. That's a strange dream to have. But, you know, God has always led me and everything. And there's times when I don't understand why he does. But Dr. Jimmy Dupree, that message you did Sunday night hit right up my alley. It just hit right up my alley.
2: And, well, thank you for those kind words.
3: I think of they walk the talk. People that I've known and good ministers I've known have walked the talk. Jimmy Swaggart walked the talk. And, you know, when he didn't know where something was going to happen or how it was going to happen, I think Donnie even asked him, you know, where are we going to get it? He said, it isn't my business to where we're going to get it. God told me to do it, and that's his business how we get it. I always remember those things. And I've been able to sit under good ministers. And I'll tell you what, I really like this channel. And I've
0: been with you
3: since 2012. I've read through the Bible 14 times. I'm not bragging about that. I'm just saying I did it. Cover to cover, I have done it. And I love it.
0: Well, thank you so much for that. And thank you for calling. We appreciate that very much. We've got to take a break. We'll be right back with our next email.
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0: We are back. Hi, friends. Previously, there was a discussion about how believers should not be fellowshipping with unbelievers being unyoked. I have some confusion with reconciling that with the Great Commission. I've been friends with an atheist for about 20 years. I love her, care about her, and want her saved. I'm forever hopeful that can happen. She knows I'm conservative Christian, and I often reference my faith. Well, you're misunderstanding a little bit. It doesn't mean we're not to have friends. It doesn't mean that we don't have acquaintances that we are in some type of fellowship with that may not be saved. That's not what it's meaning. To be unequally yoked means to be in partnership. It would have to do, a perfect example would be marriage. It's not the will of God for a Christian to marry an unbeliever. Secondly, an unbeliever should not be your best friend. And it should not be the person that you're running around with, because you have no middle ground. There's nothing that you agree upon. It could be in business that a born-again businessman shouldn't go into business partnership with an unbeliever. That's right. It doesn't mean it can't work, but it means your faith is going to be tried, going to be tested. Because sometimes in business, you may have one guy that's just not wanting to cut corners, wanting to do things that don't stand up as far as total honesty. Well, if you're in partnership with them, you either do it or you don't do it. If you don't do it, you won't be in partnership very long. So it causes problems.
1: No.
0: How many divorces have come about between spouses because one was saved when they got married and the other one wasn't? And the idea is the saved, I can change them. No, you can't change them. You can't change yourself. Only the Lord can change them. Well, I can be a witness to them. Yeah, but that doesn't always work. And oftentimes, though, especially in a marriage, what happens is the Christian winds up burying their faith and testimony to keep peace in the home.
1: That's right. Amos 3:3, how can two walk together except they be agreed?
0: There's nothing wrong with you having a friend that's an atheist. Nothing wrong with you praying for them, talking to her. So that's not what it's meaning. But that shouldn't be your best friend.
2: Mm-hmm.
0: That shouldn't be a person that you're confiding your innermost needs to, because they're not a believer.
2: That's right.
0: They can't help you pray about any of that thing. So that's the idea of that. Ruth from California, you're our next caller. What is your question or comment for the panel, please? Ruth?
3: Yes.
0: You're on the air.
3: Okay. I just want to say I am so impressed with the book that Matthew has written. I am in the middle of it now. It is absolutely... Excuse me. It is absolutely fantastic. I just love it.
0: Well, I will tell him, I will text him today and let him know that you called and what you said about his book, because that means a lot to him.
3: Yeah. Let me tell you something. He has

0: is so that the simple people, the newborn Christians, can understand this.
1: Mm-hmm.
0: This is what I am so impressed with.
1: Yeah, that's what I thought too. Yeah, that was the exact same impression I had.
0: Yeah, I'm gonna buy every one of his books. That's for sure. So.
1: Well, he's got another one coming out in a few months.
0: Good. I'm looking forward to it.
1: Excellent.
0: Okay, you guys have a blessed day.
1: Thank you. What is the Apostles' Creed? That has been around. How many centuries has the Apostles' Creed been?
2: Oh, goodness, that came about in the early, like 200-300s.
1: It was a simple statement of faith, really. And if you read it through, it covers the basic doctrines of the Bible. We believe in God the Father. We believe in His Son, Jesus Christ. We believe in et cetera, et cetera, et cetera. So that's the Apostles' Creed. You have some churches today that they actually get up and read the Apostles' Creed at the beginning of the service. Now, we don't do that. We've never done that. We never will, because I don't think it's necessary. But there's nothing wrong with it. It's a good statement of faith. A sister whisper, I don't know what that means, studied them for 35 years, and she said, I'm not saved because I believe in the pre-tribulation rapture, and those who teach this are false teachers. Well, no. If you believe in a pre-tribulation rapture, that doesn't mean you're not saved.
2: That's right.
1: So we need to stop that. It doesn't matter whether you believe pre, mid, or post. The argument is not on the fact. All three camps agree in the premise that a rapture will take place. They disagree on the timing. And it doesn't mean whichever one is right, the other camps, two camps, that they're unsaved. They're just wrong. But we're going to find out in the final analysis who's right. We'll know whether it's a pre, mid, or post. We will know. But it has no bearing on our salvation, none whatsoever. And someone that teaches a pre, mid, or post, they're not a false apostle. They just may be wrong. And let me tell you, there's a lot of preachers that love God and preach some good things, but they're wrong on some things too.
2: Mm-hmm.
1: So that's the bottom line on that.
2: The first mention of the Apostles' Creed was by Ambrose in around 390.
1: That's a going back a long
2: way. That's a long way. Now, it's gone through revisions and different denominations have varied it somewhat, but
1: is it the Presbyterians that would be more common reading in there, or is it Methodist? It's Presbyterian.
2: Presbyterian.
1: Yeah, that's very common in that. Throyce from South Carolina, you're on the air. What is your question or comment for the panel? Troyce?
3: Yes.
1: You're on the air.
3: Forgive me for that.
1: That's okay.
3: When I hang up, I need y'all's prayer patience. I know I'm through this, but every time I hear this, it is awkward. And I'm getting many phone calls about this, and it's about the King James Version of this, and it's all over the internet. I don't do the internet, so I can't check it for myself. But people are telling me that King James is a homosexual. And I try
1: King James is what?
3: With all of my patience that if he was that way, he would not stay in his family.
1: Okay, hey, Troyce, you sound like you're in a barrel, and we're having a hard time understanding what you're saying. Yes, it's a bad connection. So let me try to interpret your question concerns the King James Bible, and what are people saying? That's what we missed.
3: Okay. You're calling me and telling me that King James was a homosexual.
1: Was a homosexual, okay.
3: And I am so ungrateful about that blasphemy. Idiocracy stuff going on. I don't do the internet. I don't do anything about a computer. But I am fluent with all my gifts, and I need to know how to handle this and what the panel thinks, because I'm being told that he has tunnels under his castle visit me.
1: Okay. Well, look, first of all, it doesn't matter whether King James was saved or not saved. That has no bearing on the King James Bible, okay? The King James, at the time of his reign in England, there was a move of God taking place, and people wanting the Bible translated into their own language. And King James, whether he was saved, unsaved, gay, straight, doesn't matter, had enough wisdom to call in the best of that day Hebrew and Greek scholars and told them to translate the manuscripts into the English language. Now, understand, the English language of that day is not the English language of today. The English language of that day, I've got in our office, we've got actual pages from 1611 Bible. You can't hardly read it. Words are spelled differently. It's just a different. But the bottom line, it was the language of the people of that day. And so God, in throughout history, numerous times has used individuals that were not saved for His glory and to bring about great things for the work of God. So we wish everybody that's used of God is saved, but that's not the case. God has used and does use and is still using and will use individuals that may not be in relationship with Him. He'll use them to further His work. Kenneth Wiest, who was the foremost Greek scholar of the 20th century, he was a longtime professor at Moody Bible Institute in Chicago, made this statement, and I'll quote him. He said, "When you hold the King James Bible in your hand, you can rest assured you're holding the closest thing to the original manuscript. You have the assurance of knowing that you're holding in your hands the Word of God." And so I don't care about who used this or who was this, that. I don't care. We'll look at the end result. And I'm a King James Bible person. I don't use any other translation. I use a King James, and I'm not going to change. But it has no bearing on me what King James was or he wasn't. And I don't really think that, to be honest with you, I think that's the first time I've ever heard that allegation against him. Have you ever heard that before?
2: No. I've never heard that in history, and I have read it.
1: Dave?
4: No. Never heard it.
1: So, you know, just because, Troy, somebody tells you something doesn't mean they're right. So I hope we helped you there. Arvin from Virginia, you're on the air. What is your question or comment for the panel?
5: Well, first I wanted to say your sermon Sunday was one of the best I believe you've ever preached.
1: Oh, well, thank you.
5: And the other thing, too, was Catherine Coleman. She was on radio for years after her passing, and we used to run her radio broadcast. But I wanted to say that when we was just a little baby, my mother took me through an old Robert Peelin line in Danville, Virginia, because my eyes kept running and wouldn't stop. And from that night on, they never ran. And the actual film of that was actually on television.
1: Wow.
5: And so it was a very, very amazing. The other question I have is, I wonder, do you have or have y'all thought about putting this Expositor's Bible on where you can get it on your phone as well as your computer, like y'all have it, where you can pull it up real quick on the computer, mm-hmm. or use it in church even?
1: Well, we do. We have. You can download the Bible. I have it. I have the Expositor Study Bible on my phone. But we don't push that because, let me tell you, we have a plan, and I'm just going to go ahead and tell everybody what it is now, because it's not going to happen soon, but it is going to happen. You know, everybody, Arvin, is running around talking about AI and how they're scared of it. I'm not scared of AI. I think AI is going to be one of the greatest technological advancements the world has ever known. Now, there's going to be some squeezing. There's going to be some, you know, people, no doubt some people will lose jobs, but that's happened. Every time there's been a technological breakthrough, old ways of doing things falls by the wayside. But we're working right now. We're installing some AI programs into our computer system. Some of it is bookkeeping and things like that to make internal work easier. But one thing that we are doing is we have a plan that we're going to sit down and we're going to take my dad's voice from preaching, teaching, young, middle age, older, to get a composite of his voice and my mother's voice. And we're going to have them, with AI, read the Expositor Study Bible. He'll read the text. Mother will read the note. And we're going to make that available. Secondly, we're going to take my dad's books and have him read those books from AI. And so that, what do you call that when you listen to a book?
2: Kindle?
1: Well, no.
5: Audio.
2: Audio.
1: My mind went blank.
2: Okay.
1: Audio book. We're going to do that with all of his books. And I'm hoping, at the last meeting I had on it, I'm hoping at the very latest we'll be starting on this in January. So I'm hoping that by sometime in the first of next year that we will have one or two of his books already done. I don't know how long it will take to do the expositors, but we're going to do that. That's our plans, and things can happen, things can be delayed, but that's our plan. And so that's something we're doing. Now, people may not like that, but I don't really care, because I believe AI is a tool that we can use and use it to make life easier, to make work easier, and also to make the gospel help. In the gospel. So I hope that helps you, Arvin.
5: It does. Let me ask one more question.
1: Sure.
5: Will the AI also help with the digitizing of the complete library that you're planning on doing?
1: No, that's a process that is, there's only one way to do that, and it's the same across the board. The company that's doing us is the very best. They're actually the ones that has the contract to digitize the entire Library of Congress.
5: Well, it looks like it's going to be a wonderful thing, because a lot of those videos, I remember watching them as a younger person back in the 70s, and there's some tremendous stuff within those tapes, especially the music.
1: Once you get it digitized, the ability to use it becomes much easier than to trying to take it from tape. There's a lot of labor involved in that. But what we can do, and what we're planning on doing once we get the library digitized, is, and we've already sent them several thousands hours of tapes. I think we've sent them like 7,000 or 8,000 hours already, and we're fixing to start with another shipment. But anyway, we are looking at, on our app, SBN Now, adding some features on that where you can go in and watch original episodes of Studying the Word when it started in the early 80s and follow it all the way through. Much more preaching, much more of the Crusades, Family Worship Center messages that he preached, et cetera, et cetera. We're also, Arvin, we have been talking, and we can't do this until we get the digitizing process finished. But we're also talking about creating a YouTube channel called the Jimmy Swaggart Channel. And it'll be just nothing but classics, teaching, preaching, et cetera, music, et cetera. So there's a lot of things that AI is going to allow us to do that we're not capable of doing with tape.
5: Well, I'm excited, because in a lot of the crusades that were in Greensboro, I always got to go to those, and I got on a lot of the programs with camera shots. And I've seen myself on the network several times.
1: Yeah, well, that happens all the time. We'll get letters or emails or calls saying, I was watching the classic crusades, and I saw myself. We were there. I've had them say, you know, I saw myself, and I was a kid. You know, I was only 12 years old, you know, and et cetera. The best one, Arvin, the best story we ever had from that, we got an email from a lady, and she said, Brother Swaggart, your ministry really impacted our lives, and my parents, my siblings, were all faithful watchers except for my brother. And my brother was the black sheep of the family.

0: never made a profession of faith. And he went into the world and lived a very profligate life. And because of his rejection of the gospel, there really was not much fellowship in the family with him. He kind of cut us all off. And we lost contact with my brother because of the fact that he wasn't a Christian. And she said, one day we got word that my brother had passed. And we were heartbroken because we thought he died and went to hell. She said, but Brother Swaggart, I was watching SBN and I was watching one of the classic crusades. And I think it was from Birmingham, Alabama. And she said, and they were not from Birmingham, but she said, that's where my brother lived. And she said, I'm watching the service and I'm watching as the altar call began and I'm watching people walk down the aisle. And she said, all of a sudden, there before my very eyes was my brother at the altar saying the sinner's prayer. And he died very shortly after that before he could convey what had happened to him. Mm. So it's amazing what you find out or what you can see or what memories can be relived watching those. But thank you for calling, Arvin. Alvin from Pennsylvania, you're our next caller. What is your question or comment? Alvin?
1: Yes.
0: You're on the air.
1: How are you, sir? Thank you for taking my call.
0: No problem.
1: A lady called about a half an hour ago, and she had a lot of scripture dealing with eternal security. And I believe in eternal security based on John 3:16. For God so loved the world, he gave his only begotten Son. And whosoever believeth in him shall not perish, they have everlasting life. I just want to give you about five scriptures. I know you know them all, but Galatians chapter 2:20, Ephesians 4:30, Romans 6:3-4 talks about how we're baptized into Christ's death, burial, and resurrection. Ephesians 2:8-10, Ephesians 1:3-4 talks about we were chosen in Christ before the foundation of the world. John 15:16, 1 John 5. All of these talk about eternal security.
0: Mm-hmm.
1: And the answer that came, that I understood, came from the table was that we could give back our salvation. I don't want to misquote you. But there is nothing that we can do to break the seal of God. In order for us to be able to give back our salvation, we have to be able to undo what Christ did at the cross.
0: Okay, well, Alvin, I know the premise that you're trying to make, and we're running out of time, so I've got to kind of cut in here. Eternal security is a biblical doctrine, and we believe in that, but we don't believe in unconditional eternal security. Unconditional eternal security is the teaching that says, once you accept the Lord, it doesn't matter how you live, no matter what you do, you're saved. Well, we don't believe that. That's false. Salvation calls for righteousness. But the Bible is full of individuals who accepted the Lord but walked away. Let me give you one good example. Let me turn over here to the book of Matthew. Let me share something with you. Let me get over here. And this is the parable of the sower, and that is Matthew chapter 13. I'm not going to read the whole thing because it takes too long. But beginning with verse 18 is when the Lord explains what the parable of the sower is all about. And I'm going to jump down to verse 20. But he who receives the seed, of course, we know that's the word of God, into stony places, the same as he who hears the word, and immediately with joy receives it. Yet he has not rooted himself, but endures for a while. For when tribulation or persecution arises because of the word, by and by he is offended. He also who receives seed among

0: against God. Judas was not forced to rebel against God. Demas was not forced to walk away from Paul, as the scripture said, having loved this present world. They made a conscious decision. As long as we make a conscious decision to walk with the Lord, nothing can separate us from the love of God. Nothing or no one can take me out of the hand of God. However, I can stop believing. With that, we've got to go. We're running out of time. They're giving me the signal. Thank you, everyone, for calling. Keep watching. Keep tuning in to Sun Life Broadcasting today. We love you and we appreciate you.
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0: Welcome today to the Message of the Cross. This is Brother Loren Larson. I'm joined today by David Smith and David Watts, a duo of Daves, and we are here to minister to you out of the book of Romans. I'm excited about what we're about to approach, Romans 7:7 and beyond. This particular chapter and this particular section of the Scripture is one of the most debated passages that you'll find in New Testament scholarship. It seems that scholars are starting to land on what we will teach you today, but we'll try to show both sides of the argument and explain why we believe what Paul is saying is what Paul is saying. You'll see as we study it how that makes sense. I know it didn't come out the way that I probably intended. But in any case, welcome today. And Brother Dave, good to have you.
1: Amen. Good to be here. Doesn't seem possible that we're in June already.
0: We are in June.
1: Mercy.
0: Yeah, summertime is here and we're starting to get that good old southern humidity. I don't know if it's good old, but it is humidity.
1: It's something.
0: It is.
1: Time flies when you're having fun.
0: It does. It does. So good to have you. David Watts, doctor, good to have you with us.
2: Thank you for having me. I don't have any meetings for June. I've got a couple for July, but I just wanted to thank Brother Donnie. Sunday morning, he mentioned, gave me a small window to mention my podcast. So I'd like to just say, if you get a chance, go to Church History Made Simple with Dr. David Watts. You can find it on YouTube, Apple Podcast, iHeartRadio, Amazon Music, Pandora, just about every kind of platform that you could find a podcast. We'd love for you to check it out. 15 to 20 minute lessons from church history. This season two, we are heavy in the Reformation. And so if you have any questions or ever wondered anything about Luther, Calvin, or Anglicanism, or Anabaptist, or anything like that, we'd love for you to check it out. Give us your feedback. Let us know what you think. And you can go to Facebook. There's a Facebook page devoted to it that has all the links, and we'd love for you to check it out.
0: All right. Very good. In just a few days, I'll be heading up to Stevenson, Virginia, June 13th and 14th to Pastor Adam Cubbage and Word of Life Ministries. We are working two services there, Saturday at 6 p.m. and another one Sunday morning at 11 a.m. So two services, June 13th and 14th. And then for a second meeting in June, I'll be traveling up to the Brooklyn Tabernacle in Brooklyn, New York. Pastor Jim Cimbala and the great Brooklyn Tabernacle Choir and all of that church. It's a great church, great facility. I'm very grateful and honored to be asked, and I am looking forward to getting to know those people just a little bit better. They've been dynamic and influential in the body of Christ. So Brooklyn, New York, June 28th. I would make mention, and if they can find the graphic, there's two of them for Joseph. This week, he's going to be going to Longmont Church of God, I believe it is, Thursday and Friday. Can they find that and put that on the screen for me? Because I don't have the information in front of me. There it is, Love Community Church. Boy, I had that all wrong. First Love Community Church, Hillsboro, North Carolina, June 4th and 5th. I had Thursday and Friday this week, right? Yeah. So that is going to be an ongoing thing. So if you happen to be in the Hillsboro, North Carolina area, you'll want to visit with Joseph at First Love Community Church Thursday and Friday night at 7 p.m. And then the following week, he and Grace and really Rachel, too, will be headed up to Ohio, and they're going to be processing, that's probably the wrong one. It's Joseph and Grace, and I apologize for putting you on the spot, guys. I didn't tell you before. There it is, Gateway Outreach Ministries, Pastor Don Downs in Logan, Ohio, June 18th and 19th. Joseph will be there. Grace will be there. I believe Rachel will be there. Two services, Thursday and Friday at 7 p.m. Going to be a great time. I would have loved to have gone with them, but I just couldn't swing it in my schedule. schedule. And so the whole family pretty much is going to be there. Joy might even be there to join Joseph and Grace and Rachel in singing and the word. So if you get a chance, be a part of that. And very good. Oh, one other thing before we start our teaching today. The Bibles given out in Biblethon were 37,333 relative to the Outreach Bible. Total Bibles handed out 42,450, and that includes, well, it's just all of the Bibles, but 37,000 went out as Outreach Bibles. And I just want to thank you for all the help and all the participation over the years that you have so graciously granted us as we've gone and taken the Expositor Study Bible into third world countries. So very good. Thank you for what you did for us there. Dave, let's read chapter 7 and just one verse today, verse 7, please.
1: What shall we say then?
0: Verses 1 through 6 of this chapter, Paul has shown that the believer is no longer under law. In the remainder of the chapter, he shows that a believer putting himself under law, thus failing to avail himself of the resources of grace, is a defeated Christian.
1: Is the law sin? God forbid.
0: Man's condition is not caused by the law of God, for the law is holy. Rather, it is exposed.
1: No, I had not known sin but by the law.
0: Means that the law of Moses defined what sin actually is, but gave no power to overcome sin.
1: For I had not known lust, except the law had said, you shall not covet.
0: Tells us that the desire for what is forbidden is the first conscious form of sin. This is the sin nature at work. When we come to this segment in the Bible, as I said earlier in the opening, it is the most debated, I think, chapter in the entirety of the New Testament, simply because we have several things that are, I'll use the word tension. There are several things that are in tension. What is Paul's true view of the law? Some of the statements that he has made leading up to this particular question, what shall we say then, is the law sin, might have caused some of the believers in Rome to think that Paul thought that the law was sinful. And so he's going to clarify that. As we go back and we take a look over what he has written so far, he's very strong against just a knowledge of the law in chapters 2 and 3 that didn't bring about proper activity. He's again tells us that the law defines sin. He tells us that the law was in fact incapable of freeing us from the power of sin. Only grace could do that. He goes on to say that the believer is not under the law, but under grace in the new covenant system that Christ has provided for us. Then in chapter 7, 1 through 6, he says the believer is dead to the law. In verse 4, that's the clear statement. We're dead to the law. But in verse 5 of chapter 7, he even goes a little further and says that passions of sins, motions of sins, wrong desires were in us as a result of the law. So all of these come to a question about the law. Where does the law fit into the life of the believer? And remember that as you can see in this segment, this is Paul's post-conversion run-in with the law. We'll define that for you in a minute. Paul has got to prove to the church in Rome that what he is saying is not detrimental to the law, but rather that it is exposing the failure of men to be able to live holy in their own accord and in their own strength. The law defines sin. But in his conversation, if you were a Jew in Rome, or if you were a proselyte, or if you were a God-fearer, or someone that had come through the Jewish synagogue and learned about Christ and you were acquainted with the law of Moses, some of the statements that Paul has made would cause you to ask this question. Well, is the law sinful then? Should we just connect the law to sin and death and leave it entirely alone? And one of the questions that we asked on a previous program is there a place in the life of a born-again Christian for the law? We know, according to 1 Timothy chapter 1 and verse 8 and 9, that the law is made for an unrighteous man. But then we also talked about the truth that the moral code of the law that is held within the law and the prophets, not just 9 commandments, but over 100 to 200 commandments of the 613 in the Mosaic law are strictly moral in their content. Do we ignore these? What about the prophets? What about the law and the prophets? How about the Proverbs that gives us a prescription of how we should approach life in so many ways? Do we just ignore all that? Is that sin? And Paul has got to address this. He's dealing primarily with the law of Moses. But remember, when we see the word law, gentlemen, oftentimes it denotes the whole word of God, not just a part of it. So Paul is going to clarify that the problem is not in the law in itself. It is holy and righteous and good. The problem resides against men. So the first tension that exists is the understanding between grace and law. The second tension that we're going to find throughout Romans 7, and that which makes it difficult to define and exegete, is the tension between being in Adam and being in Christ. The believer is in Christ. He is in Jesus, and he is born again. He's got a new heart. He's got a new spirit. The Holy Spirit lives within him and can help him define what is right and what is wrong. But yet, there's a piece of Adam that still exists in us. And that is what causes the problem for us. The tension then is how much of the in Adam, if I can use that term to describe our life prior to salvation, is still active and impacting, and how much of the in Christ man is alive, and do they coexist? Well, what we're going to see in Romans 7, I think, gentlemen, is a coexisting. And that's what Paul is trying to find. It creates a tension for the believer because we want to focus only on the in Christ portion of our being. But yet, we're not yet glorified. Remember that in 1 Corinthians 15, we talk about corruption putting on incorruption. That's yet to happen. So right now, I live in corruption. But yet I'm a new creation in Christ Jesus. Dr. Watts, this is the tension.
2: Yeah, that's that's the struggle. And our subheading for the section is a struggle against sin. So when a person is regenerated, they want to live for God. Everybody that's been reborn by the Holy Spirit, you want to live for God.
0: Certainly.
2: And so that's a good sign. Because a dead person wouldn't care about whether or not they have offended the Holy Spirit. So it's a good sign that you are struggling in that sense of you want to please God, you want to live holy. But whenever you base your relationship with God on your performance, then you're going outside of what Paul is saying here. Anytime we have a performance-based Christianity, then we are living under law, whether it's whatever it may be, whatever kind of system that we may have. So we want to live holy. We want to live righteous. We want to live for God. We are convicted by sin. Then we say, okay, you have to do this, this, and this, do all of these prescribed things, and we fail, and we feel miserable, and we just live on the hamster wheel and go time and time again without having victory over sin. And that's where we're going to be stuck as long as we have a performance mindset, that as long as I do these things, I will please God if I perform well rather than having my faith in Christ, having the benefits of the union that I have with Christ, and really comprehending and understand that. Because the law, everyone who relies on the law demands perfect obedience.
0: Right.
2: Right?
0: Yep.
2: So the law demands perfect obedience for as many as are of the works of the law are under a curse, right? Verse chapter 3.
0: Yeah, and again, I want to clarify this. In chapter 5, chapter 6, Paul says, "For you are not under the law, but under grace. Sin shall not have dominion over you because you are not under the law, but under grace." So an unsaved person is defined as being someone that is under the law, and as you have just said, must be redeemed from the curse of the law.
2: Of the curse, yeah.
0: In other words, the penalty for their failure to keep the law has to be addressed. And Jesus redeemed us from the curse of the law. But then, Dr. Watts, Dave, we talk about the Christian being under the law, and what you have just described is a person that's trying to live in their own strength, pursuant of rules, routines, regulations, believing that that's their role in Christianity, is to perform well enough for God to be acceptable to Him. And Brother Swigert and many will use the term that that's a Christian under law.
2: Under law.
0: There's a distinct difference between a person who is needs to be redeemed from the curse of the law and a Christian who is
2: under law,
0: trying to live by means of performance.
2: And that's where the book of Romans, this is where it's shifting, right? Because Paul outlines chapter 3, chapter 4, chapter 5, what it means to be redeemed from the curse of the law. And then the first five verses of chapter 7 even talks about the believer's relationship with the law, what that means. So now we're in, okay, the struggle against sin, and what does it mean to not rely on religious rules or self-effort or performance or those things, you know, that we're talking about here. So this is a definite change in the chapter here that he's shifting to, and it's like you said, one of the most pivotal parts of Romans, the describing this struggle. But is it correct to say, before we get too far, is it correct to say that the struggle, in a way, is a good sign in the life of a believer?
0: Well, I think that a person who is concerned about sin, and that's what you mean, I think that's definitely a good sign.
2: Yeah.
0: If you are convicted of sin, that's a good thing.
2: Yeah.
0: If we find that we see behavior, attitudes, actions in ourselves that aren't proper, that tells us that our conscience and the spirit within is guiding us and leading us towards proper activity, attitude, etc. And I think that is a good thing. And oftentimes is the evidence of salvation.
2: Yeah, yeah, because a regenerated person, we want to serve God.
0: We want to serve God.
2: We want to please God.
0: Right.
2: And, you know, if we go to the doctor and the doctor says, "Hey, you are pre-diabetic, but if you lose some weight and you exercise and you eat better, things are going to improve. But you have this symptom, you have this issue. Here is how you make this issue better." Whenever we are constantly failing God and we're convicted of sin, we know we have an issue, but we're not dealing with it the right way. We're not dealing with it by God's prescribed manner. So if the doctor says, "Hey, you got to lose some weight, you got to exercise, there's nothing fancy about it, here's what you got to do to get better." And if we say, "Lord, I keep failing, I keep staying in this cycle

0: back and it's the same old thing. We've got to pay attention to what Paul is outlining here in this chapter. And I think a lot of people really don't grasp it. They don't understand it, what it means in this struggle that we've identified. Okay, we've got a problem, but now we've got to go by God's prescribed order of victory. What does it mean in chapter 6 that we don't live under the dominion of sin anymore, that sin doesn't have dominion over us? How do we enact that in our life? And like you said, the law is like an x-ray machine. The law just shows us what's hidden. The law shows us our sinfulness. It's holy. It's not a bad thing, but we can't keep it by it requires perfect obedience, and we can't keep it by our own effort and our own performance. So what is the answer? Is the answer, I go to church, I'm a member of such and such church? Is the answer, I pay this much in tithe every year? Is the answer, I'm baptized in the Holy Spirit and I speak in tongues every day? Because that's what I was taught growing up my whole life. If you just speak in tongues, you'll have victory over sin. Well, I was baptized in the Holy Spirit at 7 years old. Mm-hmm. I was 7 years old. It was real. It was genuine. To this day, when I'm praying with people at the altar and the Spirit of God is bubbling up inside of me and I'm speaking in tongues, that is every bit of what it was when I was 7 years old. I mean, I grew up in Pentecost, yet as a teenager, as a young man, as a frustrated adult at times, I found myself failing God, even though I was as Pentecostal as a person could be. And it was because I didn't understand this. I didn't understand chapter 7. I had read Romans chapter 7. I'd taken classes on Romans 7, gone through everything here and listened to traditional scholarship, but still did not understand what it meant to go from working to resting in Christ and what Christ did at Calvary. I couldn't grasp it. And I still struggle with it because I still find myself in a performance-based mode of trying to live for God. I think God has honored in my life, I think He's honored the fact that I wanted to live for Him. I wanted to live holy. I wanted to live righteous before the Lord. But now He's given us the answer of how you do that, how the believer does that.
1: Well, let's
2: let me just throw this in. So what we're talking about is a Christian that wants to live for God and is struggling with something.
1: Certainly. And again, it doesn't have to be just one thing. That's what part of this tension is going to describe for us. It's the fact that even though we're born again, saved, perhaps Spirit-filled, knowledgeable of the Word of God, even knowledgeable of how to live in the new covenant, there is always going to be the opposition from within that we have to be aware of. And if we try to approach our Christian experience in the wrong way, and I'm going to say it this way, simply independence upon self, trusting in what I do instead of what God has done, resting in what Christ has accomplished for me, sin within is going to rise up and impact me. And that is a truth. It's kind of, it is an undeniable fact. And that is hard to explain to a Christian who is largely successful in their Christian experience. Do we understand that it's our trust and faith in Christ and what He did that is giving us freedom from sin? Or do we really think that it's, I've prayed, I've believed, I've given all the things that we do that provides us with the strength to live the Christian life? So opposition from sin within and without, here's what I want to say and let the people be aware of, is a constant. That's no excuse for failing. Paul has given us a recognition that this battle is ongoing. And so we have to learn how to live in this present era prior to being fully, prior to fully experiencing all the benefits of our salvation. Paul would say in Ephesians, excuse me, that we have received an earnest, a down payment. But we're not.

0: not yet glorified. So this tension of being already saved, yet not glorified, is a place that we live in. Mm-hmm. And we have to find the balance of excusing sin or rising above the sin and the weight that does so easily beset us.
1: So we are not talking about someone that says, hey, I'm going to live any way I want to.
0: Never.
1: This is a person that is saved and has a genuine desire to surrender their entire life to God, and yet they're struggling.
0: Yeah.
1: And
0: right.
1: We are also not saying that this is an excuse to sin.
0: Right.
2: Yeah. Yeah.
1: So we're talking about a specific type of situation here.
0: Yeah. And we have to recognize that the sin without and even sin within is not something that arises in us just because we did something wrong or we're bad. It is an existing condition that we find ourselves in, that we have to face. And the beauty of Paul is that, and if we understand this section, and this is why there's so much argument about the section, Paul puts himself out there as an example of a person that was saved, that did not know how to live for God, and experienced

0: sin dominating at in some measure, in some way in his life. Not only that, as the chapter continues, he continues to say, the problem that I have as a believer in my present state is the fact that I am not yet totally redeemed, and I have to learn to rely upon what Christ has done so that the Holy Spirit, which he'll define in chapter 8, can constantly be at work for me, because I am incapable of doing this myself. And Paul, in this chapter, defines some things, and I want to utilize grammar for a minute and ask the fellows to please put the outline of Romans 7 up on the screen again. I want to share some things, and this would be difficult to see if you did not have the right tools, or you did not were not aware of, or you were not capable of studying Greek grammar. But there's clues here that talk to us about whether or not this is Paul before he was saved or after he was saved. Of course, you see my title, Paul's Post-Conversion Run-In with the Law. You already know where I'm going. I'm believing that this describes Paul after his conversion. But there's an instrument of grammar that needs to be brought into the conversation. In Romans chapter 7, verses 1 through 6, Paul uses present active indicative primarily, which is the base mood, tense, and voice of the Greek language. But when he comes to 7:7 through 7:13, he's got a lot of personal pronouns, I, and he's got past tense. Aorist tense is the tense in the Greek. So it speaks of a time in Paul's past. Changing tenses, I believe, is a great clue. Not every scholar or commentator agrees with me, but the fact that there is a switch back to 7:14 to the end of the chapter to present tense verbs and pronouns primarily, that I do believe there is a case to be made just from the grammar that Paul is talking about a time in his past. Now, why do I come up with post-conversion or a time after his past? Doc, you have been teaching exegetical principles for a long time, and we know that context and setting and the words of the text themselves often help us define what it is that is the timing of the text. So if the grammar of the Greek indicates a time in the past, and the text, as we travel through these seven verses, 7:7 through 7:13, as we travel through them, indicates when in Paul's past the time frame took place, I think we can safely determine that we find Paul speaking as a Christian post-conversion about something that happened in his past as a born-again Christian. And so that's how I approach it. The other side of that, and put the overall again on the screen, please. The other thing that really throws a monkey wrench into some thinking is when we get to 7:14, once again, the breakdown of chapter 7 on the screen, please. From 7:14 to 7:25, he goes back to present active indicative. So when we, that's present tense. Let me simplify this. In 7:7 through 7:13, he uses aorist primarily. So he's saying, I had something. I did own a house. I ran faithfully every day in my college days. What is being said there is obviously something in his past. When he switches to the present, then in verse 14 to the end of the chapter, that is present even as the man writes the letter from Corinth to the church in Rome. That's present tense. I am this. Carnal. I have this. Not past, but present. And that, Dr. Watts, is another contention.
1: Yeah.
0: Because then we have to look at verses 14 through 25, not as a time frame in Paul's past, but as current, a time frame current in his present.
1: Yeah.
0: And that blows some Christians' minds, because

0: Because Paul is willing to open up and reveal this struggle we were just talking about, that he is human, that he has been, he calls himself carnal, born under sin. Oh, Paul, you can't say that. No, here's the beauty of a proper preacher and proper preaching. We're not afraid to open the window a little bit and let people see that we're traveling through the same experience of Christianity that they are. Too many preachers are wanting to be the Superman, the super Christian, act like and pretend that they never struggle, that they never fumble, that they never fail. Paul wasn't afraid or nervous to say, I am carnal, sold unto sin. He says, I still do things and I don't know why I do them. He says, in me, that is in my flesh, dwells no good thing. He says, O wretched man that I am. See, all those are present tense.
1: Yeah, I am carnal, that which I do. Verse 22, I delight in the law of the Lord. This is what I'm doing. Like you said, I had a professor in college who would teach and preach and had lots of years of pastoral ministry. And every story he ever told, he always was the hero of that story. And he never did anything wrong. And he never made a wrong decision. And he never blew it. And he never, I just, till we just, as students, we thought, well, has he ever made a mistake? Has he ever, I think he was just born, completely just perfect out of the womb, because that's how it seemed. That, like you said, a lot of pastors feel like they can't be vulnerable and they can't say, hey, you know, this is a time in my life when I blew it, or this is, you know, this is an example of how I haven't lived up to God's standard. And I think we need to be, now we don't need to sit and describe, you know, in my life before Christ and get real detailed with a lot of things, because some things we don't need to dwell on, but we need to say, hey, I had this addiction, or I was, this is how I lived and I was wrong, and this is what the Lord has done in my life, because God, if God restored me, he will restore you, and he can restore you. So you're 100% correct. Too many preachers feel like I have to just constantly preach and show where I've always done perfect and I've never made a mistake and I've always made the right. Even in our post-conversion life, we still make mistakes. My very first pastorate, my very first church, we were having a big celebration. We were having the district superintendent was coming. It was going to be eating a meal afterward, everything. We were all under stress, and an individual was just picking at me and just nagging at me. And one day I just finally had enough, and I just blew up at them. And I just told them, chewed them up one side and down the other. And the Holy Spirit convicted me and said, hey, that's not right. And I went to that person and I almost right away. And I said, hey, that was wrong. Being under stress doesn't justify that. And I'm sorry. And I was wrong. And I, in front of everyone, I told everyone I was wrong. And I had to eat crow. I've eaten crow a lot of times in my life. You know, you put some barbecue sauce on it, it tastes pretty good.
0: But, no, it never tastes good.
1: You know, you got to just do it. No, it never tastes good. No. But you got to be accountable. And like I said, Paul, let's look at the language. For I know, for I do, I am.
0: Yeah.
1: Because I was just reading Luther and some of the reformers. They believed he was talking about a person who's...
0: Yeah, Luther is one.
1: He believed that. Yeah,
2: so what we're saying is, I am not perfect.
0: That's what Paul is saying. And in fact, we got to take a break. But what we find in 7:7 through 7:25, I believe, is a post-conversion view of Paul. 7:7 through 7:13 describes a time in Paul's life where he did not approach Christian experience correctly, and he failed, and he found himself being dominated by sin. 7:14 through 7:25, he paints the picture that he is still human and capable of failing if he does not approach his Christian life appropriately. And some people just have Paul so high on a pedestal that this absolutely blows their mind. Oh no, Paul would never have a problem. We all

0: have problems. And that's the beauty of Paul's honesty. He paints the picture of what he did that was wrong. He paints the picture of why he needs to rely upon Christ and him crucified. And that's what we should learn from this passage and from this segment. When we come back, we'll try to address some of the things that Paul said. We'll be right back.
1: Missed out on previous Message of the Cross programs? 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The enemy's plan for believers is for them to live like sheep, consumed by daily tasks, responsibilities, and the endless pursuit of security. Soldiers, on the other hand, are defined by their strength, discipline, and purpose. In his debut book, Matthew Swagger draws from the book of Exodus to show believers how to break free from the flock and live a bold, meaningful life that saves others and conquers the enemy. Readers will journey alongside the children of Israel before and after their miraculous deliverance, trading the shackles of the enemy for the promises of God to live in new identity, purpose, and victory. This book is about transition God's way from external deliverance to internal empowerment, from sheep to soldier. To purchase this debut book from Matthew Swaggart, From Sheep to Soldier, or any Jimmy Swaggart Ministries product, call 800-288-8350 or go online to jsm.org.
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0: As we come to Romans 7 and 7, and Paul says, what shall we say then? Is the law sin? We've been opening up some information about interpreting the passage. And anytime you interpret the passage, grammar, context, and content are huge. In the sense of grammar, we've already said that in 7:7 through 7:13, Paul moves towards past tense pronouns and verbs. And in 7:14 through 7:25, he deals with present tense primarily. And so this gives us a clue grammatically that Paul in 7:7 through 7:13 was talking about a time in his past. 7:14 through 7:25 then was a time in the present. Now, that's grammar. Secondly, we're going to talk about content as we go through it. We'll take a look at words and things that Paul says in both and all of these passages, and I think we will find that the description there will lead us to believe about concerning a post-conversion Paul that's doing the talking in his conversation. And then there's the context itself. We are in the middle of sanctification. Paul is in the middle of sanctification. And everybody that studies Paul at one time or another will make this statement that Paul operates almost like a lawyer. He lays out case in point, case in point, case in point, case in point, and then brings it all together. He doesn't very normally, that's horrible, isn't it? He doesn't normally veer off onto a rabbit trail. Yes. And give a testimony unless it's quite important to what he is teaching. And I don't think he would jump away from the concept of law, which he is focusing in on chapter 7, we're dead to the law. And he wouldn't move away from the idea of sanctification because he has professed justification and taught that all the way through chapter 5. And then in chapter 6, he deals with sanctification, what it is, where we are. Chapter 7, then he deals with the law and how a misunderstanding of the law in the life of the believer can provide us with a huge problem. And so sanctification is the content, or I'm sorry, it's the context, 6, 7, and 8. Almost every commentator, scholar would agree with that. And Paul is...
1: We have victory through our union with Christ in chapter 6. Chapter 8, we have victory through the Holy Spirit. So what is chapter 7?
0: A warning and an approach that is exposed, that is incorrect for Christian experience.
1: Yeah.
0: And that is a wrong relationship to the law.
1: Yeah.
0: Not understanding what the law is, what it's for, and how it should fit into the life of the new covenant born-again Christian.
1: Yeah, the failure of relying on the law or relying on yourself.
0: Correct. So. And that's the biggest challenge you're going to have as a Christian. So it doesn't leave the content. Context. Context is the big picture. Content we'll see in the passage. Grammar, again, is something that you'd have to get tools or other people if you can't read the Greek. I can't. I utilize tools. Like I've said, oftentimes I had 3 semesters of Greek, so I am extremely dangerous.
1: Yeah, I know just enough to be dangerous.
0: That's it. A person that really understands the language, and this is a sidetrack here, lives it day in and day out. They would probably prefer to read something from a manuscript rather than even read an English translation.
1: Yeah.
0: And they think it. It's in their mind. And the men that I've known that were that way, Dr. Rossier here at the college over the years, he was that way. The second closest to that was perhaps Larry Hunt. And he was, again, a student of the Greek language, strong student. I don't think he was quite on the same level as Dr. Rossier, but both men would rather have the text in the Greek in front of them rather than anything else.
1: I had a mentor. That was his devotional method, was to take a book of the Bible and write it out in Greek and get the Greek nuggets from it that way and really look at it, examine it that way, which is very, I mean, that's commendable. It's great. It takes a long time to get to that point.
2: Right.
1: But I do want to encourage the viewer that there are great, great Bible study tools where we don't have to be so proficient. We don't have to know Greek. It's good to know, and if the Lord leads you to a deeper understanding of Greek, what I would recommend is William Mounce's Greek program is the best that I've found is Mounce's, but there's a lot of different people out there, but we have good Bible study tools,
2: right.
1: And we have great, whether it's digitally or, in volumes. And so, but what you're saying is correct, that a text without a context is no text at all.
2: Right.
1: So understanding the text, chapter 6, victory with our union in Christ, chapter 8, victory in the Spirit, but now we're right in the middle of chapter 7, and it is slapping us upside the head with,
0: But the whole setting is the setting of teaching on sanctification.
1: Yeah, yeah, the 6 through 8, so, your division, that's correct, the sanctification. And that's everything and all the divisions, they're all important. We've got to know, but that one, if I could highlight that one or really circle it or really... That is one that the church does not understand.
0: Yeah, well, once again, most scholars would agree with me, I think, in that division. But again, the reason we're even bringing that up is that in chapter 7, Paul would have to leave the subject of sanctification just to go back to give a testimony of what he was prior to salvation. But I believe that what Paul is talking about is himself after he was born again and an attempt to live for God in an improper fashion. And he shares this information with the readers in Rome so that they won't follow the example. And he is trying to answer the question by giving this information, what shall we say then? Is the law sin? God forbid. So Paul is now going to define the fact that the law is really not the problem. The law is not the issue as much as what's inside of the human being. And that's where Paul says, nay, I had not known sin, but by the law. For I had not known lust, except the law had said, thou shalt not covet. So the law...

0: once again is defined by Paul is that which defines sin and makes clear sin. Now, the term known here is important, gentlemen, because it has the idea of experiential knowledge. But one of the things that, so Paul became aware of sin in his heart and sin in his life as a result of the law. And he sees that as a positive thing.
1: Yeah.
0: That's positive for the non-believer, but it's also positive for the believer.
1: It is.
0: To know right from wrong.
1: Right from wrong. And you've mapped it out, the different revelations of God as far as creation and conscience and the law and Christ, and you know that we're without excuse is what Paul says.
0: So we
1: are all accountable. We're all accountable
0: right
1: here. On the break, I said what Paul is describing is he's not describing normal spirit-led living, but then we talked about it a little bit that normal, unfortunately, this is normally how people approach this, but this is not God's design
0: right
1: for spirit-led living.
0: What Paul experienced as he describes it in the totality of Romans 7 through 13, is not the way to approach your Christian experience.
1: Yeah,
0: and Paul is saying, this is the wrong way.
1: Yeah,
0: I did it the wrong way.
1: And
0: he gives that by means of illustration of his own life, and then ultimately in chapter 8 gives us the right way, the proper way to live for God so that we can rise above the weight and the sin that does so easily beset us.
1: And we want to emphasize that the law is holy, the law is good. That doesn't mean that we have an excuse or a license to sin because we can't live up to it.
0: Right.
2: It was holy and godly for its purpose.
1: Yeah.
2: And a lot of people look at it with the wrong purpose, assuming that it gives the power to overcome sin, and
1: right,
2: it does not.
0: No.
1: But, and because we want to say that just because we know and we acknowledge, we understand, I'm not perfect, I can't live up to this standard, that doesn't mean that we're excused.
2: Mm-hmm.
1: That doesn't mean that we are not to live for the Lord and just say, well, I just can't do it, it's too hard, or thank God for His grace, because chapter 6, Paul will make it very clear that we're not going to continue in sin so grace would abound. We're not going to consciously just say, well, we can't live by it, it's too hard, and so we're just going to do whatever. That's not what normal spirit-led living is supposed to be.
0: Right.
1: And normal spirit-led living is also not supposed to be constant failure.
0: Right.
1: And so, constant just the cycle of sin. There is this struggle that Paul is talking about here that he's describing. This is the frustration of what happens when we try to live for God in our own effort.
0: Yeah, and that's the totality of 7:7 through 7:13. So what we have to come to understand is, and I want to encourage you, the listener today, just because we don't measure up in all that we are and all that we do to God's holiness, that is no excuse for us to say, well, it doesn't matter. Because one of the things that Paul is going to teach us in sanctification is that sin shall not have dominion over you because you're not under the law. So you're instead under grace. So grace has the capacity, when it's understood and embraced by the believer, to bring us victory on every level. And I've said it this way for many, many years, and I want to say it to you, the listener today. Everybody and anybody can be freed from everything and anything. I'm going to say it again. This gospel that we preach, if we approach it correctly, and if we'll maintain that approach and maintain the right object of faith and maintain what God has given us as our responsibility, everybody and anybody

0: like this. Doc was talking about some things earlier, and he said, you know, we can have the victory. But I also want to make mention that when you, if we just take something in the natural, most of us over 50 are probably well aware of, and that is needing to lose weight. Needing to drop off a few pounds is one thing. I suppose we all could look at it and say, yeah, I need to do that to get a little healthier. And I put myself at the front of that line. Just
1: You're getting awfully dangerous.
0: Yes, I know. And look, you can do all the things you want to, but your movement, exercise, and your intake is what you have to adjust. Yeah. There's no easy way about this. That you have to adjust how much you move, exercise, move your body as much as you can, and you have to watch over what you put into your mouth, how much you eat. Solomon said, if you're a man prone to appetite, put a knife to your throat. You know, there is no easy way, but there is a way where it can be done. Watch what you eat and watch what you exercise. If you're exercise outweighs your input, then you're going to see those pounds drop off. Now, here's my point, and I'm not picking on us, those of us that are overweight. Just knowing the process doesn't mean that tomorrow morning you're going to wake up 10 pounds lighter. It means that on Monday, you address the process. On Tuesday, you address the process. On Wednesday, you address the process. On Thursday, you might cheat, but on Friday, you address the process. Yeah. Saturday, are you getting the point? The point is this. When we understand how to live for God as a Christian, it doesn't necessarily mean that instantaneously everything that has ever been wrong about you will be changed. But as we approach our walk with God the same way, every single day, entering into the sphere of where the Spirit operates, that's what it means to walk in the Spirit, we're going to find that the Spirit will make the changes in us. There is a proper way to get it done. It doesn't mean that it's always instant. Now, I love the instant victories.
2: Yeah.
0: I love
2: the
0: things that just take a day or two or less. I love the things that might disappear at an altar call sometime. Yeah. That's wonderful. And those can happen. But our greater experiences in God are going to be determined by how we choose to live out our lives on a day in and day out basis. And that's what Paul is teaching us. He said, this is what you need to understand the concepts of law. He said, the law is not sin. The law, in fact, revealed sin in me. He said, I had not known lust, except the law had said, thou shalt not covet. Now, reading after scholars, and gentlemen, you can help me here, I found out primarily that the idea of covetousness and lust, strong desires, basically was not just, well, Paul saw something that he wanted. David got a brand new pickup truck and I wanted it.
2: Yeah.
0: I coveted it.
2: Yeah.
0: In the Jewish mindset, in the Jewish culture of Paul's day, lust and covet were tied together to describe every aspect of evil. So it wasn't just necessarily that, oh, Dave, I see you got a new truck. I wish I had that truck and you had a feather in your britches, we'd both be tickled.
2: Yeah.
0: You know, it wasn't that at all. Paul was not just covetous, wanting something, but it really indicated, and I think this is proper here, rather than focus in on wanting something someone else had, but it was indicative of the fact that law created a desire for what was forbidden. For what was wrong.
2: The inward motive of your heart.
0: Exactly.
2: What is the end? I mean, covetousness is probably the root of a lot of your inward motives.
1: We are talking to thousands of people that are right in the middle of struggling with things.
0: Right.
1: So what we're saying is exactly what they need to hear.
2: Well, I don't want to take over at all, but June is Pride Month, and what you said earlier, you said anybody can be delivered from anything yeah. at any time. And God can deliver and will deliver people from same-sex attraction.

0: attraction, same-sex attraction, is not biblical. It is not the way a Christian is to live, not the way a person is to live. And when we see these rainbow flags and we see all of these things, we're easy to just say, oh, and get disgusted. But we need to pray for people for real deliverance and believe God, because that particular sin is so strong and it's so ingrained in a person, but God can deliver them. And there's only one way of victory, through what He did at the cross. And we've got to, I believe we're going to see people give testimony of what God, and we've seen it. We have seen it. I believe we are going to see it, but we, as a church in our nation, we have to emphasize this deliverance can come, but it doesn't come through 12-step programs. It doesn't come through psychology. It comes through understanding the finished work of Calvary is the only way a person can be saved from same-sex attraction.
1: Right. And we have to realize that rules might give us information about what is right and wrong. And routines are certainly not wrong. Discipline is not wrong for the Christian experience. It is to be a part of it, I believe. But at the same point, what we have to understand is what delivers us and what does not. While the law is righteous and holy and good, when we put it up against our hearts, even the born-again heart, it has the tendency to activate rebellion within the framework of the human being. And this is something that you have to understand. In Romans 7, 5, the passions of sins which were by the law. So if we try to live out our Christian experience, or we try to defeat the problems that we see in our hearts and lives and attitudes and actions as Christians by rules and routines, you're going to actually encourage the very opposite of what you want. You are freed from law as the means of righteousness. You're not freed from law as a means of understanding right and wrong. That's always going to be important to the believer. And the Spirit of God will match up with God's moral code throughout the law and the prophets in the New Testament. And will tell you, don't go there. But if you think that you can overwhelm a wrong desire in you through law, through work, through self-effort, what you're going to find is that you'll be defeated every time, and that desire that is wrong will probably grow in intensity instead of diminishing. And the only way to get rid of that issue is to place your faith in Christ. Keep it there day in and day out. Trust in Him alone. Lean not to your own understanding, but trust fully in God and what He has accomplished for us in Christ, and you will be free. Join us tomorrow. We'll continue our discussion.
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2: 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This is the Jimmy Swaggart Broadcast. Evangelist Jimmy Swaggart has been on television longer than any minister in history. His ministry spans over 60 years and has touched the lives of millions with the message of Christ and Him crucified. Stay tuned for today's message from Evangelist Jimmy Swaggart. But first, enjoy the praise and worship from Family Worship Center.

I said, hallelujah. Let the redeemed of the Lord say so. I love what Robin said. The Lord doesn't inhabit the praises or the complaints of his people. He inhabits the praises of his people. One more time, give the Lord a big thank you this morning.

this morning? Are you going somewhere? Is your name written there? Glory to God. Are you waiting for that trump to sound? You know, when I was a kid, I have no idea. You may be seated. I have no idea as to what it is now. But when I was a kid, the number one songs in the nation were Long Tall Sally, Hound Dog, Goodness Gracious, Great Balls of Fire. Blue Suede Shoes. I can tell he's close to my generation. Like I said, I don't know what it is now. But my number one song is. I said my number one song is. Oh yes, I'm bound for that kingdom of the blessed. Oh, and the free. And my Jesus, soon he's coming after me. Oh, there is nothing the devil has that can compare.

You know something? I believe you are bound for that kingdom of free. Well, praise God. Woo! Hallelujah. Aaron, help me a little bit.

Praise God. Praise the Lord. Praise God. If you need prayer, while the elders come, I want you to come, please, and stand right up here at the front. We believe the Lord still heals the sick. We believe that He still delivers from the bondages of darkness, whatever they might be. So I want you to come believing that the Lord is able. Jesus,

Heavenly Father, we pray for every one of these good people standing here today. We pray for those by television, by radio, by the internet, wherever in the world they may be. Lord, I ask for healing virtue in the name of Jesus and for the glory of God to flow into these people. We take authority over diseases. We know that you are able to heal. We ask that every bondage be broken, the bondage of nicotine, of alcohol, of gambling, of immorality. In the name of Jesus Christ, be free from these maladies of darkness. And Lord, we ask it in the name of Jesus Christ, and we give you all the praise and all the glory. And everyone said amen and amen. Amen. Praise God.

Oh, sing it, Randy, sing it. Some days they dream. But you know what?

0: can't wait for that day.
1: Well, glory.
0: Hallelujah.
1: Hallelujah, hallelujah. Thank you, Randy. Well, it's time to receive the tithe and the offering. Come on, give the Lord a hand of praise. Thank him for his care of us for this past week. And thank him for his care for us of this coming week. Because the Lord blesses his people. Do you believe that? He blesses every one of you. Now listen carefully to me. Not just here, but by television, by radio, by the internet. You ought to anticipate the blessings of the Lord. You are to believe that he's going to bless you in every way. You are a special people, and that goes for everybody who is saved. And God blesses his people. He said, if you, being evil, know how to give good gifts to your children, how much more shall the Heavenly Father give the Holy Spirit to them who love him? Praise God. So you need to believe the Lord. Too many Christians, they don't think they're going to get anything, and they don't. But you need to believe God, anticipate. Well, this is another day the Lord has made. I will rejoice and be glad in it. Praise God.

Could you stand, please? Heavenly Father, we thank you for those blessings of which we have mentioned. I'm asking, Lord, that you would bless every one of these people, not only here in this auditorium, but by television, by radio, by the internet, all over the world, who call upon your name. And we'll ask it all in the name of Jesus Christ, giving you praise and glory. Amen and amen. Could I get you to come, please, and put in your gifts?

This song I heard when I was a child, and I have sung it I don't know how many times in the last couple of years. It has such a meaning to it, I think. Downbeat the 5 chord.

0: 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Hallelujah.
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0: If you have your Bibles, please turn with me to the book of 1 Samuel. I love every book in the Bible, but 1 Samuel is something very special to me. 1 Samuel chapter 4, please. Beginning with the 19th verse. And his daughter-in-law, this was the daughter-in-law of Eli, the high priest. And his daughter-in-law, Phinehas's wife, Phinehas was Eli's son, was with child near to be delivered. And when she heard the tidings that the ark of God was taken, and that her father-in-law and her husband were dead, she bowed herself and traveled, for her pains came upon her. And about the time of her death, the women who stood by her said unto her, "Fear not, for you have borne a son." But she answered not, neither did she regard it. And she named the child Ichabod, saying, "The glory is departed from Israel." And I want to use for a subject the glory of God. Would you bow your heads? Heavenly Father, as we minister today, Lord, we look to you because we have no one else to which we may look. I'm asking that you would anoint

anoint us to preach your word. Anoint us, O Lord, to give this people which we believe you have given unto us. And I would ask it all in the most holy name of Jesus. And everyone said, amen and amen. At the time of our writings, our readings, Israel was at a place and position that she had lost her way with God. The priesthood was corrupt. This was in the beginning days of Samuel as a prophet, but he had not taken that position of leadership at this particular time. And the Bible tells us that Israel went out to battle regarding the Philistines. The Philistines were an inward foe. The Amalekites, Girgashites, Hittites, these particular ones, Syrians, Canaanites, whatever. They were outward foes, but the Philistines were an inward foe. This is your hardest battle, the inward foe. Let me say, what do you mean, inward foes? I mean the struggle that you fight within, that something is there that's hindering your walk with God. I don't know what it is. I don't want to know. That's between you and the Lord. But until you defeat the inward foe, you will never defeat the outward foe. And the Philistines were an inward foe. They were within the geography of the promised land of Israel. They were worshipers of the heathenistic, demon-inspired god Dagon that had the face of a man and the body of a fish. They were powerful. And like I said, Israel's place and position was in stark contrast to what they should have been with God. The priesthood was corrupt. Eli, the great high priest, he knew the right way. He had a heart for God, but he would not take a stand. Let me say that again. It's not pleasant for preachers to say some things that we have to say. We don't like to do it. It causes enemies. It brings about ill will toward our person. And it was much easier for Eli to just let matters ride. His sons were priests, and they were wicked and evil and ungodly. And he would not take a stand. Where we just ministered this last week, this young man that pastors the church, he was the chairman. He came to Christ back, I don't know, 15 years ago, I guess. And he was raised in a church that did not believe in the baptism with the Holy Spirit. They thought speaking in other tongues was of the devil. And he started watching the telecast. Glory to God. Glory to God. Glory to God. And he got hungry for the Holy Spirit. And he was having gigantic youth meetings, 8,000 and 10,000 young people coming. And he was giving them what is normally given to them, mostly, which is not of God. But when he was filled with the Holy Spirit, he said, we're not doing that anymore. Most of the churches who sponsored him said, we're not going to sponsor you anymore. He had to take a stand. The crowds went down. Oh, if he'd have been of God, the crowds would have gone up. Well, what happened to Jesus?

The last year of his ministry, there were no crowds because they were scared of being excommunicated from the synagogue. Oh, I didn't know that. Yeah, that's right. Jesus, the last year of his ministry, was barred from the synagogues, except one here and one there, because the religious hierarchy didn't like him. So this young man said, never mind. Lawrence preached for him. Gabriel has too. Bob Cornell has as well. He said, this is God's will and we're going to do it. And then the Lord took him another step when he began to preach the cross. He came to one of the camp meetings. And he was troubled with something. I don't know what it was. It was an inward foe. That's not any of my business. But it was an inward foe, just like some of you are struggling with right now. You love the Lord, but you're struggling with this Philistine. And he was struggling with something and could not get victory. Oh, well. I don't understand that. I don't have any trouble getting the victory. Probably you don't even know what the victory is. And when I announced my subject that night in the camp meeting right here in this building, the giant will fall. Glory to God. Hallelujah to the Lamb. The giant will fall. Oh, yes. I preached on David. David, the giant will fall. And he sat there and the Holy Ghost came all over him and the Spirit of God said, the giant will fall in your life. Oh, yes. Glory to God. Mandala katala babashe. And I want to key off on that again. Some of you struggled and struggled and struggled with something. And the Lord has told me to tell you, that giant may be big, but that giant's going to fall. Glory to God. Hallelujah. Hallelujah. Hallelujah. Hallelujah. Hallelujah. Goliath is going down. Goliath is going down. Why? You come against me with a sword, with a spear, and with a shield, but I come against you in the name of the Lord of hosts, the God of all the armies of Israel. Well, I can't quit smoking, Brother Swagger. I've tried and I've tried. The giant will fall. I'm trying to quit drinking, and I know it's wrong. And I love God, but I can't quit. The giant will fall. Glory to God. Hallelujah. Hallelujah. Somebody ought to get happy in this place. Somebody ought to praise God. Somebody ought to worship the Lord. Praise God. He said, Brother Swagger, when I started preaching the cross, said I had another group to leave. And I'm not going to play with you up here and say, well, if you preach what God tells you to preach, everybody's going to love you. Praise God. Francis and I were standing right beside Niagara Falls. And Niagara Falls is not a good place to have a baptismal service. And a young man, African-American and a Caucasian, walked to me, said, praise God. I said, looked at him. They said, the anchor holds. The anchor does hold.

anchor does hold. Glory be to somebody ought to get happy in this place. And Israel was in a perilous situation. They went against the Philistines, and 4,000 of the men of Israel were killed. 4,000. Now, I want you to listen carefully to me. Our nation today is in trouble. It's in trouble. Whenever the country, a church, I don't care who it is, go against God. Jesus said, the thief comes not but for to steal and to kill and to destroy. But I'm come that they might have life and that they might have it more abundantly. Our nation, the way it's going, the end result will be stealing, killing, and destruction. Stealing, killing, and destruction. And the message up there Friday night, I told the people, as I told you here in the youth convention, that we have all kind of people in the meeting. We've got white Caucasians, we've got African Americans, we've got Native Americans, we've got Latinos, and they all love each other. There's no cursing each other and spitting on each other and threatening to kill each other. They all love each other, and it's because of Jesus Christ. Because of Jesus Christ. And you know, the Buffalo, New York paper printed it.

Praise God. That's the answer for the race problem. That's the answer for the sin problem. That's the answer for the devil problem. Jesus Christ and Him crucified. There will be nothing but stealing and killing and destroying whenever the ways of God are laid aside and man starts to go his own way. Every time, I don't care who it is. I saw a symposium the other day over television on the similarities between the United States and ancient Rome. Ancient Rome. They talked about the debasement of the currency. When Roman Empire began, the coins were 99% silver and 1% of lead. At the time of her destruction, about 1,000 years later, it was 99% lead and 1% silver. And the nation rots from within. It rots from within because the nation is forsaking the holy word of Almighty God. All right. 4,000 men died. They then, the wicked sons of Eli, they took the Ark of the Covenant out of the tabernacle in the Holy of Holies. They no doubt reasoned in their mind that the priest carried the Ark of the Covenant when they faced the Jordan River and it opened. When they marched around the walls of Jericho, they carried the Ark of the Covenant. And the walls fell down. No doubt when we go into battle with this Ark of the Covenant leading the way, we will have victory. And when they come out carrying that Ark, it was an Ark, however, on wicked shoulders. Israel began to shout. The army began to shout. Look how great things are. Our ark is going ahead of our army. We're going to defeat the Philistines. But the shout was noise and racket. It was not praises to the Lord. It was just a noise and a racket. And a few hours later, a runner stands before Eli, and he has three messages. Number one, the battle has been lost. 30,000 of the footmen of Israel are dead. 30,000 plus the 4,000, making 34,000 men, husbands, brothers, sons, slaughtered. Dead. Second, they told Eli, your two sons have been slain. Phinehas and the other one, two sons have been slain. And then he said, and the ark of God has been taken by the Philistines. Like I said, the old man, he had a heart for God, but he would not take a stand. He never moved whenever they said the battle is lost, when they said your sons have been killed. But when they said the ark of God has been taken, it hit him so hard he fell back and broke his neck, and thus he died. He realized the implications of the loss of that ark. Now, what was the ark? The ark of God had in it at this time the Decalogue, which was the Ten Commandments on two tablets of stone. Thou shalt have no other gods before me. Thou shalt not make unto thee any graven image. Thou shalt not take the name of the Lord your God in vain. Thou shalt honor your mother and your father. Thou shalt not steal. Thou shalt not kill. Thou shalt not bear false witness. Thou shalt not covet, etc.

0: On the top was the mercy seat made of gold. Two cherubims, one on either end. They were not made, how can I explain it? A craftsman had made, Bezalel was his name, years before, had made that mercy seat with the cherubim not attached to it, but it was a part of the mercy seat. They say that no gold craftsman in the world today could do that. The mercy seat with the two cherubim, one on one end and one on the other, looking down. And they looked down on the broken law that everyone had broken. But whenever on the great day of atonement, the high priest would come in with blood in a basin from the sacrifice that had just been offered at the brazen altar, symbolic of the cross. And he would take that blood in and sprinkle it on the mercy seat. So that now when the cherubim looked down, they didn't see the broken law, they saw the blood. Yes. Glory to God.
1: Glory to God.
0: Glory, hallelujah. They saw the blood. When I see the blood, when I see the blood, when I see the blood, I will pass over you. This church believes in the blood. This church preaches the blood. This church sings the blood. This church prays the blood. This church knows that we are saved because of the precious shed blood of Jesus Christ. Glory to God. Judgment is coming. All four chord will be there. Those five chord, those who rejected, those who refused. Oh, sinner, hasten. Let Jesus come in, and he will pass over you when I glory to

Glory to God. For some of you that may not know the Word of God as you ought to, you say, it says, when he passes over you, that was taken from the 12th chapter of Exodus, where the death angel came through and he looked at every house in Egypt. And the houses that had the blood on the doorpost, he passed over them and did not strike them with judgment. Glory to God. There's only one answer, and that's the blood. That's the blood. That's the blood. Now, God did not tell the sons of Eli to put that ark at the head. He didn't tell them that. They did it thinking, surely this will stem the tide and we'll have the victory. And the daughter, I should say, the wife of Phinehas, the daughter-in-law of Eli the high priest, was about to give birth to a baby, a little boy. And she as well had a heart after God. She couldn't help it what her husband did.

had done. But they told her that the child was about ready to be born and to take heart. But when she heard that the Ark of God had been taken by the Philistines and the baby was born, she named it Ichabod, which said, "The glory is departed from Israel." The glory is departed from Israel, and she died. Listen to me. Assemblies of God, Church of God, Foursquare, every Pentecostal denomination, every church in the world, listen to me. The only thing that we have that's worth anything is the glory of God. Let me say that again. I want you to hear what I'm saying. The only thing that we have that makes us what we are, that's the glory of God. Do you understand that? I'm a little loud. Turn it down a little bit, please. And nothing else matters. How big the buildings are, how much education, how many PhDs, none of that matters. It's the Holy Spirit in the hearts and lives of God's people that brings the glory of God. And if we lose that, you turn me down a little too much, please. If we lose that, we have no purpose or reason for living. You might as well turn the churches into a gas station. Sell gasoline. I'm serious. You're not getting what I'm saying. Let me say it again. The moving and operation of the Holy Spirit in the hearts and lives of God's people and that pulpit, that is the only thing that makes us what we ought to be. If we don't have that, we don't have anything. It doesn't make any difference how many people are coming, how much money is coming. It doesn't matter. Are you understanding what I'm saying? Ichabod, the glory is departed from Israel. You see, they treated that ark like a magic talisman. It'll bring us victory. There are churches today that they're just making a noise and a racket. But there is no moving and operation of the Holy Spirit. And the glory is departed. Listen to me carefully for a moment, please. When Jesus delivered his seven messages to the seven churches of Asia, which spanned the church age all the way from the day of Pentecost until now, and it will conclude with the rapture of the church. Those seven messages. We're living now in the time of the apostate church. It's the last message that Jesus gave. His messages began with him inside the church among the candlesticks, which symbolize the churches and the pastors. But it closes with the Laodicean church, the last one, with him outside, knocking on the door, asking, "If any man will open up, I'll come in and sup with him and he with me." Did you get that? He began inside the church. It closes out with him outside the church. I'll have to couch my words very carefully or you'll misunderstand me. I think that we're nothing. I place no stock in ourselves whatsoever, period. But do you realize
that, and let me preface that by saying this, there are some churches out there that are walking all they know how according to the Word of God. There are some preachers preaching the gospel, but not many. But this is the only ministry of which I am aware that has a platform that covers many nations of the world, that we're trying our best to proclaim the word of Almighty God and Jesus Christ and Him crucified. And let me tell you this, you'd better find a church. It may be spit upon, laughed at, lampooned, lambasted by the people of the city. But you'd better find a church where the Spirit of God is moving and get in it. Are you hearing what I'm saying? Because we're coming down to the end. This is the close. And this Laodicean church says, I'm rich and increased with goods, and I don't have need of anything. But Jesus said, and knowest not that you are wretched and miserable and poor and blind and naked. What an indictment. You don't even know it, he said. And you are wretched and miserable and poor and blind and naked. That is the church of today. I don't like to say it. I take no joy in saying it. But that is the church. When Gabriel showed on the first service of the last camp meeting that he ministered Thursday afternoon, he showed a video of one of the youth conventions by one of the major Pentecostal denominations. They had it on for everybody to see. It was not just wrong doctrine or wrong direction. It was demonically inspired, inspired by demon spirits. Put on by the leadership of that particular denomination. The glory has departed. The glory has departed. They grew so angry at him, they cursed him, they called him every name in the book. But I thank God that my grandson and his daddy's son had the Holy Ghost grit to say, this is the way, walk therein. Glory to God. Lord, we've got to have the Holy Spirit. We've got to have him in the choir, in the music, in the pew, in the pew, in the pew, in the pulpit. And the Philistines captured the ark. And they held a celebration in Philistia. Our God, Dagon, is greater than Israel's God. At first it scared them to death. They said, that ark's out there, we've had it. But they found out that God at that time, see, he dwelt between the mercy seat and the cherubim. And they found, Israel did, he wasn't there. So they put the ark beside their god Dagon in their capital city, in their big temple to Dagon. They put the ark beside Dagon saying, our God has defeated your God. And the next morning, their priest opened the door

and Dagon was flat of his face. Hallelujah. Hallelujah. It's still real. It's still the same yesterday, today, and forever. Wonder what caused that, they said. Was there a little earthquake during the night? No. And if it had been that, it would have knocked over that ark too, but that ark's all right. Well, I don't know what happened, but you can explain it some way. Next morning, they opened the door again to Dagon. He was on his face again, but this time his head was cut off in both hands. I debated a Muslim down here at LSU, and I'll have to confess that I don't know much about Islam now, but I didn't know anything about Islam then. Zero, nothing. I just knew it was the devil. That's all I knew. After the thing was over, I won the debate, incidentally. After it was over, one of the LSU professors who was a Muslim, and I was talking with him. I said, why is it that you won't let me into your country? He told me he was from Saudi Arabia. I said, you won't let me in your country to air my telecast. We'll let you Muslims who want to get on TV go to it. Why won't you let my program in your country? He said, oh, that's just our government's way. I said, no, it's not. The reason you won't is because you can't compete with the gospel of Jesus Christ. Hallelujah. Glory to God. You cannot compete with thus saith the Lord, the word of Almighty God, Jesus Christ, the same yesterday, today, and forever. Dagon cannot compete with Jehovah. So they said, fellas, I'll tell you what, we might better move the ark to another city. But don't tell them what happened, just move the ark. And they moved the ark, and everybody else got up the next morning. They had the itch all over them, every one of them. Had sore boils all over their body. They said, we might better send it to another city. And scores begin to just fall over dead. And so they said, you know, now listen to this. Whenever the children of Israel were in Egypt, Jehovah sent plagues all over the land. Now, they knew that. They knew it. And until Pharaoh let them go, we might better get that ark back. What you say? They said, well, it may not be the ark. It may just be coincidence. No, it's the ark. Let me tell you this. You say, well, they knew all of that, and they still wouldn't serve God? Look at our political leaders today. I'm going to be a little blunt. Some of the imbeciles are saying what we really need is communism. How stupid can you be? Are you eating stupid nuts for breakfast? God help us. My Lord, take a look at, I've been to where communism ruled. I've been to America. I'll take America.
Every blessing we have in this land is because of the word of Almighty God, ladies and gentlemen. But miracle after miracle, but none of them would say yes to the Lord. If you will not believe the word of God, it's doubtful that you'll believe miracles either. You hear me? I believe in miracles. I believe God. Well, I just got through telling you of miracles God performed, but not a single Philistine gave their heart to God. Finally, they said, we better send that ark back. Well, we don't want to send it back if it's not the ark. Well, somebody said, I think what we will do is this. We'll get a couple of milk cows that just had little baby calves. And we'll lock those baby calves here in a little pen. And we'll build a cart for the ark and put it on it and hitch it up to those two milk cows. And if they don't leave their babies, we'll know it's not the ark. You get that? I mean, a cow, the little baby over there, bawling, it's going to go to that baby. So they made it hard, they thought. But those two cows set out for Israel. Hallelujah. Let me tell you, God is real. If we'll give him an opportunity in our hearts and in our lives, he'll set the captive free. I wish I could say that Israel had a revival, but they really didn't. They did a little later under Samuel. Thank God for that. I want this church, this ministry, to be a Samuel, to proclaim the word of Almighty God. God help us that the glory not depart. That's everything. The glory of God. God, don't write Ichabod over the door, because we must have the glory of God. If we don't have it, we have nothing. Thank God for his grace. Would you stand, please? Praise God. Thank you, Jesus. Heavenly Father, I thank you today for your love and your mercy. I ask, Lord, in the name of Jesus, that these words we have attempted to give to these people, Lord, that you would help us to know and realize that it's your way, there is no other. And I ask it in the name of Jesus. I want those of you who can, some of you may have to leave, but otherwise I want you to come to this front. And I want you to tell the Lord, Lord, we must get closer to you. We must get closer to you. We must. The message that goes out around this world, it must be pure word of God and nothing else. Praise God.

Praying, oh God, what you're doing, help us not to make a misstep. Help us to look to you exclusively, to not be drawn away by the flesh or something else. And I encourage you to pray for us, the leadership that's Don is in Portland, Oregon today, and Gabriel was in New York with me and others, and Bob Cornell is in New York as well. But that the leadership of this ministry that's worldwide, ladies and gentlemen, that we not lose the glory of God. Praise God. I want you to just lift up your hands and ask the Lord to help us, all of us, to draw closer to Him.

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that I have been. All the years seem to somehow have just wasted away. I wanted to just stop and say thank you. Thank you, my friend. But my heart seemed to cause me

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The Word of God tells us to cast all our care upon Him, for He cares for you. I want you to think about that. He cares for you. Because the devil tells us many times that God doesn't care, but He cares for you. I want you to sing that second verse again, please.

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He can be counted on. 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
1: Personally edifying to me as a Christian. 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It helps me in my walk with Christ.
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0: 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It's the Message of the Cross, 7 days a week at 7 a.m. Central Time. 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
2: So many of you remember Brother Dan Burrett. 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

You've got to know this, that Jesus has no rival. 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Come on, just slip up your hands and begin to praise him and begin.

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0: Praise God. 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
2: 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And it says this.

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Praise the Lord. Hallelujah. Thank you, Jesus. You've just joined us wherever it may be, all over North America, Central America, the Caribbean, South America, Europe, Asia, Africa, the Philippines, the islands of the sea. We welcome you to one of the greatest cities in the United States of America, Richmond, Virginia, where an awful lot of people love Jesus with all of their heart. And all over this great big Coliseum, I want us to have a time of fellowship. I want the biggest smiles in the world. I want you to light up this place. Because people that love Jesus, it shines all over them, and you can see it all over them. And let's have an old-fashioned fellowship meeting. I want you to hug some necks, pat people on the back, smile at them, and tell them you're happy to see them here tonight.

Praise the Lord. You may be seated. I know that there are two or three here that are saying that there is just no sense in all of that emotion and demonstration. Well, pray tell me, in this world, what is worth getting excited over if it isn't Jesus Christ? When I was a boy, my grandmother, for hours, hours, hours, week in, month out, would talk about the anointing of the Holy Spirit. I think this song, hopefully and prayerfully, will bless your heart.

Hallelujah. 2,000 years ago, Jesus told his disciples, "Let down your net," telling them that they were about to make a great catch. He's still telling us today, I believe, even though we may have toiled all night and have taken nothing, he's telling us, "Let down your net."

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Why don't you let down your net? Down into the waters he's pouring out the latter rain. My. Praise the Lord, praise the Lord, praise the Lord. Praise the Lord. I'll be 50 years old in March, and I'm not supposed to act like this. 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Let down your net into the waters. There's a blessing waiting you cannot contain. Glory. Well, praise the name of Jesus. Living for Jesus is more than going to church. It's more than rules and regulations.

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Ladies and gentlemen, John Starnes, love grew where the blood

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5: If you have your Bibles tonight, turn with me, please, to the book of St. Luke. St. Luke, the evangelist, chapter 4. Verses 5 through 8, we catch a glimpse from this narrative into the spirit world. We see God and Satan face to face. The Bible said, and the devil, starting with the 5th verse, 4th chapter of St. Luke, taking him up into an high mountain, meaning Jesus, shewed unto him all the kingdoms of the world in a moment of time. And the devil said unto him, all this power will I give thee, and the glory of them, for that is delivered unto me, and to whomsoever I will, I give it. If thou therefore wilt worship me, all shall be thine. That Satan's primary purpose is to get you to worship him. You may not think of it as worship when you're profaning God's name, but you are actually worshiping Satan when you do it. When you disobey God, you are worshiping Satan, the arch enemy of God. Jesus answered and said unto him, get thee behind.

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1: thou shalt worship the Lord thy God, and him only shalt thou serve. I want to use for a subject, preaching a few minutes tonight, Satan and the kingdoms of this world. Satan, the very pronunciation of the name, you hear the hiss of the serpent, Satan. And the kingdoms of this world. Would you bow your heads? Father, as I minister tonight, I am totally dependent upon thee. I would ask that we would continually decrease and you would continually increase. I would ask that you would help us to lift up Jesus absolutely. God, anoint me to preach, for it's by the foolishness of preaching that you have chosen to present your mighty gospel. Anoint these people to hear and receive of thy word, and I'll ask it all in the name of Jesus. And everyone said amen and amen. In the United States of America, it's very difficult for us to really comprehend or understand what is happening in the rest of the world. I'm afraid that we see it through rose-colored glasses. It's very difficult for us to understand that all in the world is not exactly as it is here in this country. And even in America today, even though I believe that the United States is possibly spiritually and in other ways maybe better off than it's been in a long time, albeit we have a long way to go, still economically we see a $200+ billion deficit hanging over our head. Western Europe tonight is broke. Totally bankrupt. Eastern Europe is little more than a slave state. The Soviet Union, the charnel house of the damned, endeavoring to enslave the world in monolithic communism. Central, South America, other nations of the world, founder with little sense of purpose or direction and little hope for tomorrow. Africa breaks your heart. I was there just the other day. Our newscasts have been flooded in the past few weeks with vivid color portrait pictures of the suffering and the starving and the dying in Ethiopia. I was in Mozambique just a few days ago, and it's little behind Ethiopia. To hold little boys and little girls in your arms that you know probably will die. They probably will die not from some loathsome disease, but for the want of a little food and a little bread and a little water. And we think of America's problem is obesity. Africa, in the coming decade, with a problem so severe that more than likely all of the massive aid of the United States and other affluent countries of the world will not be able to stem the tide, more than likely from 10 to 50 million Africans will starve to death. Whenever you firsthand look at what I've seen, and some of you possibly, but television as well, I never eat a bite.

table, but that I see the staring eyes of those little boys and girls as well as the adults. I can't get away from it. I can't shake it. I get up sometimes at 2 or 3 o'clock in the morning and just walk outside. I see them. I see them in my sleep. I see them almost continuously. This world has been a battleground for some 6,000 years. I wish I could stand here and tell you that the situations will be resolved, the problems will be solved, mankind will find a way out of his dilemma. Technological advancement, miracle wheat, miracle rice, meeting of minds and geopolitics will somehow come to a conclusion that will be the betterment of humanity. And I know I sound like a preacher of gloom and it's not pleasant to hear, but it won't happen. This battle has roared and rolled unchecked for century after century after century, and there is a reason for it. It's not just happen chance. You and I are caught up in it. I am a soldier on the front lines of this battle. These men are as well, and many of you. The other day I stood in Jericho, at the northern end of the great Dead Sea, one of the most rich places on the face of the earth. And I turned my back to the Dead Sea and looked at what is said to be the Mount of Temptation. It's somber, it's cold. It's foreboding. For this is where Jesus, for 40 days and 40 nights, walked those beast-trod trails of the wilderness. And as I stood there thinking, and every time I stand there, I stare at it. And Satan there appeared to Jesus. And with all the stratagem and with all the wiles of the ether world, the evil world, the Bible said in a moment of time, he showed Jesus the kingdoms of this world. He showed him splendor. He showed him greatness. He showed him grandeur. He showed him glory. And he said, if you will fall down and worship me, I will give you these kingdoms. For to whomsoever I will, I give them. Jesus never really argued the point. He never really said they are not yours to give. And the reason he didn't was because even though this planet, this terra firma, belongs to God, the earth is the Lord's and the fullness thereof, but still this world system belongs to Satan. I want you to understand that, because that is at the heart of what I'm talking about tonight. That is at the heart of that hell that's in Africa. That's the heart of what's happening now in Central America, of the enslavement of over 1 billion souls under communism. That's at the heart of all the hate, the greed, the racism, the bitterness, the sin, the obscenity, the murder, the addiction, the bondage. Satan is the god of this present world. And I would hope tonight to open up a tiny picture
a kaleidoscopic moment for you to see a little bit of what you are embroiled in. Any Christian or preacher that speaks of this world as being 6,000 years old, they really don't know what they're talking about. We don't know how old the world is. It may be 10,000 years old, it may be a million, it may be a billion years old, it may be older than that. If the geologists can prove that the earth is a trillion years old, it would not do violence to the Word of God. Most Bible scholars, and listen carefully to me, believe that Satan, then called Lucifer, once ruled this planet in the eons of the ages of the past. Back before Adam and Eve, long before Adam and Eve. Most Bible scholars that I know of believe that in righteousness and justice and mercy and compassion and love, he ruled this world and all of God's creation, the universes, the myriads of planets, all of the creation, a creation that we only know possibly a part of. No sin, no rebellion, no disobedience, no hate, no war, no judgment. And out of all of God's creation, Lucifer was perhaps the brightest jewel of all. Higher even maybe than Michael, the mighty archangel, the only angel recorded in the Word of God as an archangel, Michael. Mightier even than Gabriel that appeared to Elizabeth and appeared to Mary and announced the birth of John and then the birth of Jesus, the Son of God. The Bible said he sealed up the sun. He was the most beautiful creature ever created by the creative hand of a wonderful God. And from the description in the Word of God that I'll read to you in a moment, it would seem that he ruled this planet. You say, well, what does that have to do with me now? It has an awful lot to do with you now. And somewhere back there, somewhere, somehow, this beauty, this glory, this splendor, this power, this domain, this wondrous glory given by God, his beauty corrupted him. The splendor corrupted him. Somewhere way back there, the grandeur, the glory of it all, he was lifted up in his own pride. And he started to think, I am God. I am greater than God Almighty. I can rule, I can take this creation. And that revolution was so mighty, so potent, and so powerful that the Bible tells us 1/3 of the angelic host threw in their lot with the evil one. 1/3 of the angels. How many angels there are, we don't know. In the Greek, the word is myriads and myriads, meaning without number. And in the Hebrew, it's kiliads and kiliads, without number. But that revolution against God was so mighty, so powerful, and that revolution that started then has not stopped until today. Against God.

He was down here. He said, I'll ascend into heaven. I will exalt my throne above the stars of God. I will sit also upon the mount of the congregation in the sides of the north. I will ascend above the heights of the clouds. I will be like the Most High. Yet God said, thou shalt be brought down to hell, to the sides of the pit. Over in Genesis, the dawn of human time, in that great first chapter and first verse, it said, in the beginning, God created the heaven and the earth. We don't know when that beginning was. As I briefly alluded to it a moment ago, it might have been 10,000 years ago, 50, 100,000, it might have been a million, it might have been a billion, but somewhere in the beginning, God created the heaven and the earth. I want you evolutionists to hear that. God created the heaven and the earth. I want you teachers in public schools that teach the rot of evolution to students to hear it. God created the heaven and the earth. I want you secular humanists to hear it. God created the heavens and the earth. I want you atheists to hear it. God created the heavens and the earth. I want you communists to hear it. God created the heavens and the earth. I want you agnostics to believe it. God created the heavens and the earth. And something happened between Genesis 1:1 and Genesis 1:2. In Genesis 1:2, it said, and the earth was without form and void, and darkness was upon the face of the deep. God didn't create this earth without form and void in darkness. I want you to understand that. God has never created anything in his existence recorded in this Bible that was a shapeless, ugly, hideous, darkened mass without life. God is life. Jesus said, I am come that they might have life and that they might have it more abundantly. Hallelujah. Religion is dead. Jesus is alive. Religion has no life. Jesus has life. Thank God, cold religion is dead, but Jesus Christ is alive. And he said, because I live, you shall live also. God didn't create a shapeless, ignominious, darkened, lifeless mass. He created it beautiful and gave it to Lucifer. And Lucifer ruled it for some time. How long? Don't know. Led that revolution against God. And in the revolution against God, this earth was smitten by God and by sin. And then became without form and void. Darkness on the face of the deep. Let me ask you a question. If you study at all about those huge, giant beast that you see in your museums, those mastodons, huge dinosaurs standing 30 feet high, 100 feet long, weighing tons upon tons. Some have been found at the North Pole beneath only God knows how much ice. Now listen to me. With green grass in their mouths and in their stomachs. How in the world did it happen? The North Pole, green grass? No green grass there. There's really no explanation except one. Over in Jeremiah, tells us this. Jeremiah said, I beheld the earth, and lo, it was without form and void. And the heavens, and they had no light. The same terminology that's in Genesis 1:2. The earth was without form and void. I beheld the mountains, and lo, they trembled, and all the hills moved lightly. I beheld, and lo, there was no man, and all the birds of the heavens were fled. I beheld, and lo, the fruitful place was a wilderness. All the cities thereof were broken down at the presence of the Lord, and by

by his fierce anger. Jesus said in Luke 10 and 18, I beheld Satan as lightning falling from heaven. When he led that revolution against God, he was thrown out, defeated by God. And how long this planet stayed in that formless, shapeless, darkened state, no one knows. That's the reason poor old Clarence Darrow, when he was arguing the monkey case in Tennessee against Williams Jennings Bryan, and that poor simpleton, Clarence Darrow. Oh, you say, what are you talking about? He was one of the most brilliant lawyers that ever lived. Any man that doesn't believe this book is a simpleton. Any man that doesn't believe this book is a dolt. I hope there are some newsmen in this place tonight, and in your poison pen, you scoff at this book that I hold in my hand. Mister, you are a dolt. You are a simpleton. You couldn't find the door if it wasn't God that gave you breath every morning. The Bible says the fear of God is the beginning of wisdom. Hallelujah. I'll place my past, my present, and my future on this book that I hold in my hand, and the God Almighty that gave the words in this book. Glory. Hallelujah. Clarence Darrow said, ha! He thought he had it. He said, God made the earth and then said, let there be light. And he didn't make the sun till 2 days later. How could there be light? Poor simpleton. There's about 40 reasons and 40 ways that God could have had light. First of all, God is light. Hallelujah. And when he said, let there be light, I can assure you, Mr. Darrow, wherever you are, there is light that came. But I'll be a little more scientific. God didn't make the sun 6,000 years ago. That sun was made way, way, way, way back there. And whenever this great revolution against God came, it was darkened. It was always there. God made it somewhere in the past. God didn't go out there and create a ball in the heavens. It was already there. All he had to do was just say the word and it starts to cast its reflection back on this planet. Well, I don't believe that. I know you. You believe you came from a monkey. I know what you believe. You believe that you washed ashore 10 trillion years ago from some slime and finally got to be an amoeba and finally grew into a tadpole and finally into a frog and finally into a monkey. And now you are here now. Little different. Ah, glory. I have a lot of fun preaching. I don't have any time for the scoffers. I don't have any time for the jesters. I stand on this book and I'll stand on it till the day Jesus Christ calls me home. Hallelujah. God recreated, no, that's not the right word, refurbished, brought this planet back in that first chapter of Genesis. And he put Adam and Eve into it. Told them, eat of any tree in the garden, but the tree of the knowledge of good and evil, don't eat it. Don't eat of it, because the day you eat of it, in that day you will die. Some of you are sitting out there now, what little you know about the Bible, you're saying, what in the world did God put that tree out there for?
That tree's the cause of all our problems. No, the tree wasn't the cause of the problem. It was Adam and Eve that was the cause of the problem. You might say, if I could get a bigger house, I would be satisfied. A longer car, I'd be satisfied. If I could leave my wife and get another wife, or leave my husband and get another husband, I'd be satisfied. Brother, your husband or your wife or your car or your house or your job's not your problem. It's you, that's your problem. And when you get your life changed by the power of Almighty God and get Jesus in your heart and life, your problems will be solved. And he put Adam and Eve down in the garden, and somebody said, well, man is a primate. He's crawled on his all fours. The other day, they found, they said, a skeleton somewhere in Africa that was supposed to be 900 million years old or something. And they were very surprised because he was not crawling on his all fours. He stood upright. And they said he must have been about 6 feet tall. Must have worn a size 10 shoe. Hallelujah. Glory. I thought, yeah, I could have told you that before you went all the trouble to buy a ticket to Africa and dug down and found a skeleton. If you think that Adam was some dolt, mister, you're mistaken. Adam was created by God. Adam was one of the most intelligent, maybe the most intelligent human being that ever lived. And he placed Adam and Eve in this garden. And now Satan comes back again. He borrows an animal to do his perfection.

back. It used to be his. He wants it back. And everything now is a little different. He sees a way that he can get it. And in his evil mind, there is no way that God can stop him, because even though he was successful in securing 1/3 of the angelic host to throw in their lot with him, he didn't get the other 2/3. But if he could get Adam and Eve, he could get the whole human race forever. Because in Adam's loins was every baby that ever lived. You see the difference in God's creation of angels and human beings. God created angels all at one time, but in humanity, he created just a pair, Adam and Eve. And from Adam's loins, from that progenitory, would come all of us. And the seed was in Adam's loins, not Eve, but Adam. If Adam had not sinned, even though Eve did, God would have forgiven her, and Adam's sons and daughters would not have been stunted by sin. You say, I don't understand. I'll tell you why. I'll open it up a little more to you. You wonder why you get up, mister, in the morning and you try to comb your hair and you got a cowlick that high in the back of it. It's because of your parents. It's because of your mama and your daddy and your grandpa and your grandmama and your great-grandpa all the way back. You look at yourself in a mirror, sir, and you wonder, why in the world wasn't I born handsome and good-looking? And young lady, you look in the mirror and think, why in the world wasn't I born beautiful? But look at me. Some of you wonder, why do I have this temper that explodes? Why do I have this crazy personality? Why do I have all of these problems? It's because of that bloodline. The Bible says the life is in the blood. Have you ever wondered why? Now, I don't know. I don't know if you're enjoying this, but I'm enjoying it. I really am. Have you ever wondered why when they talked about Jesus' glorified body, they called it blood? I mean, they called it bones and flesh, but no blood. And yet the Bible says the life is in the blood. And that's your problem, blood. The life is in the blood. My grandfather had a temper like a wildcat. My dad had a temper like the proverbial wildcat. I was born without any temper at all. I'm the most humble man you've ever seen in all your life. You believe it? Please say yes. I have shed more tears when I first came to Jesus as a child and as a young man, cried, wept, prayed, fasted. God help me. This old temper that explodes in Jimmy Swaggart and it's hurting me and hurting my consecration. And it came down through the bloodline. See, Satan knew what he was doing. If I can get Adam, in Adam every mother's son will be damned. Every father's daughter will be damned. If I can make Adam fall, the seed will be corrupted. The blood will be corrupted. That's the reason Jesus had to be born of a virgin. He could not be born of natural procreation. It had to be of a virgin. Joseph could not be his father. No man could be his father. Mary, little Mary, even though she needed a Savior, Catholics, I love you, I pray for you every day, but she was not born sinless. She was not sinless through her life, and she did not ascend to heaven. She was a beautiful, precious, wonderful little girl, and she was a virgin, never having known man, but she needed a Savior just like Jimmy Swaggart needs one, and just like you need one. But that wouldn't corrupt Jesus, because the seed comes from the man. And the life is in the blood. And whenever he was born, the incarnation, his blood was perfect pure. That's the reason he could say, Satan hath no part in me. I can't say that. You can't say that. They can't say it. No mother's son can

say it, but Jesus could say, Satan hath no part in me. I'm not a product of the fall. I'm not a product of sin. I am perfect. I am pure. I am God. Hallelujah. I'm serving not Mohammed or Mr. Moon or Mr. Buddha, but I'm serving the perfect Son of Almighty God, Jesus Christ. Whenever you get a glorified body, you won't have any blood in it. You say, well, where will the life come from? The life will then come from the Spirit. Hallelujah. The Bible says the Spirit quickeneth. Hallelujah. Now it comes from the blood. And Paul said, I'm going to put off this old vile body one day. I'm going to put off this old vile flesh one day, and I'm going to put on a new body. And the life is not going to be in a contaminated stream. The life will not be in a contaminated flow, but the life will be in the Spirit of Almighty God. Glory to God. Hallelujah. That's the reason once you get baptized in the Holy, once you get saved and filled with the Spirit, that the Spirit comes on you and you feel it. There's life in it. Life in it. The Holy Ghost is not sprinkling of water on you in confirmation. He's not baptizing you in water or in communion. He is God, and He comes to live within you. Hallelujah. You say, I long to get rid of this old flesh, this old temple that is so corrupt. So, whenever Satan devised his plan, he knew what he was doing. If I can get Adam, I'll have the world. I'll have it. And Adam fell. He changed lords. God had been his Lord. Now Satan becomes his Lord. Sin enters the world. Hate, greed. Satan becomes the God of this present world, the Lord of mankind. You will hear preachers say sometimes, Jesus is the Lord of Richmond. Jesus is the Lord of the USA. Jesus is the Lord of the world. Jesus isn't. One day he will be, but he's not yet. Satan is the God of this present world. And Adam fell. It was so horrendous. It's the cause of every sickness that comes your way. Man has been fighting the results of it ever since. A little baby's born with leukemia, and the parents go through 1,000 hells watching it die. That's a result of the fall. A strong man contracts cancer. His body emaciates and wastes, and he dies. It's a result of the fall. Those poor, pitiful, pathetic millions in Africa starve to death. And they don't know why. They don't know why. It's a result of the fall. Because Satan said in Genesis 3, 4, and 5, ye shall be as gods. Now he has it. He has this world system. He has every mother's son. 1,600 years. The only two people on the face of this planet that we assuredly know of, other than Noah and his family, that made it, was Abel and Enoch. 1,600 years up until the time of Noah, every mother's son went to hell. The Bible said the earth had become so corrupt that men's thoughts were on evil continually, only on evil continually.
It was so rotten, it was so filthy, it was so hideous, it was so horrible that God couldn't stand the stink and the stench and the filth and the rotten, the sin. Satan locked it up. And God drowned it in water. Save only Noah and his family. After the flood, he only found one man, and what was left, 400 or 500 years, only one man, Abraham, one, called him out of Ur of the Chaldees, said, go, and I'll tell you where to go. From his loins, Isaac. From Isaac's loins, Jacob. From Jacob's loins, the 12 sons of Jacob. From those 12 sons, the nation of Israel. In the whole world, the only nation on the face of the earth was Israel. That said, God, the Lord, our God, is one God. I'm trying to show you something tonight. This is a little off the subject, but we owe a debt of gratitude to the Jew. We owe a debt of gratitude to the Jew. The whole world owes a debt of gratitude to the Jew. Even though they are today away from God, and I have many Jewish friends. I had lunch day before yesterday with a Jewish rabbi. He says, I don't believe in your Jesus, but I want to hear about him. One of our preachers said, when the Messiah comes back, if it's Jesus, what will you do? He stood there and said, I'll accept him. Glory. And it will be Jesus. But we owe a debt to the Jewish people. We owe a debt to Moses. We owe a debt to Abraham, to Isaac, to Jacob. We owe a debt to them. The whole world today is opposed to the Jewish people in the state of Israel, and America's fortunes rides upon her treatment of the tiny state of Israel. Mr. President, whatever you do, don't sign a law. Don't do one thing that is adverse to the nation of Israel, because God said over there in Genesis, those that bless Israel, I will bless, and those that curse Israel, I will curse. If you want blessing, Mr. President, hold Israel's hand. The Jew, God's time clock. The only nation in a heathen, hellish, horrifying, darkened world worshiping God was the Jew, Israel. I've flown all over this world, and I get so tired of it sometimes in these airplanes. They'll turn on rock music and everything else. But whenever you go to Israel, just before you land in Tel Aviv, about 30 minutes, through the airplane loudspeaker system. I don't care if it's a 747 or an L-1011 or a DC-10 or a 707 or whatever. Through the loudspeaker system, they will start to play the song, Hallelujah, Hallelujah, Hallelujah, Hallelujah. And it's something that flows up in me and rolls in me, because I know they're away from home, but one day they are going to come back to the God of Hallelujah. Israel forsook God. And Satan has held this world in an iron vice. And to make it short, today, the nation of the world, the one nation in the world that's standing on this book is America. I know we've got a lot of sin here. We've got a lot of filth and rotten dirt and degradation and hell. And we're a long ways from God. I know all of that. But I have sat across the table in Washington, D.C. in the White House from the President of the United States. And he has said, gentlemen, whatever we do, we're going to get it back to where the Ten Commandments can be put on the walls of our public schools. We're going to do it.
We're going to get it back to where the word of Almighty God can be read in our public schools and where little boys and girls can get up and pray in our public schools. I've sat across the table from the President of the United States when he said, gentlemen, many senators have said we can have the children stand and offer a moment of silent prayer. He said, I want those senators to know we've come too far to be quiet about it. We believe we ought to be able to open our mouths and pray. And America that believes in God, recognize the name of God. This nation still believes in God, and Madeline Murray O'Hare, we're getting him back in the schools. You hear what I tell you? Hallelujah. There's a problem on the horizon. Two mighty forces are in this world today jockeying for position. One is democracy, based on Judeo-Christian principle. The other is communism, based on secular, dialectical materialism, atheism. Sad to say, the reason that America, we have a $200 billion deficit, and leader after leader doesn't understand communism in the United States. Maybe this one we have now understands it better than any we've ever had. The reason that we have this problem in the world, and of course the reason is Satan, but America has been a fool. You see, the communist are a totally different breed of men from Americans. Their beliefs, and they truly believe them, are as different from ours as night is from day. Still, despite this stark

real and actual threat. In other words, we just can't believe that they are that bad, at least our so-called intellectuals in this country. One writer suggested that we might better accept and understand the threat if communist methods and aims were understated to Americans, since the cold truth seems unbelievable. He points out, however, that communist claims and propaganda make this impossible. You see, Lenin, one of the founders of communism, his dread pronouncement to the effect that there is no revolution without a bloodbath has proven to be only too true of Red Revolution. The latest figures on the cost of human life of communist conquest and imperialism stuns our senses. Listen to me. In the Soviet Union alone, 70 million people have been ruthlessly murdered by Soviet leaders. Add to this 65 million murdered in Red China and another 10 million in other occupied countries, Cambodia, Afghanistan, Eastern Europe, and so forth. It was columnist George Will who reported after the terrible shooting down of 007 for the loss of nearly 300 lives. He said, since the inception of communism in 1917, 800 people a day, 7 days a week, 365 days a year, have been brutally and ruthlessly murdered by the communist. You think of that. Our leaders don't seem to know what to do. For the first time since World War II, this nation has a unique opportunity to roll back this tide of darkness. Mr. Senator, Mr. Representative, I'm going to tell you how. You may think, what do you know? I know how, because I believe this book. No, we don't have to go to war. We don't have to drop atomic bombs. We don't have to march mighty armies to defeat this communistic darkness. First of all, even though today the whole nation is glad because our leaders are now sitting down with the communists in Moscow to try to come to some more agreements, we should not enter into any agreement with the Soviet Union. It is sheer folly to expect mass murderers and demonstrated liars to live by any agreements they make, especially when they tell us flat out, we're not going to keep them. You see, detente, as understood in the West, implies peaceful coexistence. But as interpreted by the Soviet Union, it is an avenue for victory over the West. As one former presidential advisor said, when we build weapons, they build weapons. When we don't build weapons, they continue to build weapons. We shouldn't make any agreement with these people because such agreements impose restraints only upon us, not them. To the Soviets, they are merely tools to be turned to their advantage. Secondly, for God's sake, the new United States of America should get out of the United Nations. The new United Nations has finally been revealed for what it has been from the beginning, a promoter of communistic subversive activity all over the world. And we are paying to maintain this parasite on the East River with our tax dollars, and I'm tired of it. Thirdly, we shouldn't sell anything to any communist country or buy anything from countries using slave labor, and all individuals in communist countries are little more than slaves. Fourthly, we should not allow any technology to be exported to the Russians in any shape, form, or fashion. American dollars, sad to say, built Soviet industry in the 30s. We modernized it in the 60s and the 70s, and we are constantly upgrading it with the transfer of technology. Were it not for American dollars and know-how,

communism would have long since dried up and disappeared. President Reagan is trying to stop this, even though he's only scratched the surface. You see, this rotten system of communism is so decrepit that with a little push, it would be an extremely precarious position. Fifthly,

and other media means that the communist system is bankrupt and will cause untold difficulty for its followers. Some nations, especially in Africa, are now beginning to realize this, but sad to say, it's too late for the millions who will die of starvation, having believed that communism was their answer. Sixthly, Mr. President, this nation must be without question the strongest nation on the face of the earth. The Russians don't want war, but as long as they probe and meet no resistance, they'll continue to probe. Their policy has always been to back down when they meet resistance. However, we played into their hands from the very beginning. And last of all, America must come back to God. Ultimately, that's our great hope, and that is really our only hope. God is our refuge and our shelter. I want to say that again. God is our refuge and our shelter. One nation under God. This Judeo-Christian concept has given us the greatest prosperity and the greatest freedoms that any nation in the world has ever known before. This battle cannot be fought and won unless we go according to this book. Now, that's the present. Let's look at the future. I was in Washington just the other day. I sat across the table from government leaders, preachers. One said, "We are going to finally solve the problems, gradually bring in a utopian paradise, and bring a millennia on this planet." I said, "Sir, that's not true." The Apostle Paul in 2 Timothy chapter 3, beginning with verse 1, said, "In the last days perilous times shall come. Men shall be lovers of their own selves, covetous, boasters, proud, blasphemers, disobedient to parents, unthankful, unholy, without natural affection, truce breakers, incontinent, fierce, despisers of those that are good, traitors, heady, high-minded, lovers of pleasures, more than lovers of God, having a form of godliness but deny the power thereof." I may sound like a preacher of gloom, but I've got to tell you the truth. Even though in this last election, the American people spoke and spoke loudly, I wish I could say we're going to solve all our problems, but we aren't. Your only hope is to hold to that hand of Jesus. Your hope is not politics. Your hope is not Democratic or Republican parties. Your hope is not politics in any shape, form, or fashion, but your hope is only in Jesus Christ. As I said, He is our hope and our refuge. I wish I could say that as an evangelist, we will make this world gradually better, better, better, and usher in a kingdom, but we won't. Dark days are coming. I was on one nationwide newscast the other day from Washington. They said, "Do you believe in Armageddon?" I said, "Yes, I believe Armageddon's coming." Armageddon is ahead of us, and this book says it's coming, and they can sign all the treaties they want, but it's not going to stop it. It's coming. Satan is going together, and God is going to let him do it, the nations of the world and the valley of Megiddo. But I want to tell you this, and I want you to listen to me carefully. Dark days are coming. The problems in Africa are not going to be solved. I don't care how much food we put in there, it's not going to be solved. We're doing all we can, what drop in a bucket it is, but we won't solve the problems. The problems in Central America won't be solved. The problems in Europe won't be solved. It's going to get worse. The world is heading toward Armageddon. But I'm not planning and going through the hell that's coming.

himself shall descend from heaven with a shout, with the voice of the archangel, and with the trump of God. And then Paul said, the dead in Christ shall rise first, and we which are alive and remain shall be caught up together with them in the clouds to meet the Lord in the air. And so shall we ever be with the Lord. I'm getting ready to leave this world. I'm looking for Jesus to come back. I'm getting ready for the coming of the King of Kings and the Lord of Lords. Christian, you can buy your dried beans and find a hole in the ground and hide and wait for the Antichrist if you want to. But I'm getting ready for the uptaker. I'm looking for the King of Kings to come back. You can look at your dried fruit, but I'm going to sit down at a table in the portals of glory. And the angels are going to be around us. And Abraham and Isaac and Jacob are going to be with us. Because Jesus said we will eat with Abraham, Isaac, and Jacob in the kingdom of God. My Lord, I'm happy about it. And I don't understand some of you. My Lord, you can mention the Washington Senators and you get all excited. You're talking about a football team or baseball, whatever they are. You can mention the Detroit Tigers and oh, you get excited, the New York Yankees. You can mention Dallas. Or the Dukes of Hazzard. Brother, if you won't excite me, you mention Jesus. And you tell me he's coming. You tell me he's coming. He's coming, he's coming, he's coming, he's coming. He's coming again, he's coming again. Changed in a moment in the twinkling of an eye. Corruption will put on incorruption. Mortality will put on immortality. And I'll be changed. I'm happy about that. I don't care. I don't care who doesn't like it. I don't care who it offends. I don't care who it bothers. I don't care who it troubles. I'm happy about that. I'm glad Jesus is coming. I'm looking for him to come. It thrills my soul. It thrills my heart. It flows in my spirit. It flows in my life. Jesus is coming. The Jesus that opened a path through the Red Sea for Moses and the children of Israel. The Jesus that took the burn out of the fire for Shadrach, Meshach, and Abednego. The Jesus that saved Daniel in a lion's den. The Jesus that healed Lazarus and brought him from the dead after he had been there 4 days. The Jesus that walked upon the water and healed blind Bartimaeus. He's coming again. He's coming again. He's coming again.

You don't have to get so excited about Jimmy Swaggart. That's emotionalism. Where were I talking about the geographic designs of the rocks and the earth, I might be dead. But I'm talking about Jesus coming. King of kings, Lord of lords, fairest of 10,000, bright morning star. Hallelujah. Hallelujah. Hallelujah. I've shaken hands with presidents. I've sat across the table from the highest in the world. But until I shake the nail-scarred hand of Jesus Christ, I won't really know what glory and joy really is. Armageddon. I'm going to be there.

Bible says he's coming back. He's coming to get us first, taking us back. He's going to feed us. And then we're coming back with him. Oh, glory. Glorified bodies. We're going to come back and invade that Armageddon. We're going to come back with Jesus. Angels are coming with him. He's going to throw thunderbolts out of heaven. Hallelujah. He's going to kill the Antichrist. Blood's going to flow to the horses' bridles. He's going to say, I'm sick of it. I'm tired of it. He's going to say, I'm sick of it. I'm sick of the sin. I'm sick of the rebellion. I'm sick of the hell. I'm sick of the starvation. I'm sick of the swollen bellies. I'm sick of little children dying with leukemia. I'm sick of the hate. I'm sick of the murder. I'm sick of the obscenity. I'm sick of the filth. And he's coming back. Are you listening to me? Secularly, humanist, the future doesn't belong to you. Communist, the future doesn't belong to you. Atheist, the future doesn't belong to you. It belongs to those that know their God and follow their God and follow their Lord. Hallelujah. In Revelation 20, and I saw an angel come down from heaven, having the key of the bottomless pit and a great chain in his hand. And he laid hold on the dragon, that old serpent, which is the devil and Satan. Hallelujah. I've been waiting for this. And he bound him 1,000 years. Glory. Cast him into the bottomless pit. Shut him up. Set a seal upon him that he should deceive the nations no more. Notice the nations. Deceive the nations no more. No more pitiful, horrible starvation in Africa. No more. Till the 1,000 years should be fulfilled, and after that he should be loosed a little season. And when the 1,000 years are expired, Satan shall be loosed out of his prison and shall go out to deceive the nations which are in the four quarters of the earth, Gog and Magog, to gather them together to battle, the number of whom is the sand of the sea. This is 1,000 years after the millennial reign starts. And they went up on the breadth of the earth and compassed the camp of the saints about in the beloved city. God this time is going to make short work of it. And fire came down from God out of heaven and devoured them. And the devil that deceived them was cast into the lake of fire and brimstone, where the beast and the false prophet are, and shall be tormented day and night forever and ever. Hallelujah. And John said, I saw a new heaven and a new earth. For the first heaven and the first earth were passed away, and there was no more sea. And I, John, saw the holy city, New Jerusalem, coming down from God out of heaven, prepared as a bride adorned for her husband. And I heard a great voice out of heaven saying, behold, the tabernacle of God is with men, and he will dwell with them. And they shall be his people. God himself shall be with them and be their God. And God shall wipe away all tears from their eyes. There will be no more death, nor sorrow, nor crying, neither shall there be any more pain, for the former things are passed away. The other day we received a letter. It was very short. A little boy, 8 years old, wrote it. And son, I hope you're watching. He said, dear Brother Jimmy, I'm 8 years old, and my mom died in 1982. I still think a lot about her. I cry most of the night, every night. Now I have a stepmother, and she's an alcoholic. When she gets drunk, she beats me. 8 years old, and he closed it out and said, well, that's all I've got to say. Will you pray for me, Jimmy? Do you think God loves me? Yes, son. God loves you. Hold on. It's not easy, but hold on, little fellow. It's about to change. Jesus is coming, and the one that has caused the sorrow and the heartache

bondage and the darkness is going to be shut away forever and forever. Hold on. God loves you. Hold on. God loves you. Bow your heads, please. Heavenly Father, as we have endeavored to preach this word to this people tonight, this earth groans for deliverance. Thy people groan for deliverance. The sick, the suffering, the starving, and the dying groan for deliverance. There's been so much heartache, so much sorrow. We long for that day that's coming when the desert will blossom as the rose, and the lamb shall be, will lay down by the lion, and the child shall play on the cockatrice den, and the beast will be changed, and there'll be no more hate or dying or pain or sickness. It'll be over. Lord, I want that to come so bad. Move in this place tonight. Move over television to let them know that God is their only hope. Your heads are bowed, your eyes are closed. I do not know your heart, but God does. I do not know you by television, but God knows you. And let me tell you all, He loves you. He told Israel 3,800 years ago, when He gave the plan for the tabernacle to Moses, He said, keep the brazen altar burning 24 hours a day. Never let it go out. As a sign that the door is always open. Then He closed out the book of Revelation. Let Him come and drink of the water of life freely. God is searching for you, looking for you, telling you that He loves you. How many in this room tonight, thousands present? Jimmy Swaggart. I understand what you've said. God is speaking to my heart. I'm not living right. I'm going to just be honest. I'm not living right. But I know that God's the only hope of this old world. And I want to put my hand in His tonight. Would you pray for me? That's simple. I will not embarrass you. Promise that. Would you slip up your hand right now on the main floor, first of all? I'm not living right. Pray for me. Hold your hands up, please. Thank you. Thank you. Up in the bleachers. Raise your hands. Thank you. All the way to the top. Bleachers, come. Thank you so much. Keep raising them all the way around. God sees them. I want everyone in this place to stand, please. Everybody standing. Everybody standing. I want every head bowed, please, and every eye closed. Listen to me carefully. I believe God is speaking through me this moment. There's a storm coming. There's a storm coming on this world like it's never known before in all of its 6,000-year history. You can see the lightning flashes now. You can hear the rumble of the thunder. It's coming. I've been there. I've seen it. I know it's coming. It's coming. God the Holy Ghost is crying, hurry, hurry, get on board, get on board. Time is running out. Hurry. And He's speaking to you tonight.

Almighty speaking to you, but television, whomever you may be. Now, all over this building, the top, the sides, I don't care where you are, he's speaking to your heart. He's telling you, hurry, the storm is coming. Get in the ark. Get in the ark. Come quickly. And I want every one of you that raised your hands, I want you to come and I want you to stand up here. You're not coming to Jimmy Swaggart, you're coming to Jesus Christ. I want every person in this place, thousands here, know how to pray. I know you know how to pray. And I want you to touch God. That great Holy Ghost conviction will sweep this place. That the bondage of rebellion will be broken. As they sing it, come on, right.

You know, I thank God for everyone that's here, but I looked out and I believe directed by the Holy Spirit, and I see so many young people that have come. My heart breaks for sons, for daughters, for teenagers, for young men and young ladies that Satan is trying to destroy, hemmed in on every side. But you've come to the one that can protect you. A cloud by day, a pillar of fire by night. A wall of fire about me, I've nothing now to fear. I want you to look at Brother Swaggart, all of you please. Those by television, please pay careful attention for just a moment. I hope in my stumbling way tonight I have gotten across what is happening in this world. And your only hope is God. Theologically, I'm not going to try to explain anything else to you that's not necessary. I do not hold up theology. I hold up a person, and his name is Jesus. If I can get you to Jesus, if I can get you to Jesus, she said, if I can but touch the hem of his garment, if I can get you to Jesus. If you leave here and all you've seen is Jimmy Swaggart, I failed, but if you've seen Jesus, you'll never be the same again. He'll break the bonds, the chains, the shackles. Tonight, now, this morning, whatever time it is you're watching this telecast, something is going to happen in your heart. Jesus, 2,000 years ago, stood before Nicodemus, a ruler in Israel, and said, you must be born again. There's no greater way to put it. You're about to be born again, reborn tonight. You came here, I don't know what. You're leaving a child of God. You say, Jimmy Swaggart, will he take me as I am? That's the only way he will take you. You mean I don't have to do anything? He did it all 2,000 years ago. He's just telling you the door's open. Walk on through. And I'll give you eternal life. All he wants is your heart. And I'm going to pray. I kind of know what you need to say, and I want to help you say it, and I want you to repeat it after me, and I want you to mean it and believe it with all of your heart. And if you do, you'll receive what he promised, eternal life. Now would you bow your heads, close your eyes, let us pray.

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0: 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In Romans chapter 10.
1: With my mouth.
0: I confess Jesus Christ.
1: In my heart.
0: I believe that God raised Jesus from the dead,
1: and he is alive
0: right now.
1: I believe at this moment
0: I am washed
1: by his precious blood.
0: I accept him,
1: and I believe right now
0: I am saved.
1: Praise the name of Jesus.
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I think, if I remember correctly, that Rusty Goodman wrote this song. It really tells a story. And maybe one could say, in a sense, it's the greatest story ever told.

I want to sing this chorus again because I feel in my spirit that there are some, it may be even just one, but it might be many. The life that you are leading is destroying you, and you know it. For the last few moments, you've heard that still small voice of the Holy Spirit telling you it's time to go home. It's time to go home. And when you go, you may say, what will they say? I could hear my father saying, go kill the fatted calf. Spread the table. I'm telling you what they'll say.

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1: Well, praise the Lord. I was 45 years old when I met Jesus, and life changed, praise God. But it was so hard. Temptations were terrible at the beginning of my salvation walk. And one night, just a few days after I was born again, Satan came into my room and he said, "I'll kill you for what you've done. The first mistake you make, I'm going to be there and I'm going to take your life." And when he said that, the walls of my bedroom shook. 2 to 3 weeks later, he tried to kill me. I was going downtown in our hometown, and I stopped at a crossing, and a car was coming behind me, hit me about 45 miles an hour, dead stop. Threw my body out the back window up to my waist, and I was in a little Toyota pickup. And it threw me into a car in front and sandwiched me in. And I fell back inside the front seat. And I was squashed in the front seat. And I couldn't move my legs and my arms. I was just dead from the waist down. And all of a sudden, a highway patrolman, a dear friend of mine, praise God, came running up to the door, and he was just parked just down the street, and he saw it all happen. The first thing this man did as a highway patrolman stuck his hand inside the car, put his hand on my head, and said, "Shambaya, ha da da da da da da." Praise God. "Shambaya, ha da da da da." He said, "Roy, don't move." I said, "Why?" He says, "You've got a huge knot on the back of your neck." And he says, "I think your neck's broken." And he said, "Can you feel anything?" And I said, "No, I can't move." And he started just praying. And the ambulance came and they got me. Took me to the hospital, put me in the x-ray room. I never felt any pain whatsoever all through this. They brought me back out in the emergency room, took the neck brace off, and the doctor says, "We thought your neck was broken, but what happened was your spinal cord popped out of your vertebrae and the back of your neck." And he said, "You should have been crippled." And he said, "Do you hurt?" And I said, "I have no pain." He said, "Take this medicine, this painkillers, because tomorrow you're not going to be able to stand up. You're going to be in so much pain." Well, praise God, the next morning I got up. I could feel nothing, and I threw the painkillers away. Praise God. Without him, I am nothing.

0: without him, I would still be an alcoholic. Without him, my wife and I would be divorced.
1: Praise God for Jesus.
0: Without him, my family, they wouldn't know Jesus.
1: That's it, yes, that's it.
0: But let me tell you,
1: oh, yes, it is.
0: Thank God,

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How many of you have experienced what it is to be dry? To walk through this Christian experience and feel like you need a touch of God. But this river is flowing here this morning. That all you've got to do is just step on into that river. And it will bring refreshing in life. And wherever the river touches, everything, everything shall live. I want you to slip up your hands one more time. I want you to sing that second verse, Kim, and go on out to the end if you could.

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2: 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I mean, there is no bondage. He can take you that you have the worst type of bondage in your life, at the very edge of death, and his power can set you free. He has defeated the world. He has overcome the world. He said, if I overcome the world, you shall overcome the world.
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3: 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You're going to have songs such as Blessed Quietness, The Cross Is Not Greater, Precious Lord, Take My Hand, Tell It to Jesus, and so forth and so on. 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

if he's holding your hand, he may have to drag you across the finish line, but he's going to get you there. While I run this race, I said, Jesus, hold my hand. While I run this race,

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And where the spirit of the Lord is, there is liberty. Glory to God. Hallelujah to the Lamb.

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There was a thief that day that was hanging by his side. Yet he spoke with love and compassion. Then he took him to paradise. Let me sing that.

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0: 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This is the Jimmy Swaggart Broadcast. Evangelist Jimmy Swaggart has been on television longer than any minister in history. His ministry spans over 60 years and has touched the lives of millions with the message of Christ and Him crucified. 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But first, enjoy the praise and worship from Family Worship Center.

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Just worship Him this morning. He's a great God. He's awesome in this place. How great thou art. Just lift your hands all over this place this morning. Hallelujah. Just begin to worship Him. Just begin to praise Him. He's worthy. He's awesome. Hallelujah. How great is our God. Name above all names. 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Hallelujah. 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I thank God that He's an awesome God. He's all powerful. He's all encompassing. 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Come on, Robin, just sing it one more time if you can.

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Problems only weighed you down and cause sunny skies to turn to gray. I don't care, cause I'm on my way to heaven, and the journey gets sweeter and clearer every day. 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

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God was good enough to save me, wash all my old sins away.

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Could you stand, please? Heavenly Father, meet every need today. I'm asking not only of the ministry, but the people. 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Amen and amen. 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
3: Praise God, praise God. If you have your Bibles, please turn with me to the book of Exodus. Chapter 15, beginning with the 22nd verse. So Moses brought Israel from the Red Sea, and they went out into the wilderness of Shur. And they went 3 days in the wilderness and found no water. And when they came to Marah, they could not drink of the waters of Marah, for they were bitter. Therefore, the name of it was called Marah. And the people murmured against Moses, saying, "What shall we drink?" And he cried unto the Lord, and the Lord showed him a tree, which when he had cast it into the waters were made sweet. He is showing the church today a tree. I said he's showing the church today a tree. And I want to use for a subject the very words that we've just uttered. And the Lord showed him a tree. Praise God. Had one man to try to tell me that it was a certain kind of tree that would make bitter water sweet. No, it wasn't. Had nothing to do with that. The Lord was giving Israel an object lesson of the cross. Glory to God. Praise God. Go ahead and give the Lord a hand. And the Lord showed him a tree. Would you bow your heads? Heavenly Father, I thank you today for your grace. I thank you for your love. I would ask in the name of Jesus that you would help me to rightly divide the word of truth. Help the people to rightly divide the word of truth as they hear it, grasp it, and understand it. And Lord, we'll ask it all in the name of Jesus, knowing, Lord, that we are nothing. You are everything. Anoint us to deliver this message as you anoint the people to hear it. And I'll ask it all in the gracious name of Jesus Christ. And everyone said amen and amen. Yesterday in prayer, the Lord brought to my attention, really he had for all of the past week. Why, I don't really know, but the Lord always has a purpose and a reason for everything he does. He took me back to, I don't remember the night,

But if I remember the year, it was 1943. That's a long time ago. I was 8 years of age. The Lord had saved me a few weeks earlier, and a few days earlier had baptized me with the Holy Spirit with the evidence of speaking with other tongues. I got some erroneous thoughts in my little boy mind, and I thought in my mind that it was no point in me asking the Lord for anything until he baptized me with the Holy Spirit. And when he baptized me with the Holy Spirit, then I could ask him for whatever I needed and he would give it. I wasn't much wrong. And he had just filled me with the Spirit. And I was sitting beside my dad that night. We were in revival. If I remember correctly, the man conducting the meeting came to be years later the district superintendent of the Assemblies of God for the state of Louisiana, Cecil Janway, a godly brother, a man who truly loved God, loved the Lord. He was conducting the meeting. He played piano, plays pretty well. He's now with the Lord, but that night the Lord impressed upon me to ask him for the talent to play that instrument. And I would pray. You say, well, that wasn't too nice to pray while the preacher's preaching. Man, I'd have been, but the Lord honored it anyway. And I'd get a little bit loud in my whispering, above a whisper, and my dad would punch me to quieten down. I would. After service, I walked up on the platform of this little tiny church, an old upright piano. The church's orchestra consisted of a piano and a violin and a rhythm guitar. And I began to make chords on the instrument. I didn't know what they were, but I knew they were right. When I got home, the first thing my dad asked me, he said, where did you learn those chords? And then he went ahead, he said, have you been playing the piano up at Aunt Stella? That was my mother's sister. They had a piano, they were rich. And I said, no. Has Sister Colbreth, our pastor's wife, has she taught you any? I said, no. Well, how did you learn those chords? I said, well, I asked the Lord all while Brother Janway was preaching if he would give me the talent to play the piano, and I guess he's already started. That was my answer. He gave me not only, and the Lord will, I promised him, I said, Lord, I'll never use it in the world. I'll never use it in a nightclub. I was 8 years old. The only thing I knew about sin, I'd heard that a nightclub wasn't a place that Christians ought to be. So I said, I'll never play in a nightclub. I'll never use it for the world or the devil. I'll use it for you if you'll give it to me. And I've kept that promise to the Lord, and he kept his promise to me. Amen. Praise God. I remember the day that I was in a revival at that same little church, Francis and I, just beginning in the ministry full time, 1958. And my cousin's dad, my cousin Jerry Lee Lewis, we played piano together in church together. He and I would go with my mother and dad when they built the churches and up in Northeast Louisiana. We would go with them every night, and Jerry Lee had a voice. I didn't sing in those days. Lord, he could sing. And he could play like no one else in the world, I guess. And he did that every night. We both went every night, night after night. That's where I found Francis. And it was the greatest day of my life other than when Jesus Christ saved my soul. Yeah. Glory to God. And my uncle drove up in a big Cadillac. Brand new, just off the showroom floor. And it was beautiful to say the least. I had a Plymouth, and it had long since given up the ghost. I mean, if you put your foot on the brake, it would be like the thing was coming apart. And my uncle, he's a long, tall, gangly, 6 foot 6 inches tall,
very friendly. I mean, if you met him, you liked him. He was that kind of person. Could sing. That's where Jerry Lee got his voice, where he could sing. My, could he sing. And everybody was looking at that car and greeting my Uncle Elmo. That was his name. Finally, he walked over to me, said, "Jimmy, I've got the greatest news in the world for you." I said, "Oh, what is that?" He said, "Sam Phillips, who started Elvis Presley, Jerry Lee Lewis, Carl Perkins, and a half a dozen others, has sent for you." I said, "Well, I don't play that kind of music. I'm not knocking it. I just don't play it." He said, "Oh, I know that." He said, "But we're starting a gospel line, and you'll be the first gospel artist. I'm to have you in Memphis in the morning at Sun Recording Studios." I opened my mouth to say, "I'm ready now." And the Holy Spirit said, "No." Glory to God. No. Didn't tell me why. Most of the time, he doesn't tell you why. Never told me why, just in my spirit, no. I looked at my uncle, and he looked at me and said, "Jimmy, did you hear me correctly?" I said, "Yes, Uncle Elmo, I heard you." He said, "Son, your car's falling to pieces. Every time I see Frances, she's got on the same dress. And I think you may have two suits. I'm not sure about the second one." He said, "You can be driving a car just like that in 30 days. And I stood there. Now, I'm just a kid. I'm just starting to preach, but I'm still just a kid. And those things are big to a kid. Are you listening to me? They're big. And I said, "I'm sorry, Uncle Elmo, but I can't go." He said, "Well, why? It's gospel music." I said, "I can't explain it to you. You tell Mr. Phillips I'm so grateful for his kindness and your kindness, but I can't go." And you know, my uncle wasn't living for God. I won him to the Lord just hours before he died. They called me and said, "Uncle Elmo was dying." Francis and I were in, and the whole team was in Canada in a crusade somewhere up there. And I said, "Can he talk on the phone?" They said, "Yeah, I think he can." And I got that phone in my hand, and I said, "Uncle Elmo, it's time to go. The clock has run out. I want to make sure that all is well with you." You see, whenever it comes down to that, then record contracts don't matter anymore. Money doesn't matter anymore. Big cars do not matter anymore. And he said, "Son, I'm not sure if I'm ready or not." I said, "Well, we're going to make it sure right now." And I prayed with my uncle, Jerry Lee Lewis's dad. And there are people that you pray with and you hope they got saved. Follow me. And there are some few you pray with, you know they got saved. I meant the Spirit of God came over those lines 2,000 miles away, touched that brother's heart, and he began to sob and began to say, "Lord, be merciful to me, a sinner. I'm coming home. Lord, I'm coming home." Hallelujah to the Lamb. A few hours later, slipped over to be with Jesus. You may not agree with this, but I'll always believe that some of the mercy that God showed him was that he showed mercy to me. I didn't accept it, but his heart was right. I walked into the little church, little broom and mop closet, and walked into it, said, "Lord, I don't understand. Why couldn't I do that? It's gospel music." And he gave me two words. He said, "Trust me. Trust me." Now,
Don't misunderstand. I said, Lord, I'll gladly do that.

And if someday you'll find out why. And you said, well, angels just came down. No, they didn't. That Plymouth still knocked when it was running. I still had two suits. But from then until now, I remember I was recording in Nashville, one of the studios there. And we stopped between one of the songs. I went to get some water, and I was walking down the hall, and a man stopped me. He said, you're Jimmy Swagger? I said, yes. He said, who is your record distributor? I see them everywhere I go. I said, the Holy Ghost. I'll never forget. He looked around at me and said, I was walking away. He said, the Holy who? Glory to God. Glory to God. We have meat to eat that you know not of. Glory to God. And the Lord blessed the effort. Blessed the effort. We've sold over 16 million CDs and albums. And the money from that didn't enrich our family. It built this building right here. It built churches all over the world, built schools for children, television programming. And I remember the day the Lord said, I want all the record money, every bit of it. Wasn't much then, but finally I said, yes, Lord. Gave it to him. He had the right to ask for it, because he's the one who gave what little talent I have. He's the one who gave it. He's the one who gave you your salvation, so he has the right to ask you whatever he wants. The children of Israel had just been delivered from the jackbooted heel of Pharaoh's Egypt. These were God's people, but yet they were slaves. I want that to sink in. They were slaves to Pharaoh. They were slaves, and Pharaoh was the greatest personification of evil in the world of that day. Satan functioned through this man. He put each Israelite under the slave master's whip. And God said at a point in time, I have seen your sorrow, and I have heard your cry, and I am come down to deliver you. Amen. Glory to God. Glory to God. Hallelujah. I have seen your sorrow. I've heard your cry. And I have come down to deliver you. Let me tell you this. The Lord now is already beginning, but it's going to get 1,000 times bigger. He's coming down to deliver his people from the ravages of darkness. I know what I'm talking about. He's going to do it. It took, however, the slain lamb to set them free. You say, well, I don't understand. The Lord performed miracle after miracle after miracle through Moses, but that did not set the captives free. They were set free by the virtue of the slain lamb. You see, I don't understand. How did that have anything to do with Israel being set free and crossing the Red Sea and it opening like a concrete wall? I don't understand. Those sacrifices, when I see the blood, Exodus 12, God said, I will pass over you. Kill the lamb. Keep it for 4 days.
inspect it minutely, that it have no sores or scars or eruptions in its little frame. If so, get another one, because it represents and is a type of the Lamb of God that would take away the sin of the world. And it had to be perfect. And then roast it with bitter herbs, typifying what you've been brought out of. Bitter herbs. Some of you, listen carefully to me, please. You love God. Your whole world changed when He saved you, but the last maybe year or two, maybe longer, you've wondered, does God know where I am? The powers of darkness are gripping you, and you don't know what to do. Well, He died for you. And let me tell you, there wasn't a single solitary Israelite that was lost when they came out of Egypt. Every last one of them were brought out. The young, the old, the great, the small, they were all brought out. Not a crippled one among them. Not a feeble one among them. Those my age, nearly 80 years old, He put a spring in their step. When they walked across on dry ground on that Red Sea shore, glory to God, they didn't walk as a cripple. They walked as a child of the Almighty God, strengthened by the power of the shed blood of the Lamb. This is why the slain lamb delivered them. It was a type of the cross, a type of what the Redeemer would do when He would come to deliver the fallen sons of Adam's lost race. God help us. And Paul wrote in Colossians 2 and said, He triumphed over principalities and powers and made a show of them openly. Glory to God. In other words, He did not defeat Satan behind the door. He defeated him in front of all of his demon spirits, in front of every fallen angel, in front of every power of darkness. The cross of Christ and your faith in the finished work of our Lord holds back the demon forces of darkness as nothing else. He triumphed over principalities and powers. Let me tell you, whatever demon power you have that's troubling you, and this is not meant as a joke, it's serious. I don't care how big or powerful it is, Jesus Christ has already whipped them all. Amen. Glory to God. Hallelujah. He set me free, yes, He set me free. He broke the bonds of prison for me. I'm glory bound, my Jesus to see. Glory to God. I said glory to God. I said glory to God. Well, He set me free. Goodbye to sin and things that confound. Naught of this world can turn me around. Daily I'm working, I'm praying to, and glory to God, I'm going through. Yes! Because Jesus Christ, thank you, Michael. Boy, I like the way you play that thing. Don't go far. Once like a slave, in prison I dwelt. No freedom from my sorrow I felt. But one day Jesus came. And He listened to me. Listened to Paul.

0: me. And glory to God, He set me free. Well, He set me free. I said He set me free. He'll do it right now for you. At this very moment, He'll set you free from nicotine, from alcohol, from drugs, from pornography, the powers of darkness. He set me free. He set me free. He broke the bonds. Prison for me. I'm glory bound, my Jesus, oh, to see. Glory to God. Glory to God. Glory to God. Well, He set me free. Well, I'm on my way to heaven, and the journey gets sweeter every day. Bob, give me a little help. Well, I'm walking with Jesus, talking with Jesus, all along the way. My soul gets so happy that I shout and I sing night and day. Said I'm on my way to heaven, and the journey gets sweeter every day. So now, glory to God. 3 days they journey in the wilderness. Now listen to this. God could have done anything. He's God. It's like the man that found a bottle had a genie in it. Genie said, you've got one request. What do you want? Said, I want a highway from Los Angeles to Honolulu, Hawaii, right across the ocean. He said, it's going to be rough. If you got a second wish. Yeah, said, I can't understand my wife. Help me to understand her. Genie said, you want two lanes or four? I've always believed that, no, that's not quite true. I have believed that it seems like most women are always late. I set the clocks one time 15 minutes ahead everywhere in the house. I thought, I'll show her. But she's got a built-in late factor. I don't care what I say, what I do. It does. I just gave up on it. When she started, this is funny. When she started the Francis and Friends, and she's got the biggest audience now over television. Of course, she's a lot prettier than I am. You understand? Easier to look at. And I gave up on it. Now, y'all don't have to clap now. It's just not. She's late about half the time for her own program, going out all over the world. She's late. They were showing in one of the camp meetings about 40 or 50 or 100 people, the studios. They were all standing there. And they said, now between Sister Swaggart's program and John Rosenstern's program, they've got to move these cameras over here. They've got to do this and do that and do the other. One little boy, about 9 years old, piped up and said, is that the reason Sister Swaggart's always late? Can I go home with you today after lunch? I believe the reason that Eve fell was because the Lord came there at the appointed time to be with her, and she was late, and he just gave up and left. And the Lord put them in a wilderness. Like I said, he could have done anything. But he put nearly 3 million Israelites into a howling desert wilderness where there was no sustenance whatsoever. Now think of that. There was no food. They couldn't go out and kill. They're about the only thing was in that place was serpents, snakes, that angels went through and swept the place. I'm serious. Why did God put his chosen people in a wilderness? He could have taken them by the shores of the Red Sea. I've been around by the Red Sea to go to from Israel to Egypt and back and so forth. He said, because they may see war and become discouraged. And there was another reason. Now hear this. This howling, forsaken wilderness with no sustenance whatsoever. He wanted to show them that he could set a table in the wilderness. Glory to God. Not only could he set a table, but he could give them even more on that table. Because one day they wanted meat, and he supplied them. Moses said, Lord, if we killed all the sheep and all the cattle, it wouldn't provide one meal each for these millions of Israelites. The Lord said, I can do it. Have you ever had roasted quail? Have you? You haven't had it. You have. It's good, isn't it? Very good. Because the Lord never gives anything, but it's good. And they come in after 3 days up to an oasis. At least it was supposed to be an oasis. And they were starving for water, whatever water they brought with them, which probably wasn't much, was now gone. And that hot, burning desert, they ran to this water, but it was bitter, and they could not drink it. Now, everything that the Lord, no, let me change it. Everything that happens to you as a believer, I don't care if you're a weak Christian or a strong Christian. Everything that happens to you, first of all, you belong to the Lord. Amen. You don't belong to the devil.
1: That's right.
0: Now you need to get that. You belong to Jesus Christ. You are an heir of God and a joint heir with Jesus Christ. You're in the family of God. You belong to the Lord. And Satan cannot do anything to you but that you, through your stupidity, let him do it, or God is teaching you something. And did you follow what I said? As John Bunyan wrote a long time ago, we Christians are bad about climbing Fool's Mountain. He wrote it in Pilgrim's Progress. We climb Fool's Mountain and we suffer like a fool. But even then, God doesn't desert you. You better hope I'm right. You better pray I'm right. He doesn't desert you. Tommy Anderson was a drunk. I mean, he was a drunk. Drunk 90% of the time.

He went into the great Azusa Street meetings and responded to the altar call, gave his heart to Christ. He lived on the other side of a certain place, away from Azusa Street, and he would have to walk past 7 saloons every time he went home. Saloons he had given all his money to for years. Saloons he had drunk God knows how much alcohol. And he couldn't get past those saloons. He would go in and he would be drunk in just an hour or so. W.J. Seymour was his pastor. He would go to him and said, I did it again. This went for I don't know how many times. Day after day, week after week, month after month. You say, well, he wasn't saved. Now, wait a minute. Hold on. Yeah, he was too. He didn't want to do that. He was trying to stop, but wasn't able to within his own power. A lot of things he didn't understand about the Lord. You see, if you're a child of God, you hate sin. I mean, there is an abhorrence in your spirit against any type of sin. Even when you commit it yourself, you detest it and can't wait till you make it right with God. Am I right? Why? Because you are a new creation in Christ Jesus. Old things have passed away. All things have become new. But now I have a problem, Brother Swaggart. I can't see how anybody would be saved and they're going out and get drunk again. Well, how can you be saved and be the judge that you think you are? Your old long tongue. Oh, you're condoning alcohol. I've never taken a drink of alcohol in my life of any kind, shape, form, or fashion. Never. What I want spirits for when I have the Spirit. Amen. Yeah. But there is no such thing as a partial justification. You're either justified fully or you're not justified at all. One day he went to Brother Seymour and said, I just can't stand this. I'm a disgrace to the work of God and I can't quit the alcohol. And Brother Seymour said, let's pray about it. Well, they'd prayed many times about it. And I don't know why God does it this way, but sometimes he tests our faith. They prayed, and Brother Seymour said, now I tell you what the Lord has told me to tell you to do. When you get past those saloons, the first one, drop down on your knees and crawl past them. He said, crawl on my all fours, crawl past them. He said, you sure? He said, well, that's what I believe the Lord told me. He got abreast of the first one. The Lord told him, said, what do you have to lose? Dropped down on his knees, started crawling, and his buddies inside the saloons that he had drunk 1,000 gallons of liquor with, they thought he was drunk, and they came out and joined him. Came out, crawling with him. But after a minute or two, they realized he wasn't drunk because he was praying, amen, saying, thank you, Jesus. Thank you, Jesus. Hallelujah. So they ceased joining him and started making fun of him, ridicule. He's been back to that Jesus place. He went past all 7 of them, and the Lord said, now you can get up. He never bowed again to demon rum, never again. Francis and I and Jim Woolsey, we stopped and stayed all night in
Is Caracas the capital of Venezuela? It is. We stayed all night there. He went to Caracas, Venezuela, as a missionary, Tommy Anderson. That whole country opened up to the gospel of Jesus Christ. And for years, they wouldn't let a missionary in unless Tommy Anderson said his gospel is right. That's what God can do. That's what God can do. And the waters were bitter, and they couldn't drink them. And the Bible said they murmured against Moses. Now listen to this. I don't care who you are. When we get squeezed, it doesn't take much squeezing for us to start complaining. And to those of you who are stronger than others, the squeezing can get harder. And they murmured. 3 days from the greatest miracle the world had ever seen, known, witnessed, or experienced outside of the flood. But this was a miracle of redemption, the crossing of the Red Sea. And they murmured. How far is it from the praises that we've felt this morning? And let me tell you, hundreds of you called and wanting the message by Walt Mills. And I love Walt, I really do. I think he has a touch of God on his life. And we're going to put that on a DVD combination, CD and DVD. We're going to put all the music while he was here and put his message. The whole world needs to hear that message on forgiveness. I told Gabriel to get started on it Tuesday morning. And it may take us about 3 to 4 weeks to get it all finished. But you want to get one when we give it. You're singing, I'm on my way to heaven. And the journey gets sweeter every day. I'm walking with Jesus and talking with Jesus all along the way. My soul gets so happy that I shout and I sing night and day. But I'm on my way to heaven, and the journey gets sweeter every day. Then tomorrow the devil hits you right between the eyes. Bam. This morning you feel like an angel. A couple of times you've reached up to see if there was wings sprouting out. And then next week, bam. Satan just knocks you for a loop. And you feel like you're backslidden. And you may even fail in some way. Fail. Well, bless God, I won't fail. Let he who stands take heed lest he fall. And Moses cried to the Lord. Now, boy, I got to quit. I run out of time. Moses cried to the Lord. That's where you go when you have a need. He cried to the Lord. He couldn't go to a psychologist. Ain't none now. He cried to the Lord. That's your answer. And the Lord showed him a tree. Let me tell you, in these last 2 years, the Lord has begun to show, as I mentioned a moment ago, the church a tree. He's starting to show people all over the world a tree. That tree is a type of the cross. Put it into that bitter water, which typifies the bitterness of life that every one of us face. Every last believer faces bitter waters. And there's only one thing can make them sweet, and that is the cross of Jesus Christ and your faith in it. Glory to God. A few weeks ago, Don and Gwen George were with us in service. You remember that. And I preached a meeting for him in Plainview, Texas. It must have been 50 years ago or close to it.

One day we were in a supermarket right downtown Plainview. And Don said, "Brother Swaggart, one of my men works here, and he has a testimony that he wants to give you." He said, "Incidentally, this grocery store belongs to Jimmy Dean, the country western singer." Anyway, he introduced me to the man, and he, beautiful, kind, gracious spirit. He said, "Brother Swaggart, I guess you've seen me every night in service." He said, "At some point, I run." He doesn't upset anything. He doesn't interfere with anything. He doesn't make a spectacle of himself. And he said, "There's a reason for that." He said, it was either 2 or 3 or 4 years ago, whatever it was. He said, "I'm a Vietnam veteran." And he said, "Something happened to me in Vietnam. My motor responses in my nervous system quit working. And the pain became awful, and I got to the place I couldn't walk." Everybody in Plainview knew him. He degenerated till he was on a walker. And then he couldn't even function with that. The Veterans Administration sent him a check to pay for his funeral. That's how close to death he was. He said, "I was to the place I couldn't get up out of bed." And he said, "One Sunday morning," he said, "I felt it in my spirit. I've got to go to church today. I've got to go to church." And he knew what a, he called his wife in and said, "Honey, you're going to have to help me to try to get dressed. I've got to go to church." She knew what that would mean. It would take over an hour, and the pain would be unbearable. She finally got him dressed, and got him to the car, got him in the building, and no one laid hands on him and said, "Be healed in the name of Jesus." No one did. God doesn't do everything the same way every time. All of a sudden, they were singing. I don't know the song they were singing, but the Spirit of God began to move. And he started telling his wife, "I feel it. I feel it." And people sitting around him all of a sudden turned. They could hear bones turning into place. You could hear the noise of those bones. He stood to his feet unaided, started to walk unaided. And about 10 seconds later, he was running all around that building. They didn't let out church all day. People came from all over Plainview, Texas, staring in the windows to see this man run, because they knew what God had done for him. And the Lord told Moses, and I've got to close, "If you'll keep my commandments, keep my statutes, I'll put none of these diseases on you that I put upon the Egyptians." Now, let me help you with something here. You say, keep his commandments, keep his statutes, adhere to his word. Brother Swaggart, I guess that leaves me out, because I've failed him so many times.

0: And I've done wrong so many times, and I didn't keep his commandments, and I didn't follow his statutes and his word. True. But your faith is in someone who did.
1: Amen.
0: Glory to God. Hallelujah. Hallelujah. Well, I'm on my way to heaven, and the journey gets sweeter every day. Well, I'm walking with Jesus, talking with Jesus all along. Could you stand, please, the way? Well, my soul gets so happy that I shout and I sing night and day. Well, I'm on my way to heaven, and the journey gets sweeter every day.
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4: 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Some of you don't remember them at all. And here's what we have done. We have taken these three specific sermons, the maniac from Gadara, the sin nature, and

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2: Mark chapter 14, verse 10. And Judas Iscariot, one of the 12,
3: is noted by design by the Holy Spirit, and that all will know that it is Judas who did this, and that he forfeited one of the most important offices ever given to a human being in the history of mankind.
2: Went unto the chief priest to betray him unto them. And when they heard it,
3: the religious leaders of Israel,
2: they were glad, and promised to give him money.
3: That amount was 30 pieces of silver.
2: And he sought how he might conveniently betray him.
3: The word conveniently refers to the fact that he would attempt to carry it out in a manner in which his part and activity would be concealed. However, it was not to be.
2: And the first day of unleavened bread, when they killed the Passover,
3: the lamb was killed.
2: His disciples said unto him, "Where will you that we go and prepare that you may eat the Passover?"
3: A place had to be prepared.
2: And he sent forth two of his disciples,
3: refers to Peter and John,
2: and said unto them, "Go ye into the city,
3: Jerusalem,
2: and there shall meet you a man bearing a pitcher of water."
3: This was seldom done by men.
2: Follow him.
3: In a spiritual sense, this man was a type of the Holy Spirit.
2: And wheresoever he shall go in, say ye to the goodman of the house,
3: believed to have been owned by John Mark or his family, who wrote the gospel according to Mark,
2: the master says, "Where is the guest chamber, where I shall eat the Passover with

0: my disciples.
1: Actually says, my guest chamber.
0: And he,
1: the owner of the house,
0: will show you a large upper room, furnished and prepared.
1: Was in a state of readiness.
0: There make ready for us.
1: Has to do with the preparation of the Passover ingredients.
0: And his disciples went forth and came into the city, and found as he had said unto them, and they made ready the Passover.
1: Meant that Peter and John took the Paschal lamb to the temple, where it was there killed, with the priests officiating, with the blood poured out at the base of the brazen altar. The carcass of the lamb would have then been brought back to this house, where it would have been roasted and prepared by the disciples.
0: And in the evening he cometh with the 12.
1: He would be arrested that night, after he had eaten the Passover.
0: And as they sat and did eat.
1: On the first Passover in Egypt, they were to eat standing, because they had not yet been delivered. Now in the Promised Land, their inheritance, they were to eat sitting, signifying that the work had been done.
0: Jesus said, Verily I say unto you, one of you which eats with me shall betray me.
1: The words eateth with me are not merely to point to the individual who would betray Christ, but to the enormity of the offense.
0: And they began to be sorrowful and to say unto him one by one, Is it I? And another said, Is it I? And he answered and said unto them, It is one of the 12, who dips with me in this dish.
1: All were dipping with him in the dish, so that statement really did not tell them very much.
0: The Son of Man indeed goeth, as it is written of him.
1: Actually, the tenor of the entirety of the Old Testament points to Christ giving his life as a ransom for many, even to which all the sacrifices pointed.
0: But woe to that man by whom the Son of Man is betrayed.
1: This predestined purpose of God did not make the guilt any the less of those who brought the Savior to his cross. The woe is not of vindictiveness, or even in the nature of a curse, but rather reveals a misery which love itself could not prevent.
0: Good were it for that man if he had never been born.
1: Obedient to the divine purpose, Christ must die as a sacrifice for sin. But that necessity did not excuse the free agent who brought it about.
0: And as they did eat, Jesus took bread and blessed it and broke it and gave to them.
1: This is typical of what the Lord has to do with us. He takes us, blesses us, and then breaks us. And only then can we be given to others.
0: And said, Take, eat. This is my body.
1: The word is means represents.
0: And he took the cup, and when he had given thanks, he gave it to them, and they all drank of it.
1: Signifies the shedding of the Savior's blood at Calvary, and that which it afforded, eternal life, at least to those who will take Christ as Savior.
0: And he said unto them, This is.
1: Represents.
0: My blood of the New Testament.
1: New Covenant.
0: Which is shed for many.
1: For the whole world.
0: Verily I say unto you, I will drink no more of the fruit of the vine until that day that I drink it new in the kingdom of God.
1: The coming kingdom age.
0: And when they had sung a hymn.
1: Found in Psalms 118.
0: They went out into the Mount of Olives.
1: Where he would be betrayed.
0: And Jesus said unto them, All you shall be offended because of me this night.
1: Refer to his betrayal and subsequent arrest by the Romans. Offended means to find occasion of stumbling.
0: For it is written, I will smite the shepherd, and the sheep shall be scattered.
1: All the disciples would flee.
0: But after that I am risen.
1: Resurrection again foretold, but still they didn't believe.
0: I will go before you into Galilee.
1: After the resurrection and two appearances in Jerusalem.
0: But Peter said unto him, Although all shall be offended, yet will not I.
1: Constitutes presumption on his part and an insult toward the others.
0: And Jesus said unto him, Verily I say unto you, that this day, even in this night,
1: means that Peter would not even have the strength to last out the night.

0: Before the cock crow twice, you shall deny me thrice.
1: 3 times.
0: But he spoke the more vehemently.
1: He kept on speaking, disavowing that he would ever fail Christ.
0: If I should die with you, I will not deny you in any wise.
1: Peter was so carried away by the fervor of his zeal and love for Christ that he regarded neither the weakness of his own flesh nor the truth of his master's word.
0: Likewise, also said they all. And they came to a place which was named Gethsemane.
1: A garden at the foot of the Mount of Olives. Gethsemane means the place of the olive press.
0: And he said to his disciples, Sit ye here, while I shall pray.
1: If Jesus had to pray, what about us?
0: And he took with him Peter and James and John.
1: The 3rd time such a thing was done, in reference to the other disciples.
0: And began to be sore amazed, and to be very heavy.
1: Sweat says, The Lord was overwhelmed with sorrow, but his first feeling was one of terrified surprise. His foreseeing the passion was one thing, but when it came clearly into view, its terrors exceeded his anticipations.
0: And said unto them,
1: To Peter, James, and John,
0: My soul is exceeding sorrowful unto death.
1: Means that grief so overwhelmed him that he was close to dying. In fact, Satan definitely tried to kill him at this time.
0: Tarry you here and watch.
1: Regrettably, they didn't watch very well, but rather went to sleep, but probably from spiritual and physical exhaustion more than anything else.
0: And he went forward a little and fell on the ground.
1: Actually means that he fell on the ground repeatedly. It portrays the desperation of the struggle.
0: And prayed that, if it were possible, the hour might pass from him.
1: Continued to put forth the same petition, saying it over and over. The hour spoken of here pertains to the cross and his terrible death in this fashion, which pertained to the bearing of the sin penalty of the world.
0: And he said, Abba, Father.
1: Is actually the expression of 2 languages. He thus in his agony cried to God in the name of the whole human family, the Jew first and also the Gentile.
0: All things are possible unto you.
1: Tells us that God could have effected the salvation and redemption of humanity in another way. Such was possible, but such was not his will.
0: Take away this cup from me.
1: If he had not offered this petition, he would not have been who and what he was.
0: Nevertheless, not what I will, but what you will.
1: Proclaims the principle of faith for all believers. His will was subject to the will of the Father, as our wills must be subject.
0: And he comes and finds them sleeping, and said unto Peter, Simon,
1: addressing him by his old name,
0: Sleepest thou?
1: All of this was a part of the problem of Peter depending on self.
0: Could not you watch 1 hour?
1: Pertains to the struggle between the flesh and the spirit.
0: Watch ye and pray, lest you enter into temptation.
1: This is not a suggestion, but actually a command. Prayer is imperative if proper relationship is to be established.
0: The spirit truly is ready.
1: The human spirit.
0: But the flesh is weak.
1: The flesh pertains to our own personal strength, ability, and willpower. These things within themselves are insufficient for the task. Unless the believer properly understands the cross. As it regards sanctification, he will inevitably fall back on the flesh.
0: And again he went away and prayed, spoke the same words.
1: Many times we have to pray the same thing over and over. This is not a sign of lack of faith, but rather of great faith.
0: And when he returned, he found them asleep again, for their eyes were heavy.
1: In the Greek text means literally they were weighed down. Their sleep was not deliberate, but the result of an oppressive sorrow.
0: Neither wished they what to answer him.
1: They couldn't account for their condition, so they said nothing.
0: And he cometh the 3rd time, and said unto them, Sleep on now, and take your rest.
1: Said in irony,
0: It is enough, the hour is come.
1: This is the hour which had been planned even before the foundation of the world.
0: Behold, the Son of Man is betrayed into the hands of sinners.
1: The word sinners expresses not only Judas, but the religious leaders as well.
0: Rise up, let us go.
1: This was his hour, and he was there to meet it.
0: Lo, he who betrays me is at hand. And immediately while he yet spoke, cometh Judas, one of the 12.
1: Speaks of their arrival, even while Jesus was speaking.
0: And with him a great multitude with swords and staves, from the chief priests and the scribes and the elders.
1: Sadly, this was the church of that day.
0: And he who betrayed him had given them a token.
1: Proclaims the scheme perpetrated by Judas and the religious leaders.
0: Saying, whomsoever I shall kiss, that same is he. Take him and lead him away safely.
1: Proclaims the most perfidious act in human history. Judas had told his co-conspirators that the one he kissed would be Jesus.
0: And as soon as he was come, he went straightway to him and said, Master, Master, and kissed him. And they,
1: the religious leaders,
0: laid their hands on him and took him.
1: They only could do so because he allowed them to do so.
0: And one of them who stood by,
1: Simon Peter,
0: drew a sword and smote a servant of the high priest and cut off his ear.
1: The servant's name was Malchus. Luke is the only one who mentions the healing of the wound by our Lord.
0: And Jesus answered and said unto them, Are you come out as against a thief, with swords and with staves to take me?
1: The Lord protests the manner in which this act is carried out. He was not a thief, so why were they treating him as one?
0: I was daily with you in the temple teaching, and you took me not.
1: They did not take him then, because they did not have any legitimate charge to bring against him. As well they feared the people.
0: But the scriptures must be fulfilled.
1: The Holy Spirit, through foreknowledge, saw what would happen.
0: And they all forsook him and fled.
1: Refers to the 11 disciples. Not being allowed to fight, they fled. The flesh will fight or flee, but it will not trust.
0: And there followed him a certain young man.
1: Even though it is not known for sure, most think that this young man was Mark, who wrote this gospel.
0: Having a linen cloth cast about his naked body.
1: The linen cloth was not that which people of poor circumstances could have owned. Therefore, he belonged to a family of means.
0: And the young men laid hold on him.
1: Means the soldiers were setting about to arrest him.
0: And he left the linen cloth.
1: In the struggle, his garment was pulled from him.
0: And fled from them naked.
1: Probably means that he only had undergarments. There is no evidence that they pursued him.
0: And they led Jesus away to the high priest.
1: Refers to Caiaphas. However, we learn from John chapter 18, verse 13, that Jesus was first brought before Annas, the father-in-law of Caiaphas.
0: And with him,
1: Caiaphas,
0: were assembled all the chief priests and the elders and the scribes.
1: Proclaims the religious hierarchy of Israel.
0: And Peter followed him afar off.
1: The Holy Spirit delineates the afar off. The idea is meant to call our attention to the boasts of Peter, which this following at a distance occasioned.
0: Even into the palace of the high priests.
1: Refers to the court of the palace where the guards and servants were assembled.
0: And he sat with the servants and warmed himself at the fire. And the chief priests and all the council,
1: the Sanhedrin, the ruling body of Israel,
0: sought for witness against Jesus to put him to death.
1: They were attempting to legalize their vile action.
0: And found none.
1: Refers to the emptiness of their accusations.
0: For many bear false witness against him, but their witness agreed not together.
1: Proclaim such being contrary to the law of Moses, which required a trial to begin with those things which would acquit the accused, instead of condemning him.
0: And there arose certain,
1: speaks of two men, as given in Matthew chapter 26, verse 60,
0: and bear false witness against him, saying,
1: proclaims the Sanhedrin as

0: thinking they finally had a proper accusation against him. However, they were to see that this was false as well.
1: We heard him say, I will destroy this temple that is made with hands, and within 3 days I will build another made without hands.
0: They had added the words, that is made with hands, and I will build another made without hands. They tried to make it seem as if Jesus was talking about the Jerusalem temple, when actually what he did say was speaking of his physical body. He really said, destroy this temple, and speaking of his own body, and in 3 days I will raise it up.
1: But neither so did their witness agree together.
0: The idea in the Greek text is that they made repeated attempts to bring testimony that would warrant conviction, but without success.
1: And the high priest stood up in the midst.
0: This man had become exasperated by their inability to bring forth a credible witness, and sought to make up by bluster the lack of evidence.
1: And asked Jesus, saying, Answerest thou nothing?
0: He didn't answer, because they had no desire to hear the truth.
1: What is it which these witnesses against you?
0: He demanded an answer from Christ concerning the accusations, but Jesus said nothing, at least to that charge.
1: But he held his peace and answered nothing.
0: He kept on maintaining his silence.
1: Again the high priest asked him and said unto him, Are you the Christ, the Son of the Blessed?
0: Actually means, Are you the Messiah, namely the Anointed of God?
1: And Jesus said, I am.
0: Constitutes a bold declaration of who he was. The pronoun I is used for emphasis. It is as for myself, in contradistinction to all others. His answer left absolutely no doubt.
1: And you shall see.
0: Proclaims the fact that the entirety of the Jewish Sanhedrin would ultimately see that what Jesus had said was absolutely true.
1: The Son of Man sitting on the right hand of power and coming in the clouds of heaven.
0: Refers to the great white throne judgment and the second coming, the latter happening first.
1: Then the high priest rent his clothes.
0: This was a sign that he considered what Jesus said to have been blasphemy.
1: And said, What need we any further witnesses?
0: In their minds, this was the sought for evidence. The prisoner had incriminated himself.
1: You have heard the blasphemy.
0: Proclaims the high priest, rendering his conclusion even before testing the claims of Jesus. Consequently, it becomes more and more obvious that this farce of a trial was not convened to seek for truth, but instead to find any way to condemn Christ.
1: What do you think?
0: Actually, this is the question of the ages, and a question that every person must answer.
1: And they all condemned him to be guilty of death.
0: Joseph of Arimathea and Nicodemus, although members of the Sanhedrin, were not present, so the all pertained to those present and not those absent.
1: And some began to spit on him and to cover his face and to buffet him.
0: The some included members of the Sanhedrin as well as the temple guards and soldiers. Actually, the evidence is that the latter did not join in these indignities until they observed the members of the Sanhedrin engaging in these vile acts.
1: And to say unto him, Prophesy!
0: They now add spiritual abuse to the physical abuse.
1: And the servants did strike him with the palms of their hands.
0: Isaiah, some 800 years before, had prophesied. His visage was so marred more than any man.
1: And as Peter was beneath in the palace.
0: Speaks of the porch of the palace. The trial of Jesus was held in an upper story.
1: There cometh one of the maids of the high priest, and when she saw Peter warming himself, she looked upon him and said, Are you also with the Jesus of Nazareth?
0: The very fact that Peter was there shows that he did not want to desert Jesus. However, his actions will show that he will not desire to stand up for him either.
1: But he denied, saying, I know not, neither understand I what you say. And he went out into the porch. And the rooster crowed.
0: Peter's test came in an unexpected form and discovered a weak point, his lack of moral courage.
1: And a maid saw him again and began to say to them who stood by, This is one of them.
0: This is a different maid.
1: And he denied it again. And a little after, they who stood by said again to Peter, "Surely you are one of them, for you are a Galilean, and your speech agrees thereto." But he began to curse and to swear, saying, "I know not this man of whom you speak."
0: This does not refer to profanity, but rather to declare anathema or cursed. Peter thus declares himself subject to the divine curse if he is not telling the truth when he disclaims all acquaintance with Jesus. In fact, what he did was much worse than the use of profanity.
1: And the second time the rooster crowed, and Peter called to mind the word that Jesus said unto him, "Before the rooster crow twice, you shall deny me thrice." And when he thought thereon, he wept.
0: The word "wept" refers to racking sobs, which came from the depths of his being. In fact, this was the time of Peter's repentance, which is portrayed by a broken and contrite heart.
1: Mark chapter 15 in the Expositor's Study Bible. And straightway,
0: immediately,
1: in the morning the chief priests held a consultation with the elders and scribes and the whole council, and bound Jesus and carried him away and delivered him to Pilate.
0: Sentences of condemnation might not be legally pronounced on the day of trial, yet our Lord was tried, condemned, and crucified on the same day. As they took him to Pilate, they continued to strike and beat him.
1: And Pilate asked him,

0: Are you the king of the Jews?
1: To him, this was a political question. He had no regard or concern for the religious controversy.
0: And he answering said unto him, You say it.
1: Jesus answered in the affirmative. In effect, he said, You say that which is true.
0: And the chief priests accused him of many things, but he answered nothing.
1: He knew that to refute their erroneous and false charges was a waste of time.
0: And Pilate asked him again, saying, Answerest thou nothing? Behold, how many things they witness against you.
1: Pilate had never seen a man who would not defend himself. He didn't understand Christ.
0: But Jesus yet answered nothing, so that Pilate marveled.
1: The silence of a blameless life pleads more powerfully than any defense, however elaborate.
0: Now at that feast,
1: Passover,
0: he,
1: Pilate,
0: released unto them,
1: Israel,
0: one prisoner, whomsoever they desired.
1: Immediately before the situation concerning Barabbas, Pilate sent Jesus to Herod, which is omitted by Mark. The custom of releasing a prisoner regarding its origin is anyone's guess.
0: And there was one named Barabbas.
1: This man had been arrested for homicidal political terrorism. There is some evidence that he was referred to as Jesus Barabbas. If so, the Jews had the choice of Jesus Barabbas or Jesus Christ.
0: Which lay bound with them who had made insurrection with them, who had committed murder in the insurrection. And the multitude crying aloud began to desire him,
1: Pilate,
0: to do as he had ever done unto them.
1: Concern the releasing of a particular prisoner.
0: But Pilate answered them, saying, Will you that I release unto you the king of the Jews?
1: Refer to Jesus, in that which Pilate hoped this crowd would do. He used the title King of the Jews in sarcasm.
0: For he knew that the chief priests had delivered him for envy.
1: Inasmuch as the envy was so obvious that even this pagan could see it, tells us exactly to what level these religious leaders had sunk.
0: But the chief priests moved the people, that he should rather release Barabbas unto them. And Pilate answered and said again unto them, What will you then that I shall do unto him, whom you call the King of the Jews? And they cried out again, Crucify him.
1: They wanted him crucified, because they thought this would prove to the people that he was not of God.
0: Then Pilate said unto them, Why? What evil has he done?
1: It was not for evil that they wanted to crucify him, but because of his good.
0: And they cried out the more exceedingly, Crucify him.
1: Luke says they repeated the cry again and again.
0: And so Pilate, willing to content the people.
1: He was willing to content the people, but not willing to content God. Untold thousands of preachers do the same every week.
0: Released Barabbas unto them.
1: Presents a study in irony. They accused Christ of being an insurrectionist, which he was not, and yet demanded Barabbas be released, who had actually made insurrection. Such is evil.
0: And delivered Jesus when he had scourged him to be crucified.
1: The scourging was so severe that many who experienced this ordeal didn't survive it.
0: And the soldiers led him away into the hall called Praetorium.
1: This was actually the barracks of the soldiers, which could have numbered as many as 600.
0: And they called together the whole band.
1: They would now mock him.
0: And they clothed him with purple.
1: They were mocking him as king.
0: And plaited a crown of thorns and put it about his head.
1: The Greek word for crown as used here is stephanos, and means the victor's crown. In the mind of God, the victory had already been won, because he knew that Calvary would pay the total price.
0: And began to salute him. Hail, King of the Jews!
1: He was the King of the Jews, even though they didn't know it, but as well he was the King of the whole world, which the world will recognize in the coming kingdom age.
0: And they smote him on the head with a reed.
1: This was a stiff object, which would have driven the thorns deep within his skin.

0: scalp.
1: And did spit upon him, and bowing their knees, worshipped him.
0: But in mockery.
1: And when they had mocked him, they took off the purple from him, and put his own clothes on him, and led him out to crucify him. And they compelled one Simon, a Cyrenian.
0: Due to the beatings, Jesus could no longer physically carry the cross, so they pressed this particular man to carry it for him.
1: Who passed by, coming out of the country.
0: Means that he was not a part in any way to these insidious proceedings, but just happened to be standing near when Jesus came by.
1: The father of Alexander and Rufus to bear his cross.
0: Speaks of the sons of Simon who would give their hearts to Christ, becoming well-known disciples, and all because of what happened here this day.
1: And they bring him into the place Golgotha, which is, being interpreted, the place of a skull.
0: Two meanings. A, some claim this is the place where Adam was buried, and his skull later found. However, there is no evidence whatsoever of this tradition. And B, others think the interpretation simply means that the rock face of the hill resembles a skull, which is probably the correct interpretation.
1: And they gave him to drink wine mingled with myrrh.
0: Refer to a strong narcotic made of sour wine and mingled with bitter herbs. It was supposed to dull the sense of pain. Some think that Christ was offered the drink twice, but there is some indication that it was offered three times.
1: But he received it not.
0: He would not seek alleviation of the agonies of the crucifixion by any drug potion which might render him insensible. He would bear the full burden consciously.
1: And when they had crucified him,
0: refer to them nailing him to the cross.
1: They parted his garments, casting lots upon them, what every man should take.
0: His garments, with the exception of the seamless robe, were divided among the soldiers. Not wanting to tear the seamless robe apart, they cast lots with the winner taking ownership of the garment.
1: And it was the third hour.
0: 9 a.m. in the morning, the time of the morning sacrifice.
1: And they crucified him. And the superscription of his accusation was written over.
0: Over the cross.
1: The King of the Jews.
0: Out of anger, no doubt toward the Jews, Pilate wrote the title himself. The chief priests were visibly angry over this and strongly requested that it be changed to read, "He said, I am King of the Jews." Pilate answered by saying, "What I have written, I have written." So who and what Jesus really was were fitly placed over his head on the cross.
1: And with him they crucified two thieves.
0: Robbers.
1: The one on his right hand and the other on his left. And the scripture was fulfilled, which said, "And he was numbered with the transgressors."
0: He took the place of the transgressors. So his death, its manner, and with whom he died were fitting.
1: And they who passed by railed on him.
0: They referred to the religious leaders of Israel.
1: Wagging their heads and saying, "Ah, you who destroyed the temple and built it in 3 days."
0: They were referring to the statement he did make, recorded in John chapter 2, verses 19 through 21, which referred to his body, the temple, its death and resurrection in 3 days. He wasn't talking about the temple in Jerusalem.
1: "Save yourself and come down from the cross."
0: This jest was the harder to endure since it appealed to a consciousness of power held back only by the self-restraint of a sacrificed will. Had he saved himself, no one else could have been saved.
1: Likewise also the chief priest, mocking, said among themselves with the scribes, "He saved others, himself he cannot save."
0: They could not deny the fact that he saved others, but they attempted to turn that fact against him by alleging that he performed these miracles by the power of Satan rather than by the power of God.
1: "Let Christ, the King of Israel, descend now from the cross,"
0: said in mockery,
1: "that we may see and believe."
0: They lied. He rose from the dead after the third day, and they still didn't believe.
1: And they who were crucified with him reviled him.
0: While both

0: did revile him. One shortly thereafter repented and was saved, which Mark did not mention.
1: And when the sixth hour was come,
0: 12 noon,
1: there was darkness over the whole land until the ninth hour.
0: Until 3 p.m. As it was now the Passover time, the moon was full, so that it could not have been caused by an eclipse. For when the moon is full, it cannot intervene between the earth and the sun. How far this darkness extended, we aren't told. We do know that it went as far as Egypt toward the south, and as far as Bithynia toward the north. It was at this time that he became the burnt offering and the sin offering of Leviticus chapter 1, verse 4.
1: And at that ninth hour,
0: 3 p.m.,
1: Jesus cried with a loud voice,
0: proving that he did not die from physical weakness, but that he purposely laid down his own life,
1: saying, Eloi, Eloi, lama sabachthani, being interpreted, my God, why have you forsaken me?
0: During this three-hour period when darkness covered that part of the world, if not the whole earth, he bore the sin penalty of mankind, on which the Heavenly Father could not look.
1: And some of them who stood by
0: refers to the Roman soldiers, even some of the religious leaders of Israel.
1: When they heard it, said, Behold, he calls Elijah.
0: Mockingly said by the religious leaders of Israel.
1: And one ran and filled a sponge full of vinegar.
0: According to John, this was placed on hyssop, which fulfilled Exodus chapter 12, verse 22.
1: And put it on a reed and gave him to drink.
0: There is no record that he drank it,
1: saying, Let alone, let us see whether Elijah will come to take him down.
0: Sarcasm.
1: And Jesus cried with a loud voice,
0: once again, proving that his death was not brought about by physical weakness,
1: and gave up the ghost.
0: Should have been translated, breathed out his life. In fact, he didn't die until the Holy Spirit told him to die.
1: And the veil of the temple was rent in twain from the top to the bottom.
0: This signified that the price had been paid, with all sin atoned. Now the way to the Holy of Holies was opened up that man might come, for the veil hid the Holy of Holies.
1: And when the centurion,
0: he was the first Gentile to render this testimony of faith. Tradition affirms that his name was Longinus, and that he became a devoted follower of Christ, preached the faith, and died a martyr's death,
1: which stood over against him,
0: beside Christ,
1: saw that he so cried out and gave up the ghost. He said, Truly this man was the Son of God.
0: In effect, he was saying, Many have claimed to be God, but this one is God.
1: There were also women looking on afar off.
0: Speaks of women from Galilee, and not women from Jerusalem.
1: Among whom was Mary Magdalene, and Mary the mother of James, the lessened of Joseph, and Salome.
0: There is no record that Mary the mother of Jesus was there. No doubt the strain was more than she could bear, and John undoubtedly took her away.
1: Who also, when he was in Galilee, followed him and ministered unto him,
0: did what they could to help,
1: and many other women which came up with him unto Jerusalem.
0: Who they were, we aren't told.
1: And now when the evening was come,
0: soon to come, it was now approximately 3 p.m. The evening would be at about 6 p.m., so they had about 3 hours to work.
1: Because it was the preparation
0: to prepare for the Passover, for it would begin at 6 p.m. that evening.
1: That is, the day before the Sabbath.
0: This was the high Sabbath of the Passover feast, which was Thursday, and not the ordinary weekly Sabbath, which was Saturday. Jesus was crucified on a Wednesday and not on a Friday, as many think, spending 3 full days and nights in the tomb, and rose on the first day of the week, even as he had said he would do.
1: Joseph of Arimathea, an honorable counselor.
0: He was a member of the Grand Council of Jerusalem, the Sanhedrin,
1: which also waited for the kingdom of God,
0: spoke of his spiritual hunger, which was fulfilled in Jesus,
1: came and went in boldly unto Pilate,
0: means that such was not commonly done,
1: and crave the body of Jesus.
0: He strongly requested that he be given the remains.
1: And Pilate marveled if he,
0: Jesus,
1: were already dead.
0: It normally took several days for one to die on the cross. Jesus had only been on the cross for 6 hours, so Pilate was skeptical.
1: And calling unto him the centurion, he asked him whether he had been any while dead.
0: How long he had been dead.
1: And when he knew it of the centurion,
0: it was affirmed by the Roman soldier,
1: he gave the body to Joseph.
0: The word body in the Greek is toma and means a corpse.
1: And he,
0: Joseph,
1: brought fine linen,
0: a piece of expensive cloth used to wrap around the body of Jesus,
1: and took him down.
0: Took him down from the cross.
1: And wrapped him in the linen and laid him in the sepulchre which was hewn out of a rock.
0: The tomb was in the garden adjacent to the place of crucifixion, most certainly the property of Joseph.
1: And rolled a stone into the door of the sepulchre,
0: proving that the tomb had never before been used.
1: And Mary Magdalene and Mary, the mother of Joseph, beheld where he was laid. Mark chapter 16 in the Expositor Study Bible. And when the Sabbath was passed,
0: the regular weekly Sabbath of Saturday,
1: Mary Magdalene and Mary, the mother of James and Salome, had brought sweet spices that they might come and anoint him,
0: proving that they really did not believe that he would rise from the dead. If so, it would have been pointless to have wasted money on the purchase of these expensive items.
1: Very early in the morning, the first day of the week,
0: Sunday morning,
1: they came into the sepulchre at the rising of the sun, and they said among themselves,
0: means in the Greek text that they kept on saying among themselves,
1: who shall roll us away the stone from the door of the sepulchre?
0: The stone would have to be rolled away so they could apply the spices to the corpse.
1: And when they looked, they saw that the stone was rolled away, for it was very great. And entering into the sepulchre, they saw a young man sitting on the right side,
0: sitting on the raised projection, which had contained the body of Jesus. Him sitting portrayed far more than posture. It meant that the work of the resurrection was completed, and death had been defeated.
1: Clothed in a long white garment,
0: the young man was an angel. Expositors remarked that no such robe was worn by young men on earth.
1: And they were affrighted.
0: No wonder. Matthew said his countenance was like lightning.
1: And he said unto them, be not affrighted.
0: Fear not.
1: You seek Jesus of Nazareth, whom was crucified. He is risen.
0: Without a doubt, the greatest statement ever made in the annals of human history.
1: He is not here.
0: Speaks of victory over death, hell, and the grave.
1: Behold the place where they laid him.
0: Signifies the empty tomb. In other words, he definitely was dead, but is now definitely alive.
1: But go your way, tell his disciples and Peter.
0: No censor or reprimand concerning their unbelief. As well, Peter is added to let him know that he is included, despite his denial of Christ, because Peter had repented.
1: That he goes before you into Galilee, there shall you see him, as he said unto you.
0: There were several appearances of Christ to the disciples in Jerusalem before the Galilee appearance, but it was only during the latter appearance that he recommissioned them.
1: And they went out quickly and fled from the sepulchre, for they trembled and were amazed.
0: Proclaims them seeing more than they could comprehend, digest, or even accept for the moment.
1: Neither said they anything to any man, for they were afraid.
0: They were fearful that they would be accused of stealing the body.
1: Now when Jesus was risen early the first day of the week,
0: referred to sometime after sundown Saturday, which would have been the beginning of the Jewish Sunday, the first day of the week,
1: he appeared first to Mary Magdalene.
0: He appeared to her even before appearing to his disciples,
1: out of whom he had cast out 7 devils.
0: Gives us at least a hint as to the cause of her love and devotion.
1: As she went and told them who had been with him,
0: referred to his disciples,
1: as they mourned and wept.
0: As stated, they had not believed that he would rise from the dead, despite the fact that he had plainly told them so.
1: And they, when they heard that he was alive, and had been seen of her, believed not.
0: They flatly rejected her testimony. Luke said that it seemed to them as idle tales. The repeated unbelief of the apostles concerning the resurrection destroys the theory that they invented the resurrection.
1: After that, he appeared in another form unto two of them.
0: Another form in the Greek text literally says, in a different outward expression or appearance. This is given in detail in Luke chapter 24, verses 13 through 35.
1: As they walked and went into the country,
0: outside of Jerusalem toward Emmaus, it is believed that the two were Cleophas and Luke.
1: And they went and told it unto the residue,
0: to the disciples.
1: Neither believed they them.
0: Places them at the position of disbelieving two different and distinct sources.
1: Afterward he appeared unto the 11 as they sat at meat.
0: Could have been his appearance to them by the Sea of Galilee.
1: And upbraided them with their unbelief and hardness of heart, because they believed not them which had seen him after he was risen.
0: He rebuked them, and did so sharply.
1: And he said unto them, Go ye into all the world.
0: The gospel of Christ is not merely a Western gospel, as some claim, but is for the entirety of the world.
1: And preach the gospel to every creature.
0: Preaching is God's method, as is here plainly obvious. As well, it is imperative that every single person have the opportunity to hear. This is the responsibility of every believer.
1: He who believes,
0: believes in Christ and what he did for us at the cross,
1: and is baptized,
0: baptized into Christ, not water baptism,
1: shall be saved. But he who believes not shall be damned.
0: Found in John chapter 3, verse 16.
1: And these signs shall follow them who believe.
0: Not these sins shall follow them who believe.
1: In my name shall they cast out devils.
0: Demons. Jesus defeated Satan, fallen angels, and all demon spirits at the cross.
1: They shall speak with new tongues.
0: Baptism with the Holy Spirit with the evidence of speaking with other tongues.
1: They shall take up serpents.
0: Put away demon spirits. Has nothing to do with reptiles.
1: And if they drink any deadly thing, it shall not hurt them.
0: Speaks of protection. In no way does it speak of purposely drinking poison in order to prove one's faith. The word if speaks of accidental ingestion.
1: They shall lay hands on the sick, and they shall recover.
0: Means to do so in the name of Jesus.
1: Soon then after the Lord had spoken unto them, he was received up into heaven.
0: The ascension.
1: And sat on the right hand of God.
0: Signifying that the work of redemption was total and complete, i.e. a finished work.
1: And they went forth.
0: Refers to the entirety of the early church, and not just the 12 apostles.
1: And preached everywhere.
0: At the end of the first century, the gospel of Christ had been taken to the greater majority of the Roman Empire.
1: And the Lord working with them.
0: He will work if his commands are followed.
1: And confirming the word.
0: The word of God, what he had said.
1: With signs following.
0: If the signs are not following, the gospel is not being preached, but rather something else.
1: Amen.
0: Truth.
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1: What Jesus Christ did at the cross is what formulated the new covenant and what made it a viable force. In this revelatory book, The New Covenant, evangelist Jimmy Swaggart takes his readers from the law given on Mount Sinai to the grace of Calvary's cross. Though many in the church today still see him as the lawgiver, this Bible-based book shows the Lord Jesus Christ as the forgiver of sins, the Savior of the world,

0: and the very person of the New Covenant. 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
3: Somebody said once that they had no trouble with the devil. Well, get saved and you will. And this song was born out of suffering and sorrow and heartache. This is what it says.

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We're always watching me. Play that again, please, if you will, Brian.

0: Thank God the anchor holds. Thank God the anchor holds. Despite the storm. The anchor, it still holds. Yes, it does. The anchor holds.
1: Hallelujah.
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2: 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This is a study in the Word with Evangelist Jimmy Swaggart, a series of Bible studies focusing on the cross of Christ.
0: Welcome today to a study in the Word. This is Evangelist Jimmy Swaggart along with Dave Borg, John Rosenstern, Dr. John Paul Gray, and Dave Smith. And a pleasure to be with you that I want you to know. Many of you were with us on yesterday's program. And if you know what I'm talking about, the Spirit of God moved in this place like rain, for which we give God the praise and the glory. And I hope you were with us. And ladies and gentlemen, you should not miss a program if it's possible, because the very one you miss, the Lord will do just that. And whenever God moves, he does things for people.
4: Yes, right. He does.
0: He heals the sick. He saves souls. Yes. He fills believers with the Holy Spirit. And he breaks bondages of darkness, right. And he blesses. He's a blessing God. Yes,
4: amen.
0: He is.
4: Amen.
0: Okay, Dave, and I want to make another statement on this 47th verse. Go ahead and read it again, if you will, please.
5: The king answered unto Daniel and said, "Of a truth it is that your God is a God of gods and a Lord of kings and a revealer of secrets, seeing you could reveal this secret."
0: The word "answered" supports the conviction that Daniel refused divine honors and directed the king away from himself to God. In his statement, Nebuchadnezzar concedes that Jehovah is the greatest, at least as it regards the revealing of secrets. You have to understand that the world of that day, every nation in the world was polytheistic, which meant that they worshiped a plethora of gods. And really, they were no gods. They were just figments of men's imagination or demon spirits. Israel was not a nation now. But it was the only nation in the world that was monotheistic. And so whenever Judah, in this case, lost her way, that meant that God did not have a witness in the world of that day. He didn't have a witness. And you could almost feel the sobs of the Holy Spirit at

0: what they did, what they had to do, what he had to do was allow them to be taken captive. And every other nation in the world had all of these plethora of gods that were really imaginations of their mind and heart, but yet they were controlled by demon spirits as well.
1: Right.
0: And so it was the only people on the face of the earth that knew God, and there was only a few of them.
2: That's right.
0: Because with Israel, always it was just a few who lived for God. The rest of Israel didn't. Mm-hmm. And so it was kind of a natural thing for Nebuchadnezzar to say what he said. Mm. And I doubt that he had had any instruction before now. This was the first time that he had sensed the presence of God. And his whole world would change as a result of that.
3: Okay. Brother Swagger, to follow up on that thought, you know, Israel as a nation had been demolished.
0: Right.
3: The great temple had been destroyed.
0: Yes.
3: The people had been exiled. Thousands were killed. But here's a remnant.
2: Yes.
0: Right.
3: Right in the very heart of the palace, wherever his palace was, in the most sacred place where he did his work, Nebuchadnezzar has a man of God that shows up.
2: Yes.
0: I believe that the presence of God was so strong in that room, that palace room, the throne room of Nebuchadnezzar, that day, that I think that Nebuchadnezzar was scared.
3: Oh, yes.
0: Because he had put his soothsayers and prognosticators on notice that they were dead men.
3: Yeah.
0: If they didn't tell him what he had dreamed and what it meant.
2: Yeah.
0: And so, but.
3: And he said, God of gods, Lord of kings, revealers of secrets. It wasn't just a very small accolade. He was very overwhelmed with it.
2: Yeah.
0: But this was his first occasion of sensing the presence of God and seeing what God could do. And later on, when he still had a ways to go, but I believe he gave his heart to the Lord. I just believe he did. Okay, you can pick it up, David, please.
4: Verse 48, then the king made Daniel a great man and gave him many great gifts and made him ruler over the whole province of Babylon and the chief of the governors over all the wise men of Babylon.
0: Therefore, next to the king, Daniel was the most powerful man in the world. He was also looked at as the wisest man in the world, and rightly so. God gave this man wisdom unparalleled. And as the gifts of the Spirit, what could be done at that time, worked through him.
3: Mm.
0: And go ahead with the 49th verse, if you will.
4: Then Daniel requested of the king, and he set Shadrach, Meshach, and Abednego over the affairs of the province of Babylon. But Daniel sat in the gate of the king.
0: But Daniel sat in the gate of the king means he was appointed prime minister, the most powerful position in the world of that day, other than the king himself. The gate means the door to the king. And so this is astounding that this man is given the place of prime minister, and that Shadrach, Meshach, and Abednego are also over all the city of Babylon.
2: Right.
0: And has anybody here ever been to the ruins of Babylon? I haven't. I've missed that, but...
4: This is similar to what happened to Joseph.
0: Yes, it
4: is. Raising up of...
0: Very similar.
4: From jail
0: up
4: to the prime minister of all Egypt.
0: God had a man in Egypt, and he had a man in Babylon.
4: Yes.
2: And the Lord is always going to have a testimony, isn't he? He's always going to have a witness.
4: Yes.
2: Always.
4: Yes.
0: Right, okay.
3: One observation I have is... Notice Daniel, the man of God, thinks politically. Think about this. Politically.
0: Yeah, what do you mean by that now?
3: Well, he understood he has just been elevated

0: be prime minister. He needs help. What did he do? He said, I've got three men here I need to help me
1: good.
0: To overrule good. Or to rule that's over Babylon, which means he had wisdom. He had the wisdom to understand that if he's going to be the prime minister, he's got to have some loyalty from the people he can trust. And so he got these three men involved. And when I saw that, I thought, oh, wow, he understood politics.
1: Yeah, but he knew he needed some prayer warriors. He needed men that knew God.
2: That's right.
1: And I don't know how many people have been taken captive into the Babylonian Empire. Probably was thousands. But those three, though Daniel knew them and they knew the Lord.
0: Evidently, their title would be governor. Three of them would be many governors, but at least three of them over Babylon, and that was headquarters city, wasn't it?
1: Oh, yes. That was the city of the world of that day.
0: Those are high appointments. It's like creating his cabinet.
1: Right. And they made all the decisions for the city of Babylon. And I told this back a few programs ago, but I bought a book some years ago. It was concerning the ancient empires of the past. It's quite interesting. And they had this one on the Babylonian Empire, one of the chapters. And they told the story of a man who was an archaeologist and was there in the ruins. This would have been back now 50, 60 years ago, maybe further than that. And he was walking through the ruins of Babylon as it is today and what have you. And a little urchin, little boy, come up to him. The little fellow was, I don't know, 8, 9, 10 years old. And he had a medallion in his hand of sorts. And he wanted to sell it to the archaeologist. And the archaeologist took it from the kid, held it up, and he spoke the language. And he read it, and it said that the bearer of the seal has the same authority as the king of Babylon.
2: Aye.
1: He said, I looked at that held in the hands of a little dirty urchin boy.
0: Mm.
1: And it once was the whole world would bow to it. And Daniel was no doubt given a medallion of that sort.
0: Wow.
1: And the bearer of this seal has the same authority as the king of Babylon. That's pretty good jump.
0: Unbelievable.
1: He got a raise in pay.
2: Quite a promotion.
1: Yeah, quite a promotion is right.
2: But, you know, Dr. Gray brings up a good point. If men would serve God, and truly, even though the political system in this country, which has the most freedoms, I think, of all, if we would serve God and his righteousness and that type of advice be given to the leadership.
1: It's no limit to
2: that's
1: it.
2: The right. potential right. of what this country could be.
1: Or any country.
2: Any country.
1: Any country. It really is. But, you know, when you get right down to the bottom line, it's only a few. And that few has great power and strength. It really does. And but you're so right in what you're saying. And in the kingdom age, that's the way it's going to be.
2: It will be that way.
1: You know, but if half of the people would give their heart to Christ, it would change the whole atmosphere, yes, everything. You know?
3: Think of the prodigal son. Well, let's go to break.
1: Yes, we've got to break. And
3: you're rubbing off, Dr. Gray.
1: It seems like Dave and Dr. Gray, they're getting in on it. The last few moments. We'll be right back.
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1: I want you to take a look at the five books that you're seeing on the screen right now. They are entitled The Message of the Cross, The New Covenant, Five Offerings of Leviticus, How the Holy Spirit Works, and What I Hate, That Do I. That last book was one of Dad's most popular books. 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So pick up the phone, go online, send us a letter, however you order them. I know that you're going to be blessed.
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0: We are back. We are back. You had something you wanted to say.
1: We're here in Daniel chapter 2, and we've just read and studied on these programs about Daniel being elevated to be the prime minister. And I had mentioned that he was politically wise and got three of his friends to be governors. And it occurred to me, Brother Swigert, last Sunday, and I realized this program will play out in several weeks, but last Sunday, I turned on television and caught the program from First Baptist in Dallas, and they had Vice President Pence on, and he was sharing his testimony, and he told the story how the Lord had directed his life to where he went to this conference in Wilmore, Kentucky. And there's a college there called Asbury College,
0: yeah, right,
1: and Seminary. And this was the weekend in which they were having some kind of a special spiritual emphasis, and he was there, and he told the story that on that night he gave his heart and life to God. And he laid it out very beautifully. I'd like to see that in writing, because it was powerful in terms of him sharing it with the church last Sunday. And as I listened to it, I thought, oh my goodness, did President Trump realize what he was getting?
0: Yeah.
1: When he appointed this man, kind of like Daniel. I mean, this guy is a born again believer, yes, evangelical, right, Bible believer, right, with a humble spirit. And I guarantee Trump did not realize what was happening, but God was up to something.
0: I don't want anything to happen to President Trump. I believe God has put him where he is. But should such a thing take place, God forbid, but should such a thing take place, you couldn't have a better man,
2: yes,
0: to step in,
2: right,
0: and to take charge. And so he was not a Christian when he went there.
1: That's right. He told the story of how he was seeking his God about his life. He was praying. He was hoping to make the right decisions. And he goes to this conference, and he hears the message. There's another part of the story. I don't remember it clearly, but there's another part of the story that I caught just a little bit of it that was very interesting. That's why I want to go back and hear it. But there's no question. On that night, God revealed to him that he was Lord and Savior. He turned his life to the Lord, and he said, from that moment on, I've been following God.
0: That's great, yeah.
2: Praise God.
0: That's great. No, they made fun of him, some of them people did. Not in that meeting, but back up some months ago.
2: Right.
1: Oh, I know they did.
0: Because of his stand for the Lord, but he seems to, I mean, President Trump is blessed to have
2: that type of individual
0: there.
3: When you were talking about that medallion, I thought of the prodigal son. One of the things that his father gave him when he came back, he gave him shoes, put a robe on him, which was a symbol of the robe of righteousness. The shoes were a symbol of sonship instead of being a servant. But he also gave him a ring.
0: You're right.
3: And that ring had the seal of the father, gave him authority. We would think of it like a credit card. And God has done the same thing with us. He's given each of us power of attorney. You can use that terminology.
0: Right, right.
3: He has made us ambassadors for him. And so we have available all the resources of God the Father available to us, similar to what these men had. And we need to use it correctly. We need to use it judiciously forwarding the kingdom of God and reaching souls and touching lives for the kingdom of God. But what a privilege we have.
0: Yeah, right, exactly. First verse, third chapter, Dave, if you will.
3: Nebuchadnezzar, please. The king made an image of gold whose height was 60 cubits and the breadth thereof 6 cubits. He set it up in the plain of Dura in the province of Babylon.
0: According to the Septuagint, Nebuchadnezzar built the image of gold in the 18th year of his reign, about a year before he burned Jerusalem in 586 BC. Daniel and his friends had been in Babylon now for nearly 20 years. The erection of this image was approximately 15 years after the events of the dream and its interpretation. This illustrates the darkness and incurable rebellion of the natural heart. It proves that apart from a new spiritual birth, no circumstances, however powerful, can teach man to know and worship God. Now, the Lord will have something to happen again here that will push him closer. It's amazing, though. Yeah. You think what it took. He was given this event with Daniel at the beginning, and now he's going to be given another operation of the Holy Spirit that will be phenomenal, to say the least. And then he went to the situation of pride, where the Lord dealt with him strongly, but it took all of that to finally bring him to his knees, to accept the Lord and to serve God. For it seems that this is what he did. Men don't give up easily. They don't quit easily. They don't allow the Lord to have his way in their heart very easily. Some few do, most don't. And they have to be pushed, and pushed hard. Joab asked Absalom, "Why did you set my field on fire?" And he said, "Well, I tried to see you, you wouldn't see me. So I had to set your field on fire." And God has to set some fields on fire sometimes to get people's attention.
3: Yes, he does. Jesus said to Paul, "Why do you kick against the pricks?"
0: Right, yeah. Why do you kick against the goads?
3: Yes.
0: And, go ahead with the second verse.
3: Then Nebuchadnezzar the king sent together the princes, the governors, and the captains, the judges, the treasurers, the counselors, the sheriffs, and all the rulers of the provinces to come to the dedication of the image which Nebuchadnezzar the king had set up.
0: It was probably a meeting of all of the provinces in the Babylonian Empire, of the city-states or wherever they were, whatever they called them. And so they had the most powerful men in the world, from the world of that day in Babylon. They were there at this grand meeting. And so Nebuchadnezzar was going to show the world how great he was. Yep. And the Lord would show him how great the Lord was.
3: Yes.
0: And go ahead, if you will.
3: Then the princes, the governors and captains, the judges, the treasurers, the counselors, the sheriffs, and all the rulers of the provinces were gathered together unto the dedication of the image that Nebuchadnezzar the king had set up. And they stood before the image that Nebuchadnezzar had set up.
0: There is some indication that this group of notables also included all of the conquered nations. However, it is only an indication and by no means certain from the original text, but I believe it did. I believe they had them all there. I mean, it was everybody. And Nebuchadnezzar was going to show them how great he was. Go ahead.
3: Then an herald cried aloud, "To you it is commanded, O people, nations, and languages, that at what time you hear the sound of the cornet, flute, harp, sackbut, psaltery, dulcimer, and all kinds of music, you fall down and worship the golden image that Nebuchadnezzar the king has set up. And whosoever falls not down and worships shall the same hour be cast into the midst of a burning fiery furnace."
0: Satan not only demands worship, and in many and varied ways, but also attaches a penalty to all those who will not obey. Actually, only a tiny few refuse to obey. Go ahead.
3: "Therefore, at that time, when all the people heard the sound of the cornet, flute, harp, sackbut, psaltery, and all kinds of music, all the people, the nations, and the languages fell down and worshiped the golden image that Nebuchadnezzar the king had set up."
0: This passage indicates that all of the leaders from the conquered nations from all over the Babylonian Empire were brought in.
3: "Wherefore, at that time, certain Chaldeans came near and accused the Jews."
0: accused the Jews was pointed more particularly at Shadrach, Meshach, and Abednego, but actually pertained to all Jews. Now, these individuals, these men who, this says certain of the Chaldeans came near and accused the Jews, they didn't know it, but they were taking their life into their hands, and it didn't turn out too well for them. I think I would use a little more wisdom than that, but they're pointing out to the king that there are some people in his kingdom that's not falling down and worshiping the golden image.
1: As I recall, the Chaldeans were that's an ancient name for the Babylonians.
0: Right.
1: So there was probably some sort of the aristocracy of the Babylonian Empire.
0: Probably.
1: That was stepping up to make these accusations.
0: Right. Yeah. Go ahead, Dave.
3: They spoke and said to the king Nebuchadnezzar, O king, live forever. You, O king, have made a decree that every man who shall hear the sound of the cornet, flute, harp, sackbut, psaltery, and dulcimer, and all kinds of music, shall fall down and worship the golden image. And whoso falls not down and worships, that he should be cast into the midst of a burning fiery furnace.
0: Excuse me. They say that the base of that thing is still there in Babylon. I heard that the other day. It's just the base, not the tower, but the base. And it could very well be. And we run out of time again, gentlemen. We'll have to pick it up on the next program, but we thank the Lord for his grace and thank you for being a part of our audience. We love you and God bless you.
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4: In the Gospel of Matthew, chapter 4 and verse 4, Jesus said, "Man shall not live by bread alone, but by every word that proceeds out of the mouth of God." In saying this, he showed us how important it is to daily feed on God's Word. In his brand new daily devotional entitled Breadcrumbs, Associate Pastor Lauren Larson gives morsels of encouragement, direction, and insight into God's Word. 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

His holy name. This is one of the keys to victory. Instead of complaining about our problems, if we would just start praising His name, praising His name.

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That's not the way. You don't have on this program by accident. You're here by divine calling. And I'm going to sing this verse again, and I want you to just let the Spirit of God touch your heart and let Him lift you up.

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0: holy ground. 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
1: When words fail, music speaks. 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
1: Joel Klein catches a 7 o'clock train after his evening CPR class at the American Red Cross.
2: Ron Garrity's on the same train. He's had a rough day and doesn't feel like himself. Until he feels the sudden tightness in his chest, Ron never thought he'd actually have a heart attack.
1: Until Joel is administering CPR, he never thought he'd actually save a life.
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0: Welcome today to the Message of the Cross. This is Brother Loren Larson, and I'm joined today with Joseph Larson. Good to have Joseph back, and as well, Dave Smith. We've got a ton of our panel that is, it's summertime here, and some are on vacation, some are out preaching and teaching, and so I'm glad that these guys showed up today to help me, because I need some help up in here. But we want to thank you, first of all, today for what you did during Biblethon. We had a great Biblethon session. We saw quite a number of outreach Bibles, 37,000 handed out. A total of Bibles were 42,450. So it was a good day. But we want to get those outreach Bibles up another 10, 13,000, up to around 50,000 each month. And we certainly have the requests for it. So again, thank you so much for what you have done. And we're looking forward to being with you today. Today, we will be studying Romans chapter 7, a new section, 7:7. And 7:8 is the goal today. That's where we hope to at least start on. We started this new section and it demands explanation, which again, we'll try to overview without the in-depth that we went yesterday as we start again, because this section, as I said, is probably one of the most debated sections of the scriptures in the New Testament, maybe even in the Bible over the years, because it involves several things in tension. And we'll talk more about that in just a minute. First of all, Dave Smith, good to have you.
1: Amen. Good to be here. Wonderful Wednesday.
0: Wonderful Wednesday. That's right. And glad to have you, my friend, as always. And Joseph, good to have you back. I was going to put out a wanted poster on you pretty soon.
2: Well, we had a good time away and feel refreshed. Got to see some things I never seen before.
0: Amen.
2: My wife and I visited the great country of Germany, Italy, Austria, and we skipped Switzerland, but it was a great drive. Saw the Alps, never seen that before,
0: yeah.
2: And first time in Europe. So glad I got to spend it with her. It's kind of like her first hurrah or her last hurrah before the
0: seven.
2: Number seven comes. So
0: yeah,
2: we had to do some walking. So she reminded me she was pregnant a few times.
0: I don't blame
2: her. She did. She was a trooper. Had a good time. And glad to be back.
0: Yeah, good to have you.
2: I'm looking forward to a fruitful month of ministry. Hope you can join me if you can tomorrow night. I'll be in Hillsboro, North Carolina, here for a day and out the next. But Hillsboro, North Carolina, First Love Community Church. You can see it on the screen, June the 4th through the 5th, Thursday and Friday night. Two services only this weekend, 7 p.m. both nights. It's going to be a great time. They have a beautiful campus and a growing church. So Pastor Greg Long is the pastor. If you were with us before, we had a wonderful time. Looking forward to it again. The following week, and I hope I can share a few of these.
0: Oh, please do, all three.
2: I'm going to be in Niagara Falls or Grand Island, New York, with Pastor Mike Chory. You know him well. Haven't seen him for a while, I suppose.
0: Yeah.
2: But 11th and the 12th, Mike Chory is a wonderful minister of the gospel. A trailblazer, and his church is strong and steady. I'm joining them for two nights, Thursday and Friday night, 7 p.m. They also have a worship time Saturday morning. I'm going to have my daughter with me for that service. As you know, I've got six wonderful kids, but traveling with eight is not exactly what most feasible all the time. So, I can bring one or two here and there.
0: Yeah. So,
2: and this
0: Jane
2: one, she'll be with
0: you.
2: Me. Excited for that. Thursday and Friday, don't miss it. Grand Island, New York. Cross River Tabernacle. The following week, now this is going to be a special time.

0: time. My whole family, minus numero uno here in the middle, he's got other engagements, but Grace, Rachel, even my sister Joy will be there for a few days, and my mother, and then all of my children are going to be ministering at the Hawking Middle School Theater with Gateway Outreach Ministries, and that's going to be in Logan, Ohio. And excited for that. We're going to have two nights of services, Thursday and Friday night. Both Grace and I will trade off speaking. She'll minister Thursday, I'll minister Friday. And but there's going to be a lot of singing, and we want you to be with us. Again, it's not at the church, but for the people coming and more space, we'll have a better location, theater, the Hawking Middle School Theater for those services. So don't miss it if you are within driving distance. And then one more, if that's all right.
1: Sure.
0: I'm going to be joining our good friends, Pastor Randy McAllister and Cindy McAllister at Valley Christian Fellowship. I say me, but it'll be Paris and myself, along with our wives, Mary Beth and Mary, will be joining. Mary won't be ministering this time, but Mary Beth will be on Saturday. So Friday night, I'll be ministering the word. Paris and I will be trading off services all weekend long. Don't miss any of them. You don't want to. Pastor Randy McAllister has a wonderful growing church there in Oroville, Washington. You say, where is that? Well, just go to Canada and look back, and it'll be a few feet away. No, but it's right there next to the Canadian border, northwest, and we have powerful, wonderful services every year. Dad's been there and looking forward to their crossover
1: conference.
0: I'm sorry.
1: Yep.
0: And it's going to be a great time this year. Don't miss it.
1: All right. Very good. I have two meetings in June that I'll announce. Stevenson, Virginia is first, June 13 and 14th. And I'll be joining Adam and Molly Cubbage at Word of Life Ministries in Stevenson, Virginia. Service times Saturday at 6 p.m. Sunday at 11 a.m. And you can see the information there on the screen. Molly and Adam are graduates of JSBC, World Evangelism Bible College, and have been doing a great job in that area. It's Winchester, Virginia, Stevenson, Virginia, for several years, and I'm looking forward to going back. And then in June 28th, I'll be able to go to Brooklyn, New York, and be a part of the Brooklyn Tabernacle Church, Pastor Jim Cimbala.
0: Awesome.
1: Just really excited to be able to meet these people and just feel a connection, a God connection, if you will, with Pastor, and looking forward to being given the privilege of ministering at the Brooklyn Tabernacle. That's one service only, June the 28th at Sunday at 12 p.m. And so if you happen to be in the Brooklyn, New York, New York City area, come and join us. It's my first trip to New York. So I'm glad that I'm going to be in the Brooklyn Tabernacle
2: for your first trip.
1: Yeah. And that is absolutely awesome. So those are our meetings. That's what's happening. And of course, you know that others are out. David Borg, I've asked you to pray for him. He's in meetings all month long and traveling quite a bit. Mike Muzzerall, pray for him. He's in Alaska on vacation. Good for him. And everyone else has been busy and running. So we've got great crews, but in the summertime, there are just a lot of things going on. But for us today, Dave, we are reading out of Romans chapter 7 and verses 7 and 8 out of the Expositor Study Bible, please.
3: What shall we say then?
1: In verses 1 through 6 of this chapter, Paul has shown that the believer is no longer under law. In the remainder of the chapter, he shows that a believer putting himself under law, thus failing to avail himself of the resources of grace, is a defeated Christian.
3: Is the law sin? God forbid.
1: Man's condition is not caused by the law of God. It's important to understand that. For the law is holy. Rather, it is exposed. That is, man's condition is exposed.
3: No, I had not known sin but by the law.
1: Means that the law of Moses defined what sin actually is, but gave no power to overcome sin.
3: For I had not known lust except the law had said, you shall not covet.
1: Tells us that the desire for what is forbidden is the first conscious form of sin. This is the sin nature at work.
3: But sin,
1: the sin nature,
3: taking occasion by the commandment, wrought in me all manner of concupiscence.
1: Concupiscence is evil desire, meaning if the believer attempts to live for God by means other than the cross, he will be ruled by evil desires. And no matter how dedicated he might be otherwise, he will not be able to stop the process in that manner, with it getting worse and worse.
3: For without the law, sin was dead.
1: Means that the law of Moses fully exposed what was already in man's heart. That's one of the reasons God gave the law. When Paul opens up this particular section, he asks the question, is the law sin? And we have to understand why he would go there. We take a look back at what he has already said, what he's already promoted relative to the law. In chapter 5 and verse 20, he defines law as exposing sin but unable to do what only grace can do. He tells us in Romans 6 and 14 that we're freed from the dominion of sin because we're not under the law, but we're under grace. Now, this is important. I need you to grasp this thought. Every born-again believer lives under the terms of grace. They are under grace. A man that is under law in that verse, in that format, is really a man that is not born again and needs to be redeemed from the curse of the law. So once a man is redeemed, he lives in the reign of grace. And that's an important thought that I want you to hold. But it seems that in all of these, Paul is somewhat detrimental to the things of law. In Romans chapter 7, he says, we are dead to the law. And that simply means that he has defined the truth that our relationship to the Mosaic law has changed as a result of our union with Christ. And then in verse 4, he clearly defines we are dead to the law and by the body of Christ. So it's again that union with Christ that provides us with freedom from the authority and responsibility to the law as a means of righteousness. Paul would say again in Romans 10 and 4, he would say this very clearly, that Christ is the end of the law for righteousness. And remember, he's not saying that Christ is the end of the law. He's saying that Christ is the end of the law for righteousness. In other words, the law is never to be the means by which righteousness is achieved for the new covenant man, for the new creation man. We're dead to the law. And then in chapter 7 and verse 5, he even goes a little further and he tells us that sin, the motions of sin, the passions of sin were aggravated by the law itself. So in all this, Paul is somewhat painting a dim picture of the Mosaic law. And some of the people that were raised in Judaism that were in the Church of Rome, or those that were proselyted into Judaism and became Christians, or those that were God-fearers, all those that were associated with the law of Moses, had to read this and perhaps scratch their heads a little bit to try to wonder what it is that Paul is defining. And so in chapter 7 and verse 7, when he says, is the law sin? God forbid. He's clarifying something that most of the believers would have been glad to hear him say. And that is that the law is righteous and holy and good. And really, in the remainder of chapter 7, he defends the law as righteous and holy and good. But he also reveals to us some aspects of law that are dangerous to a new covenant man. The passage itself, as we talked about yesterday, and I don't want to go through all of it again, but it bears repeating. The passage itself, 7:7 through 7:25, the remainder of chapter 7, is often debated, and I believe that it is because of two major tensions, two major things that seem to butt head to head. That is the understanding of the law. First of all, what is the law to the new covenant man? We can still utilize the law as a means of describing what righteousness is, but we can't use the law as the means of righteousness. Then the other tension that exists in Romans 7 is the fact that we are new creation men. We have a new heart, a new spirit. We have His Spirit living within us. But yet at the same time, Brother Swigert would call it this, there are the clinging vines of the fall that are not eliminated. And this is something that Paul willingly opens up and reveals that even after 30 years of living for Christ, he himself still has to deal with sin within. Sin nature is still an issue and is still a problem. We never arrive in this lifetime at a time frame when we are not having to deal with the threat of indwelling sin. And for that matter, sin without. Sin without, sin within. And Paul is not ashamed or nervous to describe himself as a man who is in a condition that isn't completed yet. What do I mean by that? He has not yet been glorified, and indwelling sin has not been removed. So indwelling sin, even in the apostle's life, and we'll see this later on in chapter 7, is still an issue. It's still something that he's aware of. And if he's not careful, if he doesn't attend to his right, well, if he doesn't attend to relationship with Christ correctly as a new covenant man, then sin within can gain ascendancy. The tension there is, how is it that a new man is bothered by what are fragments of the old man, if you'll allow that terminology? How do I say I'm in Christ and yet I still have to deal with in Adam? And those thoughts are debated back and forth, back and forth. Paul doesn't debate them. He just openly uses his own life as an example of what it is that we face. And in 7:7 through 7:13, and if you would, please put the breakdown of Romans 7 on the screen. These are my titles that I've given the different paragraphs. Of course, the believer is dead to the law. We've covered that. 7:7 through 7:13, however, we talked about exegetical work yesterday. And we've said that there are several things that help us exegete or study out a passage. And that is grammar, for one, the original language. Number two is content. What does the passage say? And number three is context. So when we come to this particular passage, and put those outlines up on the screen again, please, there is something in the Greek grammar that helps us define the timing of Paul's life in 7:7 through 7:13, and that is this. In the Greek, the tenses of past, the aorist tense, are primarily used in 7:7 to 7:13. However, from 7:14 to 7:25, the present active indicative, the key or the main mood, tense, and voice in the Greek language is used. And what that indicates is that 7:7 through 7:13 describes something in Paul's past. And 7:14 through 7:25 describes Paul's condition in the present as he sits at the desk at Corinth and writes to the church at Rome. 7:14 through 7:25 is something that is current in Paul's life. So 7:7 through 7:13 is unique in that it points to a time in his past, and the Greek grammar seems to indicate that. Now, I acknowledge that not everyone believes that the transfer of aorist tense to present tense, what I've just described to you, is really that outstanding, but I think it's a definitive clue. Secondly is content. We're going to study these verses, and in 7:7 through 7:13, you can already see my division on the screen, Paul's post-conversion run-in with the law. I believe we'll find content in 7:7 through 7:13 that defines the timing of Paul's past as one after he was born again. And again, that's a big discussion among scholars and even commentators and authors. Is Paul describing something before he was saved in his life or after? We believe it was after he was saved.
0: And a good thing for scholarship, we were looking this up, as of recent, even the last 50 years, yep. Most scholars actually start to agree. They've pushed away the idea that this was before his conversion.
1: Correct, yes.
0: And most up-to-date scholars, I think I can safely say most, would agree with that.
1: Yeah, so there's less and less contention regarding the fact that
0: he saved or not?
1: Yeah. So we agree that, and we see this moving in this direction in scholarship, that Paul's life here is being discussed after he was saved. Last of all, we not have grammar, we have content, context. Context is described by that which comes before and that which comes after. And the importance of the context here is that we're talking about the subject of sanctification. And as I said yesterday, Paul's conversation, oftentimes his writing is like a lawyer. He takes one point, then goes on to the next point, and builds and builds and builds and moves. And we can see that his question, is the law of sin, is really referring back to things that he's already said in this section defining sanctification. So it seems to me that to hold to the idea that we would jump out of the terms of sanctification and just go back to a testimony of what he was prior to salvation doesn't really fit the context, because the context is sanctification. We covered all that yesterday, but again, the two tensions that exist. What role does law play? We have to come to understand that in the life of the new covenant man, the born again man. And what do we have to be careful of? And the tension between understanding that we are new creations in Christ, but yet we're not glorified yet. And so we come, and I love this, and Joseph, you'll remember, it was so powerful to me. When we left Romans chapter 6, we left being presenting ourselves to God as willing, joyful servants of God, freed from the power of sin. And then, boom, we come into Romans 7 and we say, oh, wait a minute, we're not glorified yet. That's the tension.
0: Correct. But the joy came from recognizing the benefits of the grace we've been given.
1: That is.
0: And when we see that it's greater than law and it can accomplish so much more in our lives than law ever could, as Jesus said, you don't put new wine into old bottles.
1: Good.
0: Else the old bottles burst. This is something new. That's what he was telling the Pharisees. That's what he was telling the onlookers. Why don't your disciples fast like John's and the Pharisees? Jesus saying, something brand new is coming. It's much better. So we have a better covenant based on better promises. And but does that mean we give ourselves less fervently, or that we offer ourselves up in any way that's less stringent on us? No, when you have a better master, you're more willing to give yourself Amen. To that better master. And so grace is a much better tutor Amen. And a much better teacher than the law ever could be. So that should produce joy in the heart of the Christian who by faith reaches out for the benefits of the new covenant and lives in them.
1: Right. And so Paul, when he first became a Christian, and I do think that this is Romans 7, 7 through 7, 8 is in Paul's past, but probably in the first 15 years of his relationship with Christ, he didn't learn all this at once. It took a little bit of time. And here's the one thing that you can be assured of. God doesn't give up on his new creation people. He's going to keep working to bring you to a knowledge of the truth. And he did so with the Apostle Paul. To Paul's benefit or Paul's credit, he's the first man to really understand all these concepts of new man, old man, the law, and the law as a means of righteousness, all of that. So God used his life, and Paul would often say, and says, I think it is 1 Corinthians, that the apostles were used as a gladiator in a forum on display. Their lives were on display, and Paul's life is on display here. He's not ashamed, and he uses what he went through as a teaching tool for those of us that sit down and read this 2,000 years later. Paul said, is the law sin? God forbid. No, I had not known sin, but by the law. For I had not known lust, except the law had said, you shall not covet.

0: Now, we covered this yesterday just as we finished up, but several things that I want to say. No, I had not known sin, but by the law. The law tells us clearly and plainly what sin is. What is a wrong action? What is a wrong attitude? What is a wrong process of how we treat people? And Paul simply says that the law made me fully aware of what it was that was right and that was what was wrong. And yesterday we closed out and maybe didn't spend enough time with this. Gentlemen, we might want to comment on it. But he says, for I had not known lust except the law had said you shall not covet. In studying this passage out, I find that it was in the mind of most Jews in that day that covetousness was far more than just wanting something that someone else had, that covetousness was actually descriptive in the Jewish mindset of any wrong desire. Have you read that? Have you seen that?
1: I don't think it, you know, when you think of an insatiable desire for more, which is what covetousness is.
0: Right.
1: And I think even when you go to, I believe it's Ephesians chapter 5, right at the beginning of that chapter, Paul, it's interesting that Paul categorizes, if you will, covetousness with fornication.
0: And idolatry.
1: And idolatry.
0: Yeah.
1: So you can see how it fits with covetousness has a broad waterfront.
0: That's what I'm trying to say. Good. So what we find then is that he's not just talking about, man, I want Dave's coat. I got to have Dave's coat. He's actually saying that he came to know or experientially know the desire for the wrong thing through the law. Now, that's a concept that's different because it's not just an idea of right and wrong, but there's a spiritual impact that the law has on the heart of an individual, and it begins to stir up the desire that is incorrect as a result of sin indwelling the individual. And this was a reaction to law that people find hard to actually explain. Commentators say it again and again and again, that the law actually aggravates sin. In 1 Corinthians 15, Paul would write, for the strength of sin is the law. Meaning that, once again, law is wonderful for telling us what's right and what's wrong. But if we look at law and think of it as a means of righteousness, we're going to be in trouble because the law actually stirs up a desire to do that which is contrary to the instruction. And this is one of the issues that we need to understand about law. It's probably seen greater in verse 8. Can we go on to that or any thoughts on this one?
1: Well, I think too, you know, known sin, I don't know if the word known means to stir up, but I think it might, could it just be that he's saying without the law, I wouldn't have even acknowledged certain things in my life that were wrong.
0: I think that has to be part of it.
1: Because I think he is trying to show us the law here in a positive light in verse 7. He's saying, is the law sin? And he's saying, God forbid. There's a positive use of the law. And I think it might be that it's to shine a light on things that are not obvious to the human race. Exactly the cause of it, but just making you aware of something that is actually sinful. Is that possible? Maybe something he's saying?
0: Yeah, I think so. I think it's correct. And the grammar would help you buttress that, because it's not gnosko, which is experiential. It's edo. It's general knowledge. Mm-hmm. So that fits in with what you're saying. Mm-hmm. So he said, I would not known what was right or wrong, except the law had said, thou shalt not desire this or that. But then taking it one step further, he talks about the effect of law on the sin nature. And this would be the true about both the saved and the unsaved. And that's found in verse 8. But sin, and he's speaking here of the sin nature, takes occasion by the commandment wrought in me all manner of concupiscence. What we find in this thought process, once again, is that according to Paul, what he discovered as a believer is that the sin nature used as a base of operations, that's the words used by Kenneth Wiest. It uses as a base of operation the commandment. What does that mean? When the law sets up itself as what is right and what is wrong, once again, the sin nature sees it. The sin nature in human beings naturally will revolt against that which is correct and that which is of God.
1: Is that in the unsaved or in the saved? I think of both. What he says later, I desire the law of God after the inward man. Would that be a contradiction?
0: No, but this is where we come in with the tension, trying to understand the purpose of the law, which explains to us what righteousness is, and the law misunderstood as a way of righteousness. And that's where tension comes in, because we don't throw away the law, because what you said is exactly right. The law of the mind is, again, our knowledge of right and wrong, given by what? The Scripture, the Word of God, the Spirit of God, all of the teachings of the law would be involved in that. Paul never gets nervous. He never is... He never negates utilizing the law and the prophets as a description of right and wrong in the New Covenant writings. For instance, he says, come out from among them and be ye separate. And that's directly from the law and the prophets. So there's a sense in which the law is holy and righteous and good. But here we find that the law has a tendency and there's a spiritual response that's negative coming from the...
1: But you believe it's both the unsaved and the saved?
0: Yeah, because Paul...
1: Well, the only reason I say this is, I bring it up, I know we got to take a break.
0: Yeah, we can talk about it. If we miss it...
1: Two individuals come to my mind that just in modern day, I've discussed the potential of the sin nature still remaining, if you will.
0: Yeah.
1: And then what can happen if we don't approach our walk with God. And both of them shook their head in disgust. And I'm not kidding. I mean, two separate occasions, both men professed to love God, but they said that this kind of truth, this kind of thinking that I'm a dual-headed monster presents such confusion to a Christian and even depression to think that I could potentially still be in this place. I don't know if you want to comment on
0: it.
1: No,
0: we do, but let's
1: say funny that it was... The same response in both.
2: Yeah. The prodigal son was the son of the father. But he said, you're not going to tell me anymore what I'm going to do.
0: Right. And that certainly is man's response. But let's talk about it, because what Joseph has brought up needs to be discussed. And there is evidences in Romans 7 that Paul still dealt with the sin nature 30 years after his walk with Christ has begun, after he understands the new covenant and after he understands how to live for God and has lived for God. His spirit filled as a God-called apostle. He talks about the fact that the sin nature is still something that he himself has to deal with. And I think that's evidence that, again, this tension that we're talking about needs to be understood, not so that we fear a sin nature, but so that we understand how to rise above it in this present day and age. So we're going to talk about that when we come back.
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1: He knows my name, every step that I take, every move that I make.
0: Thank you, Jesus, for the blood.
1: Thank you.

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1: This is Dr. Gabriel Swaggart, and I want you to listen to me very carefully for a moment. 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And yet many Christians fail to take advantage of the resources available to have a better understanding and knowledge of the Word of God. 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It's going to strengthen you. But all in all, it's going to give you a better understanding of the Word of God. And you need that. 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
4: All right, we're back. Again, the tension of the passage, and this has been the tension that has existed in understanding the passage forever. As Brother Swaggart teaches it, as we have taught it, any sense of trusting in law as a means of righteousness is going to bring about a activity of the sin nature within the human being and cause us problems. And we're pretty clear on that, that was what we teach. That's what Brother Swaggart has said. So the question you were asking and what other people ask is, does law in itself, even law that's not necessarily looked at as a means of righteousness, does it activate a rebellion in the heart of an individual? And that's really what you were trying to say, correct? That's what these men said, and they say...
5: Well, the past tense is the discussion. Here in verse 7 to 13, we're dealing with a time in Paul's past that he experienced this. I think verse 7 would be time before he was saved, even. It would have been a time where the law was teaching him, perhaps as a young man. The law taught him what covetousness was from an early age. But verse 8, when he says it took occasion, I don't think the law just takes occasion in the life of a Christian on an everyday basis. Would you agree with that?
4: Setting up a base of operations, and we would see this in verse 9 even more clarified when the commandment came. It seems that a base of operations is something that's an ongoing normal situation for the law. It's how we deal with it. The law is a fulcrum. Sin uses the law as a fulcrum or a base of operation to actually cause desires to rise up. This is what most scholars would say to me as I read this.
5: Right, but taking occasion is setting up a base of operation. So this has to be a faith choice. This is a believer, as you've termed it for years, which
4: yes.
5: has already committed spiritual adultery. Would you say that?
4: I would say that that's where the premier problem is. Again, the question, does the law always, regardless of of the Christian's intent, does it always produce what we're seeing here in Paul's past? I would agree with you, and it's what I've always thought, that there was a power or a base of operations that was set up

0: when we looked at the law as a means of righteousness.
1: Well, Paul, would call it in Galatians, building again the things which I destroyed.
0: Correct.
1: So that would put, and that's why I think this is past tense, because Paul experienced this failure at a time in the past. If help me if I'm wrong here. If I'm wrong, please correct me. He experienced what he's describing here at a time in his past, but was not experiencing it at the time of the writing.
0: That would be correct. Yeah. I would say that that is correct.
1: So it's a historical truth for Paul. He's trying to share with the church at Rome, lest they fall into the same trap.
0: Right. At the same point.
1: But it is a potential for every believer.
0: Good. Because in Romans 7, we find that Paul defines the fact that sin, he sees another law still in his members.
1: Right.
0: And that's present tense. So
1: but this is
0: somehow,
1: why
0: here's the balance, here's the tension. We always will have a sin nature that wants to rise to ascendancy that we have to be aware of. That doesn't mean that we're a two-headed monster.
1: But I think it plays with the full thought here. This is why the law is not evil. This is why the law
0: Correct.
1: Is not. So we are the one with the problem. When we turn our back, though, on grace and embrace law, that's what he's talking about here. That's what brings sin out of the heart. That's like that medicinal poultice that extracts the sin nature, shows and reveals what really is in man. But not just laws, I don't think holy precepts should bring, and this is what I was wondering about earlier. When the believer hears holy precepts, the law of God after the inward man should spark, it should, if you're truly saved, there should be a desire to want to keep that.
0: Yeah.
1: That's that should mark every Christian. Every Christian should be marked by a desire
0: right.
1: to keep God's holy law.
0: And I agree. Let me read this.
1: If the other's happening, you'd have to question, right, if they're
0: yeah.
1: saved.
0: Dunn says this, what thus begins to become clear is the nature of the law's agency in all this. The real culprit is sin. That's sin in us.
1: Yeah.
0: As a power for evil quite distinct from the law. But taking advantage of the law, perverting the function of the law so that the same commandment ceases to make man conscious that selfish desire is lust and instead provokes the very desire it was designed to warn against. So in that, and again, Mounts comes with the same thought. It simply states that the law stated has a tendency, because of man's fall, to activate rebellion. And that is a concept that's hard for us to grasp. That's where
1: the
0: tension comes
1: in. Well, if we see what it is hard, but if a close look at these verses shows that sin is the actor, not the law.
0: Yes,
1: because
0: in
1: verse 8, it says, but sin, let's remember, the law did not take occasion.
0: Right,
1: okay?
0: Right.
1: I think we might have. It's the sin nature. So,
0: yes.
1: Paul, is the law bad? No, the sin nature is present.
0: Right.
1: That's the problem.
0: So here's the, let's take it into.
1: And he does the same again in verse 11, for sin taking occasion.
0: Right.
1: So it's the actor, not the law.
0: Sin is the problem.
1: Yeah.
0: Always the problem.
1: Right.
0: Law is not necessarily the problem, but law can furnish a base from which sin operates. And what we see is that when the law enters and reveal something that is truth to us. Again, sin taking occasion how? By the commandment. It sets up a base of operation that sin wants to take advantage of. So you and I have to understand as born again men that this is the process. Every rule or routine that's holy, righteous, and good, every thought about what is right action and wrong is always right. It's always right. So what Paul is going to teach us here is that the law itself can't promote the righteousness that it describes. And this is the tension. This is what's hard to understand for us.
1: Right. Well, but in a sense, when we peel it all back, what does law do? It calls out for the flesh to perform. For me,
0: there you go.
1: For me
0: there
1: to leave go. My place of trusting in Christ, the only produce of righteousness.
0: Yeah.
1: So it deceived me by the commandment because I got out of the place of trust in Christ and got on the platform to try to perform myself.
0: Okay, good.
1: That's what the law does. That's how it deceives us.
0: Right. Isn't that what the law does every time it appears?
1: Well, no.
0: Okay.
1: Because I think of Romans 8.
0: Okay.
1: And I see Paul saying that through the Holy Spirit in the believer's life, we can keep the law of God.
0: All right. Again, it is deep. But this is part of the tension of Romans 7.
1: Well, what I'm saying is, I say no because he's not nervous to say it that way in chapter 8 and verse 4.
0: Correct.
1: Right.
0: Right.
1: So he's saying if you do this the right way, the Holy Spirit will be performing the intent, the spirit of the law. He will be bringing forth the righteous fruit the law could never produce.
0: Correct. So what we have to be careful of then is that when we see the law, and you want to make a comment here.
2: Are we talking about temptation?
1: Here we're talking about the temptation to leave our place of trust in our first covenant, which is with Christ, and commit ourselves to something we become dead to. I mean, he said it in the first six verses.
0: Excellent.
1: We become dead to the law that we might serve Christ and produce fruit for God. And if the temptation for Paul, again, is the deception of, do I try in my own efforts to produce righteousness?
0: Correct. Right.
1: Yeah.
0: So is Paul saying to us then that the sin nature set up a base of operations in the sense of always trying to get us to remove our faith from what is new covenant principles and instead trust in self and self-effort? Is that what he means, do you think, by taking occasion? Is that the base of operations?
1: Certainly.
0: So every rule would, in fact, have that same potential.
1: Not if the believer's not deceived any longer.
0: Well, but still,
1: See, if I know my power source, then commands... The Bible says we should be a people zealous of good works.
0: Right.
1: And faith without works is dead.
0: Right.
1: So I've seen people take works and turn all works into law.
0: Yeah.
1: In a negative light. And that's silly. It's...
0: That can't be.
1: No, we should be a people. He says we are his workmanship created unto good works.
0: Right.
1: And again, if we're not clear on this matter, you'll have people saying, well, you're teaching law because you're encouraging people to do what the Bible, what they should
0: right.
1: be. I desire the law of God after the inward man.
0: You bet.
1: Does that make sense?
0: Yeah. This is why the passage is somewhat difficult. The problem, if we can define it for the listener, for the viewer today, is that when you get a rule, there is always the option or even the tendency to make law the means of righteousness and not what you've been given in the reign of grace as a person that is a new covenant man. You always would have the opportunity to say, oh, I'll do that. And instead of saying, oh, no, wait a minute. I am not a man that operates under the old system of willpower. I'm a man that that understands that if not lying is correct for me, that I need grace to accomplish that. I think there's always that pull and that design of thought that we have to follow.
1: Right. Yeah. And I think, I think that there's a difference between a righteous precept and commitment to another covenant.
0: Okay. Would a righteous precept, can you define one for me? Let's just use it as an example. What's a righteous precept?
2: Thank you.
1: Follow after righteousness and flee from that which is evil. I'm thinking of what Paul told Timothy.
0: Okay. Okay, so flee from...
1: It's flee from unrighteousness, and there's a list there.
0: Okay. So let's talk about fleeing from unrighteousness.
1: Speaking of being a vessel of honor.
0: Okay.
1: And he says that man should flee from ungodliness and pursue these things. And he lists out about six or seven.
0: And that is a righteous action that is absolutely correct.
1: That's a righteous
0: new covenant man.
1: Yeah. Right. Many of
0: so,
1: them.
0: So... when I see that as my responsibility, I'm supposed to live that way.
1: That's it's a clear exhortation.
0: Yeah, clear. And we need to have those exhortations and not be nervous about them or afraid of them.
1: And that's what I'm bringing up about Romans 8:4 is he's not nervous to say that if we through the Spirit, if we walk in the Spirit. Let me just look at it. I'm quoting it without saying it. Well, but he says that the righteousness of the law might be fulfilled in us who walk not after the flesh, but after the Spirit.
0: Right.
1: So when that individual is fleeing ungodliness and pursuing holiness and righteousness as a man of God would, that is what it looks like for the righteousness of the law to be fulfilled in them.
0: Okay, and I agree.
1: Because God's holy law has never changed.
0: No,
1: morality has always been the same.
0: Always.
1: It's just, are we connected to the proper power source to produce that righteousness? Yeah. Go ahead.
0: So what I'm saying is, what I think that the sin nature uses as a base of operations is that platform of rule or law or righteous action. And if we don't approach it the right way, then it becomes a problem for us.
1: Yeah. That's,
0: you're saying
1: if we don't
0: the same
1: approach
0: thing.
1: It right.
0: Yeah, if we don't approach it right. So the platform is the law, but yet it's not that we aren't to carry out the exhortation. It's how do we carry out the exhortation? And I think that's where Paul got messed up. That's where most of us get messed up. Sorry.
1: Right.
0: And we have to look at that each time that we look at a exhortation of Scripture that demands obedience.
1: I think there's two places we can get messed up that are clear from the passage. Know ye not is a clear statement from Paul in chapter 6 and chapter 7. Both of them,
0: right.
1: He's addressing people he may potentially that do not have knowledge of any of these subjects. The second know ye not is when you heard it, were you disinclined to believe it.
0: Right, that's definition.
1: And now we're dealing with, but the same, like Brother Sarai used to often say, God puts no premium on ignorance. The same truths can be applied in those who don't know and versus those who actively are shunning these truths.
0: Correct. So if a precept, a right action, a right attitude is made clear to us as a new covenant man, which I believe Paul is in this passage, the danger that exists for us is that we look at that exhortation and say, I'm going to do that through willpower, as opposed to I'm going to do that by the grace of God. And thus, law then would have a platform or a base of operations that could open the door for the sin nature. That expression of exhortation, that rule, that law is not bad. And here's the tension of Romans 7. It's holy and righteous and good.
1: Correct.
0: We have to have it.
1: But how?
0: But what do we do with it once we realize what it is? How do we change an attitude in ourselves? How do we accomplish an action? How do we, Romans 8 and 4 that Joseph has already said, how do we fulfill the righteousness of the law? Don't you know that's the desire of every truly born again believer? So how do we do it? We don't negate the law. We don't say the law is not something I don't read. I don't adhere to. It's how do I accomplish righteous living? And that's the problem with most thinking. And if we don't think right, as Paul struggled with here in his life at first, then what we do is we open up the door for sin to work in us all manner of evil desire. Because the very thing that we wanted to do was obey that rule, obey that command, do the right thing. Born-again believers want to live holy. Mm-hmm. That's the norm of the born-again experience. If you don't have a great desire for holiness, I question whether or not you've been born again. But once we have that desire and we have the command, then we have to lean. No, it's not the word I want. We have to submit totally to the new covenant process of grace and faith.
1: See,
0: and then we fulfill the righteousness of the law.
1: Right. Amen. Amen. You know, the law here is God. God used the law for the first time to expose the sin nature was still present.
0: Yeah.
1: And that's why I think the actor is the sin nature in these verses, not the law.
0: Yeah, the sin nature is the problem.
1: And Paul did not see it. until he tried to keep the law.
0: Yes, I would agree completely. And then he found a power.

0: in himself.
1: Correct.
0: That he didn't understand.
1: Correct.
0: That confused him. And he's found that it worked all, and that's what it means to rot in me all manner of concupiscence. It worked in me all manner of evil design.
2: But to keep it simple, that was Paul's law or command. And you said it, and I think it's true. What are the commands today? Because most are not hit with the law of Moses. Most people today in churches, I say most, I got to be careful, but the laws that are made up today, the question is, can that do in us what the Mosaic law did in Paul?
0: I think so.
2: Yeah.
0: I think that, and so let's be clear with that thought, that when an exhortation to do the right thing comes, and you know it's right, or you believe it's right, let's just even go there. You believe that's a right action. What we have to come to realize, and Brother Swigert would always teach us, that the sin nature was left in us for disciplinary measures. If we don't approach keeping righteous action or maintaining righteous action or accomplishing righteous action or attitude through faith and grace, through what God has furnished us in the new covenant, then whether it's the law of Moses, the law and the prophets, new covenant writings, teachings, exhortations, or just something the Holy Spirit said, don't do that anymore. If we take that exhortation and we try to accomplish living for Christ in our own strength, in our own power, then what we do is we open up the door for sin to aggravate and actually do more against us. And in that way, we're disciplined to learn that's not how you do it. Right. And I think that's what Paul is saying here. Mm-hmm. So law, rules, routines, this is the tension, are never wrong if they're biblical.
2: And I just still believe this. I mean, I want to say something encouraging to the people.
0: Please.
2: You know, the reason chapter 6 came before chapter 7 is because when you find that your first wife meets all your needs, and she does, sadly in the world today, people go looking for a second when they don't realize that.
0: Good thought.
2: And I think that's why chapter 6 comes first. Paul is trying to get the believer like a slave. He's a willful slave.
0: Yeah. Joyful.
2: When I got married, my best friend gave me a picture on a shirt that said under new management. And he put me right next to it. And I wore the snot out of that shirt. So, but and management. It's just true. But it's a willful, I'm under new management. Every man who loves his wife would say, I'm willfully under her management. you will, in a
0: part. And joyfully.
2: Yeah, joyfully.
0: Better be joyful.
2: And thank God, the point being is, when we start learning that, when we let grace train us, law becomes less interesting.
0: As a means of righteousness.
2: That's correct.
0: And
2: that's why I think chapter 6 comes first. We get acquainted with the benefits of grace. We won't need to run to law.
0: And so 7 stands as a warning not to leave what you have been given.
2: Right.
0: And that the victory described at the end of chapter 6, this joyful, expressive servant of God that loves righteousness, you can be that. You don't have to be overwhelmed by sin. And what can cause us problems is that when we see an act, an attitude that is correct and right, if we try to accomplish it in our own strength. In that sense, the law becomes an antagonist instead of a help. So we have to be very careful that we understand we are under new management. Love the illustration, Joseph. We are under new management. Just ask Charlotte.
3: Yeah.
0: Yeah. We are under new management. And that management is a management of grace. It's a management of faith. It's a management of power and the power and strength of the Holy Spirit. And it's available for everybody so that the righteousness of the law might be fulfilled, exhibited, seen in us. And not just that which is written, but even everything that the Holy Spirit in you is telling you, nope, don't act that way. Nope, don't have that attitude. All of that is only accomplished properly when we exist and submit under the new management of grace, the reign of grace. And a law sometimes takes us off on a pattern we shouldn't go to. And Paul went that way, and that's where sin became a definitive problem in his heart and in his life. So we got good news for you. You don't have to submit to the powers of darkness that might arise in you. You have grace and faith to help you over the hill in the sense of living righteous.

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God. 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

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And today,

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There are so many of you watching right now that you say, Brother Swaggart, it's a mountain. I don't know what to do with it. But in the great book of Zechariah, the Lord told the great prophet, it's not by might, not by power, not by human might, not by human power, but it's by my spirit, saith the Lord of hosts. Then he said, this mountain shall be removed. Glory to God.

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0: John Rosenstern seated to my left, and we want to thank you for joining us on the program today, ladies and gentlemen. And we want to thank you. I just want to bring this up one more time. Thank you for what you did on Biblethon this week. I was thinking about all that the Lord has opened up regarding the Biblethon and the outlet, and I just begin to thank Him for what is happening regarding that. And you can see the totals there on the screen, but I just felt in my heart to say thank you again, and as well to bring up, you know, a lot of times we're reading through very quickly on the Biblethons, and we're not able to pray for every single need as it comes up. But the reason I'm bringing that up is I want you to know we're praying for your needs, ladies and gentlemen, daily. I don't know about you, Dad. I'm sure it's the same way that when you go to the Lord in prayer, there are individual needs and things on the mind, but also just a general praying for the people that watch and tune in. So I want you to know that, ladies and gentlemen, that we here at the network, at least I can speak for the two of us, I'm sure the others as well, we love you and we're praying for you. I know many of you in the last year or so, you have suffered tremendous loss and a heartache and difficulty. And, you know, you write in and you let us know that this network, and Dad, you think about just how special it is when people say this, that the network and the programming, the Lord uses it to touch you, to help just get you through the day sometimes. And we thank the Lord for that because it's really, it's His Spirit, the Spirit of God, His anointing that breaks the yoke and lifts you up and touches you. And it's His Word that leads you, that guides you, that feeds you, that sustains you. And if we're giving you the Word of God, the bread of life, the bread of life, and you feel a touch of the Holy Spirit on our efforts here, that's what makes the difference.
1: Yes, yes.
0: That's what we all need. So I just want you to know that, ladies and gentlemen, we genuinely love you. We thank you for your help, for your support, and we're praying that God will continue to touch you, to bless you. And I also want to thank you for just praying for us here, but also as we come to you on this program, that you pray for the needs that we ask you. And that regards the president, that regards our leaders and our nation, the United States of America. We've got to have Christians praying. Christians, believers who will believe, believe God. And Brother Swaggart, you maybe could say one of his slogans, quoting his grandmother, God is a big God, so ask big.
1: Amen.
0: So simple. So easy to say that, and so simple that a child could understand it and say it and understand it, but or I should say apply it, but yet so deep theologically. It's amazing. You know that came from somebody who understood and knew the one that they were praying to. And well, there's a lot still going on and happening. I don't know if there's anything that you'd like to give an update regarding Iran. I know the news headlines have been focusing a lot actually on the relationship of the president and the prime minister. They're really latching onto that. And I guess rightfully so. I'm talking about the prime minister of Israel, by the way. There's
1: which
0: some tension.
1: Because we're on this program, beginning at 9, which would have been Eastern time, half hour ago, he was being interviewed on one of the television networks.
0: I didn't catch any of that.
1: I didn't either, unfortunately, because, like I said, we're preparing and ready for this program.
0: Mm-hmm.
1: But anyway, we'll find out more of what was said later. In the meantime, though, I am concerned because the president seems to be making it appear Israel is the problem with Lebanon. He's asking Benjamin Netanyahu, the prime minister, to back down, to quit attacking, and using an indiscriminate amount of force and compared to what's being sent against them. And really what Netanyahu is stuck with doing is it's his responsibility to protect the Israeli people, period.
0: Mm-hmm.
1: And I think the president, who represents us here in the United States and also on behalf of our allies in the Middle East, Iran is far from us. They're not a border country. They have no direct influence against our borders or our nation, except for any infiltration that may have or will come against us. Yet he was very adamant to go out and prevent Iran from getting a nuclear program. But yet he won't allow Israel to fully protect her borders. This bothered me last night, and I'm not going to say it doesn't, and I brought it up yesterday. But president's not messing with Benjamin Netanyahu. He's really messing with God. And I don't want to say I'm going to warn the president, but I'm going to warn anybody. that the Lord brought me back to the book of Obadiah.

0: There's one little verse in there, verse 15, that means so very much. God means what He says and says what He means. If we're not careful, we might find ourselves bringing a reaction of our inappropriate action against Israel by God. It says this in verse 15, "For the day of the Lord is near upon all the heathen. As thou hast done, it shall be done unto thee. Thy reward shall return upon thine own head." The Edomites, the descendants of Esau, Edom, came against Israel. They paid a great price for it by God. The book of Obadiah, short but powerful, carries a lot of weight. But this particular verse gives us instruction and understanding that the way we treat Israel is the way that God will treat us. The nations and dynasties of the world that mistreated Israel, where are they today?
1: They don't exist.
0: They don't exist, or their influence is greatly minimized yeah. to say the least. And these nations have been overcome by the very enemies that at one time were opposed to them. And those enemies then infiltrated those nations, and those nations have now have been in a process of submitting. And I'm looking at England, I'm looking at France and others. And I'm referring to the Islamic expansionism that's taking place. And it's happening in America more than people realize. And I won't get into that at the moment, but we can address that in a moment. Dealing with a particular candidate that was friendly to Al-Qaeda, and he's now in a position of leadership. The point I'm saying is this, Josh. If we're not careful, we may be doing it out of ignorance, but the reality is this. God has chosen Israel. He has called Israel. He has regathered Israel the way He has dealt with them historically. And they, of course, were given a promise. They were given the law. They disobeyed. They were then chastised. They were then scattered. They have been, in part, regathered. And there's going to be a future restoration and salvation of this nation. Not the individuals. They can come to Christ now and be, along with all Gentiles, one in Christ, a new creation. I'm talking about the ethnic promises to national Israel. So as much as the GOP might be the vote of many, as much as the president might think he's bringing peace to the Middle East, I'm going to say something that may not shock a lot of people, but may shock some. He will not succeed.
1: Well, no, he won't.
0: He will not succeed.
1: No.
0: Is his efforts done in vain? I pray not. His intentions may be noble and good, but he will not bring peace to the Middle East. They will not make peace. They will not even negotiate. While he's talking about these ceasefires and these agreements, these 60 days extensions, all that is not going to be satisfactory because they don't think that way. They don't want peace. You brought it up in the scripture the other day. We've quoted it many times. When I speak for peace, they are for war.
1: It's a psalm, yeah.
0: They are not going to change their dynamic because their heart's not changed. And that's not the president's job, I know. That is to create a political framework to cope with some element of cessation of hostilities. But he hasn't changed the hearts, so there is no peace until Christ is going to come.
1: When the noise. When you look in history, ladies and gentlemen, and you see that Israel rejected the Lord Jesus Christ as her Messiah. And instead she said, crucify Him. Crucify Him. At that point, we see, I believe that was really the point when they truly rejected Him. They were given every opportunity and they knew He was the Messiah. They knew He was the Messiah. Now, that wasn't all Israel. There were some, obviously, thank God, that accepted Him. But nationally speaking, and especially those who were in religious leadership, they rejected and crucified Christ. And Israel, as the Word of God prophesied that would take place, she was scattered not very, very long after that.
0: Right.
1: Just a couple of decades after the crucifixion of Christ, we see the temple was destroyed in Jerusalem. And Israel, the Jewish people, were scattered all throughout the world. And that would be the case, and still to some degree is the case, but we would see a tremendous regathering after the Holocaust, after World War II. But here's the point I'm bringing up. Israel has not lost her place in regarding the promises, the covenants, and the prophecies of

0: prophecies. But there has been a, I don't want to use the term shifting, but maybe that is the term. Power, a shifting of power, the scepter of power. Israel has not held that for quite some time. She has been subject to the other nations of the world, the kingdoms and the nations, the kings and the leaders of the world. What we're seeing right now currently with the United States and Israel and with President Trump as the leader of our nation, this is not a new dynamic, you understand. It's just currently what the situation looks like. But if you look back in history, you would substitute the United States for the British Empire. You would substitute the United States for France. And really, the list could go on. There's been several, probably two dozen different kingdoms under which Jerusalem has fallen regarding leadership. You can go all the way back to looking, I guess, to the time I'm speaking in history would be the Roman Empire. She's been subject to Caesar, so to speak, because she rejected Christ. And spiritually, it's no different for the rest of us. If we reject Christ, we will be under the rulership and the leadership of Satan. But here's the point, ladies and gentlemen. Though Israel has been in rebellion and rejected Christ and the ways of God, we understand that. At the very same time, God has given an opportunity to all of these nations and kingdoms to bless Israel. And or to be judged for how they treat Israel. That's where we are right now. That's where we are spiritually and scripturally. And so that's why we make this such a point to bring up and discuss on this program, and why we ask for your prayers, because though the nation of Israel, I'm going to say it this way, the state of Israel, that's speaking of their government. I'll be candid. I'll say it this way. The state of Israel, as far as their government, is just as fractured and splintered as the United States. Just as corrupt, we could say, as the United States. Just as secular as the United States government. So we're not talking about supporting them, you know, just blanket support for all that their leadership and all that their that the government does. So understand that. And I think that everyone would agree with that statement. But as it regards the land of Israel, there is no question. As it regards Jerusalem, there is no question. And that I'm speaking now to a two-state solution. And that speaks to these Abraham Accords that the president, you know, though it doesn't explicitly talk about a two-state solution, I do believe that if this thing were to play out, it would be a pathway to forcing Israel to consider such. So we've got to really play a little game of chess with this and realize what actions are taken today or inactions lead to the following. So, ladies and gentlemen, be praying for this situation. It is very important. This thing with Iran is more than just Iran. It's more than just Iran. It encompasses the entirety of the Middle East, and really it also contemplates Israel quite a bit. And that's why we've got to be praying for our president to have wisdom during this time.
1: I'm going to take a few moments, if the people don't mind, and if you don't, to read a handful of verses from Deuteronomy chapter 30. I mean, what we're talking about is biblical, and it's of God. We're ambassadors to God. Now, we cannot force people to hear what we're saying, but we do know the consequences, that if they reject what the Lord says and misunderstand what he's trying to present, whether we say through the airs we're speaking to Donald Trump or the Republicans or Democrats, if it's something to do with the Lord, they better take heed to it.
0: That's right.
1: God will follow what his word says. But
0: that's right.
1: This is the surety we have that God has made promises to Israel and he will keep them. These are not allegorical. These are not something that God said that we could spiritualize. This is his word. Verse 1, chapter 30 of the book of Deuteronomy. And it shall come to pass, when all these things are come upon thee, the blessing and the curse, in chapters 28 and 29, he talks about those, which I have set before thee, and thou shalt call them to mind among all the nations, whither the Lord thy God has driven thee. So there we see the scattering that took place. and shall return unto the Lord thy God, and shall obey his voice according to all that I command this day,

0: thou shalt and thy children with all thine heart and with all thy soul. Then shall the Lord thy God will turn thy captivity and have compassion upon thee, and will return and gather thee from all the nations, whether the Lord thy God scattered thee. If any of thine be driven out unto the uttermost parts of heaven, from thence will the Lord thy God gather thee, and from thence will he fetch thee. And the Lord thy God will bring thee into the land which thy fathers possessed, and thou shalt possess it. And he will do thee good and multiply thee above thy fathers. And the Lord thy God will circumcise thine heart and thine heart of thy seed, and the love of the Lord thy God with all thine heart and with all thy soul that thou shalt live. I could read on, but I'll stop there. He talks about the scattering. He does so in Leviticus chapter 26 as well. He scatters them. He promises to regather them from the furthest parts of the world. Mm-hmm. So this wasn't Babylon. This wasn't Assyria alone. Mm. The first aliyah of Jews returning back to their land after being punished. This is afterwards, after mm-hmm. Rome. They were scattered
1: right.
0: all over the world. I won't take the time to get into it now. God brought them back when they became a nation in 1947. I say they became a nation.
1: That's when the vote happened.
0: Voted by the United Nations, and then, of course, it was in May of 48. But they had begun to come back before that. But the reality is this. God brought them back. Yeah, it was maybe political means that was the avenue that they were able to use, mm-hmm. but many lost their lives in the process along the way because Satan tried to prevent it. But God restored and brought them, fulfilling Isaiah chapter 11, verses 10, 11, and 12. The idea that he's going to regather them. Ezekiel chapter 37, the bones shall live. The sinew on the bones was brought back. This nation is formed. It's now there. It's not going away. Mm-hmm. God is not going to let them see defeat. At the same time, though, they're not living and dwelling in peace.
1: Right.
0: Because they have not accepted the King of Kings, the King of Peace. The one who is the peace.
1: That's right.
0: But that day will come. So as you said, we need to make this very clear. Our responsibility is to protect their right to the land.
1: Yeah.
0: We've already created a conflict in Gaza that has not been resolved even yet. Mm-hmm. And we saw what happened with Gaza. Now, Israel has been able to maintain less activity from Hamas right now because of their less influence. But this board of peace that the president set up, it's failing because no one wants to put money in it. All the commitments that he got from all these nations, great window dressing, but no one's committed to any money. And we still don't have a sure leadership there at this stage anyway. So the Gaza is still a mess. The people there are suffering tremendously, but that's not important because Iran is now shadowing that.
1: Mm, so that's true,
0: there's been no help. Now we have the Hezbollah, they have the activity, they have the freedom, they have the liberty, that even when they say they're having peace, they're launching attacks into Israel. Mm-hmm. Iran, what did they do? They launched a rocket or a missile against a Kuwaiti airport. Person was killed.
1: Yeah.
0: So while we're talking peace with them, they're still killing anybody that has any relationship with the United States. They don't want peace. They want chaos and war. They want this to be an Islamic war to finally say we've had enough of America. Let's get these infidels out of here. That's what they want. And until we come to that realization, I'm not speaking evil. No, I'm not being mean. That's just what they desire. Their books teach it. Their history teach it. And their current leadership, whomever they may be, are practicing what has been going on really since, especially in Iran, since 1979, the revolution.
1: Right. Some ask the question, then, what is the solution then? After all of what y'all have said, what is the answer regarding this? And how do you solve this problem of Iran and Hezbollah and even in the Gaza? What do you do? What could be done?
0: First thing we do is we pray. Yeah. The second thing we do is we finish the job. We must eliminate the current leadership. We must help and find a way, an avenue for the people to be properly represented. They don't know how to do that. They have lived under prison. They have lived under bondage. They have lived under religious rule, if you want to say that. They don't know how to do that. They don't have the means to do it. So we've got to help them to do it. Am I talking regime change? Yeah, but not from an external point, but we have to create an environment for them internally to do that. So we need to finish the job that was started, but America doesn't have the resolve, and I don't believe the other allied nations either for this matter. So they'll create some type of short-term scenario. It may last a year or two. There may be agreements made, but none that will be kept. We know that. But at least there'll be enough window dressing to get past the elections, to get past the next passage of whatever takes place in the world. But as far as things are concerned, I don't think much is going to change. The only thing we could do is keep doing what we've been doing. But if we keep doing that, we're going to continue to have the same issue resolve over or revolve. It's a revolving door. It'll happen over and over again.
1: Well, I think what we're seeing play out, though, is this. And I mentioned this yesterday, that the president, President Trump, he is facing, I'll say opposition, but he's facing opposition from areas that are actually important. And that would be considered our representation in the government, which is our Congress.
0: Sure.
1: And then the American people themselves, I should say, or ourselves. People are feeling the squeeze of the financial issue. And so, really, when you think about it, Dad, the president, he can do as much as he's wanting to do, but because of the way that our nation is and our government is set up, if we don't want him, if the American people aren't interested in seeing this go further, that's really where all of this opposition is deriving from. So let's be candid. It's true. Most people are saying, look, I can't worry about Iran. They've been saying they're going to create a nuclear or have a nuclear weapon. They have not yet done it. We've imposed upon them quite a bit and disrupted their military, their leadership, and their nuclear program. This is an ocean away, and it's causing us higher prices at the pump. Although fuel prices have come down a little bit, there's a little relief, but not a lot.
0: Not too many.
1: I think it was an average of down 20 cents or something from a week or two ago at the pump, which we're all grateful for. Don't misunderstand. But people are looking now, and they're focused on, of course, the midterms. That's all these primaries that are coming up. But if the American people are disinterested, if the American people are saying, we're fed up with this, we're done with this, enough, come back and focus on domestic issues, is the president actually going to be able to finish the job? Because he and anybody that aligns with him on this, and this would carry out, play over into Congress for sure, the American people are going to look at that and say, okay, well, then we're done with you because you're not representing what we want and you're not giving us what we are asking for and what we want as the people. I hope I'm making sense to say that I don't know if the president's going to be able to continue doing anything because the people in the United States are, I think, majority saying, I don't know if I'm still up for this.
0: Well, that's already happened.
1: Right.
0: That happened 2 months ago, to be honest with you, when he stopped.
1: Well, it's true.
0: That was an indication.
1: But it's really the case now.
0: He can't go back. I mean, because we've already gone 2 months into this, and if anything more was to develop, it would obviously destroy whatever opportunities.
1: So this is where the opposition comes from, which is why the man needs tremendous wisdom on how to rightly and correctly end this thing.
0: The left's messaging is easier for the world or the nation to receive than the messaging that's coming from the Republicans. And I'm talking about conservative, spiritual-minded Christian Republicans. Because the truth does not sit well with many people. First of all, they don't understand it because spiritual things must be spiritually discerned. Secondly, it doesn't please and appease with their natural desires, which are not necessarily godly desires. So they're going to receive, again, it's just like the idea the Bible talks about people having itching ears.
1: Right.
0: They're going to heap upon themselves teachers that have, because of their itching ears, they want to get what they only hear. So even if that individual says something but doesn't do it, they're just as happy hearing it.
1: Mm-hmm.
0: That's what happens with the progressive far-left Democrats. Their messaging is what the people want to hear because it appeases and pleases that they're going to do something, although those sides that are so far left can't deliver. But the fact that they're hearing it makes them satisfied. Does that make sense?
1: Yes, it does. And you're exactly right.
0: He who has ears to hear, let him hear what the Spirit saith.
1: Yeah.
0: But they're not hearing that. They're hearing what Satan is trying to tell them, and they're believing it.
1: Yeah, that's exactly right. Well, we know this much, ladies and gentlemen, nothing's going to change if the heart is not changed. And the heart can only be changed by the preaching of the gospel and the acceptance and accepting of the Lord Jesus Christ. That really is the answer. Thank you for joining us today on Insight, and we'll see you back here next time.
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1: This is Dr. Gabriel Swaggart, and we've got something that I believe you need. In fact, let me share this with you. I'll never forget the day whenever my grandfather began to explain to us as a family that the Lord had been dealing with him about putting together a study Bible, but it was unlike any other study Bible on the market. We didn't really quite comprehend until we got it into our hands, and we realized what a valuable tool the Expositor Study Bible really is. We have sold over 5.5 million copies of the Expositor Study Bible in one of its variations. And we've got several different versions available right now. And we also have brand new, hot off the press, our French edition of the Expositor Study Bible. You can see it right there on the screen. Pick up your copies right now. You will not be disappointed.
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1: This is Gabriel Swaggart, president of Jimmy Swaggart Bible College. 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

0: Good morning, everyone. Welcome to the program this morning. So glad to have you joining us today. We want to welcome to our panel Dr. Don Paul Gray.
1: Thank you, Pastor. Good to be here.
0: Brother Dave Smith is here.
2: Wonderful day. Glad to be here.
0: And Dr. Dupree is here.
3: Good morning, Pastor.
0: And you are here. You're the most important ones. I want to remind everyone, July the 22nd through the 26th, two great camps being held simultaneously. You know, we at Family Worship Center, we have staked many years ago an investment in our young people, and we have proven that by running these camps for over 30 years. The first camp I want to mention is our Crossfire International Youth Camp. And then running simultaneously with that is our Powerhouse Kids Camp as well. And so the reason why we do it this way is because so many parents, they may have a child, one child that is young, one child that's older. And this is an opportunity for them to bring both of their children, all of their children down and have a camp just for them. Most parents could not afford to come one time of the year and then come back again a month later. It just doesn't work that way. So we combine them both, and we would love to have you, whether teenager or preteen, we would love to have you come down and be a part of these two camps being run simultaneously. Once again, that's the Crossfire International Youth Camp and the Powerhouse Kids Camp as well. It's going to be a great time of music, teaching, preaching. You're going to see the presence of the Lord move these young people. You know, there's a hunger among young people and our preteens. They want God. So many of them do. They want to see God move. They want to see something happen in their lives. And when you get a bunch of kids in an environment where the presence of the Lord is sought after, and where kids are worshiping God, anything can happen. It could well be 5 days or 4 days that changes your child's life forever, forever. So please, why don't you give us a shout out and come on down, go online, check out all the information you can see for the Crossfire Camp. It's CFIYC.org. For the Powerhouse Camp, it's powerhousekids.org/IKC. Go to the online, get the information, register, come down and be a part of these two great camps. Also, if you don't receive our monthly magazine, The Evangelist, let me encourage you to receive it. It's absolutely free of charge. It is a 52-page, full, four-color magazine. And each month it has an article by Dad, by Mother, by Gabe, by myself, by my son Matthew. But as well, we rotate articles by our other pastors. And these articles are not just things that are that you'll throw off to the side. There's information contained in each one of them that will be a blessing to you. I would encourage you, if you don't get it, be sure and sign up today. You can see right there on the screen one way to sign up, or you can just simply pick up the phone, give us a call, or send us an email and say, I want to receive the magazine, and we will see to it that you start receiving it. As I said, it is free of charge. One caveat: when you request it, it'll take about 2 months before you receive your first issue. So keep that in mind. We are in 2 Thessalonians chapter 1, and we are in verses 7 and 8 today. Verse 7 says, "And to you who are troubled, rest with us. Even the Lord Jesus shall be revealed from heaven with his mighty angels." As we brought out in the two verses that we dealt with yesterday, Paul doesn't beat around the bush. He makes it very clear that opposition, persecution, trouble will come to the child of God. It's life. We live in a hostile society where the kingdom of darkness rules and reigns as far as the system of the world. They don't rule and reign the earth, but they do rule and reign the systems of the world. The systems of the world are corrupt and are based on a fallen nature. And therefore, there is antagonistic attitudes. There is hostility. There is, in many cases, persecution against those people of faith. And as well, but in spite of that, even

If there is no persecution, the fact remains, life is not easy. Life can be difficult. Matter of fact, life can be very, very difficult. Just the normal living brings problems, whether it's sickness, whether it's finances, whether it's marital discord, whatever the case may be. So as a child of God, we are not immune from the cares of life. And he said, and to you are troubled rest with us. This is a promise through the apostle that the Holy Spirit makes, that even though there is trouble, there will come a day where there will be rest. There'll be rest from all of your toil, rest from all of your worry, rest from all of the onslaughts of the power of darkness. And that will come when it says in the next verse, when the Lord Jesus shall be revealed.

that this rest that is coming to us will not come about until the Lord Jesus Christ has come back at the second coming, and then he sets up his kingdom upon this earth, and he begins to rule and reign, beginning with the millennial reign and then the new heavens and the new earth. And so he will come back and he will take possession of what is rightfully his, and he will restore the balance of order to what it should be. And this planet and nature itself will all revert back to what God intended for it to be in the Garden of Eden, how he made this world, this planet, how he created it. The way this creation that we have now is not what God intended. He never intended for there to be wild animals, carnivorous animals. He never meant for there to be inclement weather, horrible storms and thunderstorms and hurricanes and typhoons and tsunamis and all of these things. That's all because of the fall. But he will restore everything back to its intended purpose. His mighty angels, and it says his mighty angels. In the Greek, it's an interesting statement. It says in the Greek, the angels of his power. It's a very interesting term, the angels of his power. So when he comes back to earth on the second coming, and we'll be coming back with him, those of us that are already in heaven or that were part of the rapture, when it comes time for the second coming, we'll come back with him. But not only will we come back with him, the angels, mighty angels. So in essence, at the second coming, it's the greatest invasion, to use that terminology, that the world has ever seen. Can you imagine looking up to the sky and seeing horses so numerous they cannot be counted, the riders all dressed in white, and the lead being the Lord Jesus Christ, and as well, his mighty angels. Now, I don't personally believe the angels will be riding horses. I don't believe that. Maybe they will. I don't know. It doesn't matter. But I believe they'll be coming in their angelic glory and power as angels. I think we'll see them just coming down. So, but it's going to be a wonderful time, and it's going to be miraculous, and we are looking forward to that. Verse 8, in flaming fire, taking vengeance on them that know not God and that obey not the gospel of our Lord Jesus Christ. This statement, in flaming fire, taking vengeance, gives us the manner of the second coming. That taking vengeance is not to be looked at as a negative. It is the Lord coming back to once again restore order against those who have rebelled and oppose him. So it's not vengeance like, oh, I'm finally going to get you back. No, it's God rightfully with vengeance, putting everything back as he intended for it to be. The term, the day of the Lord, that is a technical term that speaks of the second coming and events after that. And it speaks of everything beginning after the rapture of the church, beginning with the great tribulation all the way up to the second coming. And all of this, you know, we're going to go through the rise of the Antichrist. We're going to go through the 7-year tribulation period. We're going to go through the Battle of Armageddon. At the Battle of Armageddon, that's when the second coming will take place. He said that he'll come against them on them that know not God. That refers to the world. And actually, not just the world, but those who purposely chose not to accept him. And he said, and that obey not the gospel of our Lord Jesus Christ. What he is saying here, he said, first of all, on them that know not God. But then when he says, and that obey not the gospel of our Lord Jesus Christ, that's talking about a second group. This is talking about those on the earth at that time that heard the gospel, knew the gospel, but blatantly rejected the gospel. In other words, they were given an opportunity, but they rebelled and they refused. They didn't want anything to do with it. So that pertains to a second group. Tomorrow we'll pick up the verses 9 and 10. Let's have a word of prayer. Father, we come before you in the name of your Son, Jesus. We're so grateful for the Word of God that gives us hope, that gives us light, that helps us to grow in grace and knowledge. We pray that the people listening are learning something. We pray that the short teaching that we bring is helping them

0: to grow. And Lord, we ask as well that the needs of their heart, the needs of their life, the needs of their family would be met in every aspect, spiritual, physical, financial, domestic, and emotional. Meet those needs. In Jesus' name we pray. Amen. We'll be right back in just a moment.
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3: There are those who dedicate themselves to a sense of honor, to a life of courage, and a commitment to something greater than themselves. 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

0: We're back. Our first email this morning says, in Matthew chapter 11, what did Jesus mean when he said, from the days of John the Baptist, the kingdom of heaven has suffered violence and the violent take it by force? He's speaking of the cross. Christ dying on the cross was a violent act. And the taking it by force was Christ taking back dominion over the powers of darkness. That's exactly what it means. It's 100% refers to the price that the Lord paid at Calvary's cross. He suffered a violent, agonizing, slow death. We have no way of comprehending the pain the human body, his human body suffered. When you consider the lashes upon his back, the crown of thorns upon his head, the nails in the hands and the feet, and the side pierced by the spear, his body suffered greatly. It was a violent death. And then the force it took, Satan had dominion over this earth because of the fall. And Christ in the heavenlies took it back. Gentlemen, would y'all have any comment on that?
1: You know, I've always interpreted that to mean spiritual warfare, but there's no question. And when you apply it to Calvary, the greatest act of spiritual warfare ever was.
0: Oh, absolutely.
2: Well, when you look at the book of Revelation, it says that Christ was the Lamb slain from the foundation of the world. And that just goes right along with what you're saying. He was from the beginning, from the days of John the Baptist, you know.
0: Yeah, but once again, the statement is to draw, the Lord used that terminology to draw the attention to the terrible price that was paid mm-hmm. for our redemption mm-hmm. and what he suffered and what he endured. And it was all done for humanity, yes. Even those that would reject him. And then in the take it by force, Satan doesn't give up easy. He has not given up yet. There is still conflict in the heavenlies.
2: Yes.
0: There is still spiritual warfare going on. There is still a kingdom of darkness that is seeking to overthrow the kingdom of light. And we're seeing it played out on this earth to some degree through humans, the hatred. Let's look at it this way. Since the October the 7th, 2023, when the Palestinians, that horrible sneak attack and killed Jews, from that time until now, especially in Europe, but the rise of anti-Semitic attitude is unprecedented. Mm-hmm. It's no longer hidden. It's no longer in the shadows. It is open and before everyone. And we're seeing it in America. The hatred toward Israel and the hatred toward Jews, but also the hatred of, we look at the left. The left is completely demented. The left is being ruled by demon powers. Its voices of authority and power are demon-possessed madmen and mad women. They are crazy. They are literally crazy. When you openly can talk about killing the president and cheering on or lamenting the fact that somebody was not successful in their attempt to kill the president, as we've seen it, as we've seen through in social media, this is ridiculous. If what you believe, if you're so fervent on it that you think it's all right to kill people, then what you're following is false. It's wrong. It's evil. It's pure evil. Now, I'm as a conservative as they come, but I don't want anybody hurt. You'll never hear me come out of my mouth or my lips when Joe Biden was president, oh, I wish somebody would shoot him. Never.
1: No.
0: Never. You'll never hear coming out of a true conservative, oh, let's go burn their houses. Let's go. We're not like that. But so when you openly applaud somebody's attempt to kill somebody else, or you lament that it wasn't successful, you're crazy.
3: The violence that we're seeing, just openly time after time after time.
0: The burning of buildings, destruction of private property, you're crazy. If you think that's all right, you are absolutely stone cold crazy, and you are being aided and led by demon spirits. Mm-hmm. And I'm even going to go further. The driving force behind them, whoever's providing the money, et cetera, these people are demon possessed. They're not just demon led, they are demon possessed. And we're seeing this. So that shows you that Satan is putting up a fight. And I think the ferocity of what we're seeing now, especially of the hatred and the violence, I think it is a sign of the times. I think it points to the fact that we may not have much time left. I don't know what God's calendar is. I have no way of knowing. No one knows the hour time. But listen, it's a lot worse today than it was 4 years ago.
3: Yes.
0: It's a lot worse today than it was 10 years ago. Listen, looking back when Reagan was president, there was just as many liberals. But you didn't hear them when Reagan got shot. You didn't hear them or see them applauding that he got shot or lamenting that he didn't die. You didn't see that.
3: No.
0: You didn't hear that. And if someone on that side would have articulated that, they would have been rebuffed immediately by their own side. But we have seen from then till now, we have seen a degenerative slide, a morass of evil and corruptness, of hostility, of hatred toward anything that opposes their way. So, these people are crazy. They're stone cold crazy because they are led by demon spirits. They're influenced by demon spirits. You know, and listen, I am not in the least bit interested listening to somebody with purple hair lecture me on fascism. Come on. This riffraff, you look at these people, what rock did they come out from under? Well, they're just exemplifying what their God, Satan, is making them.
1: Right. That's right.
0: And if Christians can't see that, then you are in bad shape. You are in bad spiritual shape. You need to wake up, church. You need to get involved in the process. And by that, I mean you need to register, you need to vote, and you need to vote right. The days of Christians, we get in politics, you make me sick. Can I be more blunt? You make me sick to my stomach because our nation is being destroyed from within. You're standing on the sidelines, twiddling your thumb, and Rome is burning. You know, when they're knocking on your door and coming to take you and take you away, you're going to be screaming like old Martin Bormann did. You know, when they came for the communists, I didn't say anything. When they came for the unionists, I didn't say, talking about the Nazis. When they came for the Jew, I didn't say anything because I wasn't a Jew. I wasn't a communist. I wasn't a trade unionist. But when they came for me, there was no one to plead my case. The church better wake up, and the church better get involved in politics. And by that, and when I say politics, I'm talking about the moral side of it. The word politics comes from the word policy. As a child of God, we should want the best policy for the rule and the governance of the people, the best policy that is closest to Judeo-Christian principles and truth. So you need to wake up. You need to stand for what is right. And you don't just need to mouth it. You need to put your feet into action by going and voting and being a part of the process. I've said it before. It's the last I'll say about it. One of the greatest freedoms we have as Americans is the ability to be involved in the electoral process, to have a voice in who governs us. That is a freedom that we must never take for granted. Y'all agree or disagree with what I just said?
1: And you know, to apply that to the here and now, the elections for the primaries were yesterday. And I was actually surprised that the young man got 30% of the vote there in L.A. I think a lot of Christians got involved there.
0: Yeah, but let me tell you the problem. He came in second.
1: He needs more.
0: Which was good. But the woman that came in third, an avowed lunatic, a leftist of the highest degree, just the worst of the worst. Well, those people that voted for her are not going to vote for Spencer Pratt.
1: That's true. Yeah. So
0: there will be some of them that won't vote at all because their candidate didn't get it. But the majority of them will vote. They're not going to vote for somebody that they perceive as conservative. So he's got a weighted noose around his neck, trying to swim against the tide with a weighted vest on and people grabbing at his feet, trying to pull him down. So he is in a fight, a political fight and a political struggle. And the only way he can pull it out is that, number one, there are people that didn't vote in the primary.
2: That's right.
0: That will go vote and vote right. Number two, that he can somehow pull some of the voters for Karen Bass, present a case, because I read some of them, well, I voted for her, I don't really like her, but I, you know, whatever, those type of people. So it will be a miracle. Matter of fact, Steve Hilton will probably have a better chance to be elected governor of the state of California as a Republican than Spencer Pratt will be to elect mayor of Los Angeles. I don't look at either one of them persevering. I don't think either one of them will win.
1: But like you said, a miracle.
0: But a miracle can happen.
1: I noticed last night, maybe it was early this morning, they showed a picture of California and they showed the color red. And then they showed the color,
0: blue.
1: Two of the colors.
0: Blue and purple.
1: Yeah. And the color red was like 80% of the state.
0: Yeah.
1: And over to the edge, to the ocean.
0: Well, the population center.
1: And I thought, isn't that amazing? You know, you've got that one sliver by the ocean controls the whole state.
0: Yeah. Well, it's because that's the population center. Mm-hmm.
1: And that's true, I guess, for New York in that area.
0: That's why the Democrats and the liberals, that's why they want unfettered immigration, because they know that most of those people will center themselves, these illegals, in a metroplex because it's easier to rob, mm-hmm. it's easier to steal. Mm-hmm. And for those that are honest, it's easier for them to find some type of work.
1: Yeah.
0: Okay. And so that's why they want to control the cities, because the cities control the state. You can look at Illinois. It's the same way. The state of Illinois, outside of Chicago, is basically a conservative state. But Chicago carries the day because it's got almost 5 million people.
1: Wow.
0: So to carry anything to like for a candidate, and a national candidate or statewide candidate to win anything, he's got to have not only a decent percentage of votes from that metroplex, he's got to pull almost every single vote outside.
1: Yeah. Mm-hmm. Yeah.
0: And here's the problem, Christians, who sit back and do nothing.
3: It isn't what you're talking about the reason that sanctuary cities have been established?
0: Yeah.
3: Where immigrants will want to tend to go to that area.
0: So that they can get their votes.
1: They want those votes,
3: Doesn't the Bible teach law and order?
0: Oh, absolutely.
3: Romans chapter 13, civil government was established by God.
0: Oh, yes. Yes. I mean, but look at when you've got like I read yesterday, a guy came before a judge, a legal immigrant that had brutally raped somebody and was a flight risk, slap him on the wrist, let him go.
3: Yeah. Mm-hmm.
0: This is crazy. This is absolutely crazy. We've got a whole segment of leadership in America that does not care about the safety and the well-being of its own citizens.
2: Well, part of our problem, Pastor, is Christians for too long have allowed themselves to be bullied and duped. because
1: right.
2: the progressives and the liberals will come in and say, but if you were a Christian, doesn't your Bible say? And they will take the scripture out of context. They will twist it. Most Christians don't know the difference.
0: Yeah, but you know that's a trap. All the Christians say is, stop. Stop. I'm not debating a book that you don't know anything about.
2: But that's what I'm saying. The Christians don't know, most Christians don't know enough, and they allow themselves to be duped into believing the lie that people are telling them, and so they just kind of sit back apathetically. The church is apathetic.
0: Yeah,
2: There's no excuse for it.
0: But I disagree. I don't think they're sitting back because they don't know what to do. They're sitting back because they have been educated by stupid preachers that politics is bad and dirty and they shouldn't get involved. Or secondly, they don't want to be held accountable.
2: Well, that's part of it.
0: They don't want to be held accountable. And listen, every citizen in every city, every state is being held accountable for what they do or don't do when it comes to the governance of that city and that state. I mean, you look at Des Moines, Iowa. Their superintendent of their schools was an illegal immigrant who had a gun charge. Come on now. How crazy can we get? The man that won the New Jersey Democratic primary for the Senate testified on behalf of Islamic radicals and defended them after the first World Trade Center bombing. What was it, 93? He was a witness for the defense on the good character of the ones that blew up or tried to blow up the World Trade Center.
2: Yeah, the blind sheik.
0: Yeah, and so we've got that man.
1: Wow.
0: Has won, and he'll be elected. He'll be elected.
1: Who is that?
0: He's a Muslim guy.
1: It's New Jersey?
0: It's New Jersey. Yeah. This is ridiculous, folks.
1: Yeah, but what about the other guy? Plattner.
0: Well, in Maine.
2: Oh.
0: This guy is, first of all, this guy, he's absolutely crazy.
1: Absolutely.
2: Mm-hmm.
0: Absolutely crazy. He is deranged. I mean, a Nazi symbol on his chest, openly mocking former veterans who were wounded, and all the stuff that he said, sexting women after he got married.
2: Multiple
0: times, and then forcing his wife to go out there and shill for him. Well, I'd say she looks as goofy as he is. If you look at the guy, why would you want that man to represent you in the United States Senate? And then you've got Bernie Sanders and Chris Murphy, senator from Connecticut, and these other, I'm talking the liberal senators from New England. Oh, well, we're still supporting him because he's fighting for the common man. He's an idiot. But let me tell you, you vote for what you are.
1: That's right. Mm-hmm.
0: You vote for what you are.
1: When you look in the face of that man, you see demons. He is of the devil. You can just tell it.
0: And absolutely.
1: And when you hear his words, what rancor, what evil is coming from his mouth. And I can't believe Chuck Schumer endorses that.
0: Well, here's the problem. They hate the president so much, they'll support the devil.
1: That's right.
2: Yes.
1: That's what they're doing.
0: And that's what they're doing. They're supporting the devil. And you know, here's the thing. The Democratic, here's what makes it worse. Not everybody in the Democratic Party goes along with that in their heart. But they toe the line because they want to get reelected. Well, that's even worse.
2: Mm-hmm.
0: That means you're not a public servant. That means you're a shill. And if enough Democrats stood up and said, hey, wait a minute, this stuff that we're touting is ridiculous. If enough Democrats stood up that believes right in terms of we're not going to embrace all of this far left woke ideology, they could maybe swing it back a little bit.
1: Sure.
0: A little bit. I think they're too far gone to come back to the middle. But this is ridiculous. This is, but where we are is demented minds.
1: And what will the Democratic Party do with Fetterman?
0: Well, he's gone. He will not get reelected.
2: No.
1: Is that right?
0: No, he will not get reelected.
1: They interviewed him over the weekend. He is totally opposed to that guy in Maine.
2: Mm-hmm. Well, he's the only Democratic senator
0: that has,
2: who has publicly come out and said he's against the guy running in Maine.
1: Has any congressman across America did?
0: Well, look, there are some. I read there's a few congressmen right now in Washington, Democrats, that have said this guy's... This is not who we want. Mm-hmm. This is not who we need. There are a few, but they're no one of note. They're no one of clout. But they are more interested in winning an election than good governance.
2: That's right.
1: Oh, my.
0: That's where they are. And that's the problem. But once again, I'm hard on the Christians.
1: Yeah.
0: Because the Christians, too many Christians, and I'll use the same term, they're fiddling their thumbs while Rome is burning around them.
1: If every born-again Christian, we call that evangelical, if every born-again Christian would vote conservative at the ballot box, this nation would vote out a lot of Democrats and vote in a lot of Republicans.
0: Well, I read a couple years ago he wasn't a pollster, but he was a political commentator.

0: And he said, if the people in America that claim to be evangelical, it's a large number. He said, if they all that were eligible to register, registered and voted the right way, this is what he said. He said the evangelical church could control almost every single election, city, state, and federal. Not all, but almost all.
1: Who said that?
0: He was just some political commentator. I don't remember his name, but I read the little statement that he made. And he wasn't a Christian. Nothing about him said, you know, I'm agreeing with this or I'm a Christian or whatever. He was making an observation based on the numbers.
2: Yeah.
1: Mm-hmm.
0: When Trump's first term, when he lost the midterms, I know Dad and I were talking about it. And he said, why he lost. And I said, well, I can tell you why. And I didn't have any premonition. I said, wait till, you know, after every election, it takes about a month, they release the numbers by demographics. How many men between this age group voted, who they voted for, women between this age group, those that identify this, white, African-American, you know, all that. And then they break it down into subsets. And one of the subset is evangelical Christians. And I said, I bet when the numbers are released, you're going to find that Christians didn't come out and vote. And that's exactly what happened. And let me tell you how ridiculous this was. In some of the states that the president lost in the midterm, if Christians would have, all they needed in some of these states were sometimes less than 5,000 Christians showing up and voting.
1: My.
3: And where are the pastors of these individuals, these evangelical Christians?
0: You've got a whole element, pastors, Dave, more so, well, it's in Pentecostal charismatic rank. We're not going to deal with that. It's too contentious. We have congregants on both sides, all that. I don't care. Stand for something.
1: Right.
0: Stand for something. Our country is too important to worry about some people walking out the door.
1: Mm-hmm. You know, when I was a much younger preacher, we were urged by about everybody that's part of my world, the Pentecostal world, the Assemblies of God, we were urged to not bring politics to the pulpit. Think about that. I was pastoring in the early 60s or mid-60s. I pastored in the 70s, 80s, 90s for many, many, many years. But I did not ever talk much about politics until probably about the year of 2000, somewhere in there. Even the Reagan era, I didn't get in the pulpit and talk much about politics during that era, even though I was for him. But I'm going to tell you, in looking back on it, somebody influenced those of us who were evangelical Pentecostals to not bring in the pulpit. So what do? We let the issues of our society be laid aside, and we preach theology.
3: And that was decades ago.
1: Yeah.
3: Think how bad it is now.
1: Yeah.
0: Well, look. These issues are not political. They're moral. Homosexuality.
3: Exactly.
0: Transgenderism. Well, just
1: law and order, for instance. That one issue alone.
0: That's a moral. These are all moral issues.
1: Right.
0: And as such, the only people that have a right to really speak out on it are people that are supposed to be born again.
1: Right. Yeah.
0: I don't expect the unsaved person to understand morality. I don't expect them to. But as a child of God, we should know that there's some sins out there that we cannot go along with. We cannot go along with same-sex marriage. We cannot go along with transgenderism.
1: Abortion. Right.
0: Abortion. We cannot go along with allowing doctors to cut the breast off of 13-year-old girls because they're confused.
1: Right.
2: Without telling the parents.
0: We cannot go along with school districts changing the name and the pronouns of their child without them knowing it and grooming them. We cannot go along with that. We cannot go along with open borders. And I know, and I get the mail. Every time I say that, I get the mail, people accusing me of being anti-immigrant. I'm not. I believe in immigration.
1: Absolutely.
0: We need immigration. But we need legal immigration.

0: We need to go back to what it was in the early 1900s when millions of people poured in and the government regulated it. And what they would do, they would say, all right, this year we're going to let X number of people from this part of the world come in. But next year, nobody. But next year, we're going to let this many come in.
1: Yeah.
0: And then they were pushed to assimilate become Americans.
1: Learn the language.
0: But secondly, we cannot allow people sneaking in our country that are not here for the right reasons. I mean, how many more of our young girls have to be raped? Mm-hmm. How many more murders of our citizens have to be murdered? How many more carjackings are we going to have to endure? How much more burglary? How many more truck drivers who can't even speak English?
1: Mm-hmm. Did you
0: being given license to drive trucks on the road and killing people in wrecks?
1: Did you read what happened just a few days ago? The guy on the truck, he had a wreck, killed a lot of people.
0: Oh, yeah.
1: Did not know the English language.
0: Yeah.
2: Well, that was a bus driver who was driving a bus.
1: That was a bus. That's right. Yeah.
2: And he had
1: did
2: an accident and killed
1: English language.
2: A family of four and another lady, five people, and did not even speak English. And it had a picture of his driver's license. And I forgot what the endorsement was, but it was like non-domicile.
0: Well, you've got, they've already, the FBI and others have already shut down scores of these so-called CDL licensing places where you go and you learn to do that, that are just mills.
1: Yeah. Mm-hmm.
0: They don't care whether you can speak English, whether you can understand English.
1: They're just getting money.
0: They're just getting the money, and then they move to some other location. So this is ridiculous. The church cannot stand for this. We've got to stand for law and order.
1: Yeah.
0: We've got to stand. We've got to have a. We are to be a nation of laws. And when we cease to obey our own laws, the end result is our citizens pay the price.
3: Yes.
0: That's the problem. And we've got these district attorneys that are backed by George Soros that if they had their way, they would empty out every jail and every prison, never put anybody in jail. And God forbid if a police officer, in having to defend the law, happened to hurt one or shoot one in the course of duty, charge them with murder.
1: Right.
0: This is ridiculous. You got that DA in Austin. He's an idiot. The DA in Philadelphia. He's an idiot. They had one in L.A., and luckily, they finally got so fed up with that, they did vote him out.
1: Yeah, I remember that.
0: But the point is, and all of this, is how long will the church sit back and let our country deteriorate?
1: Mm.
0: How long will the preacher sit back and say nothing? I saw a clip the other day, talking a while back, Dr. Gray, your Assembly of God. I'm going to rail on it now.
1: Okay. I'll defend it if I can.
0: This Assembly of God church lost their pastor. They put out deal. But the prerequisite was they only wanted somebody who would not discuss politics.
1: Oh, my.
0: And I thought to myself, so you don't want somebody to preach against abortion. You don't want to get somebody to preach against same-sex marriage. You don't want somebody to preach against transgenderism. You don't want anybody to preach against open borders. You're not a nation without borders.
3: We are losing our freedom.
0: Absolutely.
1: So what you're saying, they said, we're going to tell the preacher what to preach.
0: Exactly. But here's another thing.
1: You don't want to go there.
0: You got all of these stupid Democrats screaming for open borders, and yet if you go to their houses, every one of them got fences around their house.
3: And blocks
0: guards.
3: On the doors.
0: Mm-hmm. Yeah. It's ridiculous. These are the most hypocritical, two-faced people in the world. I mean, I watched on, was it MSM Now or one of the stupid talk on the stupid networks. And they were griping about the president cleaning up Washington, D.C.
2: Yeah.
0: Griping about it.
1: Yeah, my.
0: This is the center of world power.
1: Yeah.
0: And you want it to look like a third world ghetto? Give me a stinking break here. I Washington is my favorite city in America.
1: Really?
0: Because of the history. That's there. I love going. I could go to Washington two or three times a year and spend a week there each time. Going to Arlington Cemetery, it is moving to watch the changing of the guard. To jog, when I always go to jog through the National Mall from the Capitol to the Lincoln Memorial through, you know, the last time I did it, I started out at the Capitol and ran down the mall, ran down through the Vietnam Memorial, I mean, through the World War II Memorial, then down to the Vietnam Memorial, then up the steps of the Washington Monument, then come around, run across the street and run over the bridge to Arlington Cemetery and turn around, come back, then run back the other way to go through the FDR Memorial and the Jefferson Memorial. So about 8 miles total. And you see the greatness of our country. And you see those names on that wall of 50-something thousand Americans that died in Vietnam. Or you go to the Korean War Memorial and you see those names. And you see embedded in there, freedom is not free. And you see all of that and you look at that and you're running back toward the Capitol and you're looking at that big white building. And you think back to men like Abraham Lincoln that ran this country and George Washington. You look at the greats that we elected in the past, and then you look around at the idiots we got now sitting in the halls of Congress. It makes you want to vomit.
1: Right.
0: And but having been to great cities of Europe that are capitals, they don't let their monuments deteriorate.
1: That's right.
0: They don't let monuments be defaced with graffiti, and yet our president, because it is the 250th anniversary of our nation, and he's trying to clean up the city, and he's trying to restore law and order in the city, and you got stupid, harebrained, female, liberal reporters sitting there griping about it.
1: Mm.
0: And I'm like, what do you want? Why don't you just go live in a third world country if you like filth and squalor? But the bottom line is this: if it was a Democrat, if it was a liberal doing it, they would be up there shouting his praises.
1: Yeah,
0: that's how stupid we listen. I'm opposed to that side, but I have enough common sense that when they say something right, I'm going to agree with it. You brought up John Fetterman. He's a Democrat. But he has common sense.
3: Yeah.
0: Okay?
1: That's right.
0: But they're so demented that it doesn't matter how good something is being done on the other side, because it's them, it's wrong. This is ridiculous, folks.
1: Mm-hmm. Right.
0: This is ridiculous. Are we absolutely crazy as a nation? And you get up there and you watch people being interviewed, calling the president a fascist, and then they ask them to define what a fascist is, and they can't even define it.
1: Mm-hmm.
0: Or I like, you know, I liked something the other day. I was watching when the Iran thing started, and one of the liberal, I think it was CNN, they had an Iranian American, just nobody that I knew, to interview, and they start going off on how bad it is, and we shouldn't be doing that, And I finally, it was a young lady, it was a young man. He finally said, "Hey, stop! Don't lecture me on my country. You're not Iranian. I am. You know nothing of the travesty and the horror that we've lived through since Khomeini took over. My parents were tortured. Family, friends murdered, tortured. And you're up there defending them? I don't know who this kid is, but I'm going to stand up and applaud him."
1: Good.
0: You know, but so that's the point that, well, the Bible said it. The day would come when they would call evil good and good evil.
1: Right. So the application of all of this is, please, friends, get out and vote.
0: Absolutely.
1: Get your friends to vote. We must be involved in the school boards, in the county elections, on every level. We need to be out there and vote. We need to recognize it is our responsibility. And if we don't do it, Satan is just going to take it all.
4: And the ultimate enemy is Christianity. Let's be real.
0: Well, the ultimate enemy is that we are the ultimate people they're going after.
4: Yeah.
0: Christianity is their enemy.
4: The target. I'm sorry. Yeah. Wrong word.
1: Yeah.
2: Well, that's why Jesus, when it comes to the last days, in Matthew chapter 24, in verse 12, he warned us. Well, if you go to 11, it says, "And many false prophets shall rise up and shall deceive many." How many believers are being deceived today? But he went on in verse 12, "And because iniquity," and the word iniquity means lawlessness. Mm-hmm. So you could read it, "And because lawlessness shall abound, the love of many shall wax cold."
0: Yeah.
2: And that's the apathy you're talking about.
0: Well, and you talk about false prophets. You got the guy running for Senate in Texas. He is a perfect example of a wolf in sheep's clothing. He's clothed himself in, "I'm just such a nice guy, and I just want everybody, I just da-da-da-da." And Jesus, God is non-binary, and you know, there's six genders, and you know, the Bible doesn't say anything about abortion, you know, and I just love the Lord, and I just want to do, give me a stinking break. The man is a nut job.
1: Yeah, read the Bible.
2: It's like a female who is a Lutheran minister running for Congress from Iowa. She's running against Zach Nunn. She has helped perform a Satanist wedding.
0: Yeah, yeah.
2: And she's a Lutheran minister, and she's participated in a Satanist wedding.
0: Yeah, absolutely. So, you know, we got to take our break. Excuse us for going on around. Well, no, I take that back. Don't excuse me. You need to hear it.
1: We need to do it.
0: And let me just say it in closing before we go to the break. We need preachers to start taking a stand.
1: Yeah.
0: And if people walk out of your church, let them walk out.
1: Yeah.
0: The future of our country is more important than their offering.
1: That's right.
2: Yeah.
0: Got to take a break. We'll be right back.
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1: The Crossfire Bible is different compared to most Bibles because of the notes it has. 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
2: Well, I love the Crossfire Bible because after all the chapters, there's this page in there that Pastor Gabe writes and he explains the chapter. And it is so helpful. My favorite one is where he talks about reaching out your hand and taking it. And it's just so helpful and it just explains everything so well.
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0: I heard you guys say there will be no animals in heaven. So can you explain Isaiah 11:6-9? Well, let's start at the beginning. You've never heard us say there'll be no animals in heaven. You said what you've heard us say is that we do not believe that animals on earth right now, pets, when they die, we don't believe they have a soul or a spirit, I mean. And we believe they go back to the dust of the earth.
1: Right.
0: Ecclesiastes even infers that. I forget the chapter and the verse right now. But you've never heard us say that there's no animals in heaven because there's obviously horses. So I want to make that clear. So,
1: lions and lambs.
0: Well, no.
2: That's on the earth.
0: That's the earth. Isaiah 11:6-9, that's the millennial reign. That's not heaven, sir. Go back and read it.

0: pushing cars over like you can see on YouTube and everything like that. But this is earth. That's not heaven. So I want to make that clear. Why are people telling me I'm not called to preach because of my disabilities? Look, I can't answer that question.
1: What are the disabilities?
0: Well, he didn't say. I cannot answer that question.
1: If you can't speak.
0: But certain disabilities could preclude you from being much, you know, it could be. But overall, no. Just because a person's in a wheelchair doesn't mean they don't have a right to be used of God.
1: That's right, right.
0: Just because a person can't walk without a cane or a crutch. Just because a person may be blind. Just because a person may be a quadriplegic and they can do podcasts or whatever. You know, the bottom line comes down, if God called you, you'll know it.
1: That's right.
0: And if God called you, don't worry about what other people say.
2: That's right.
0: That's all I can tell you, but I cannot speak directly to your situation.
1: Well, what about the young man that does not have arms
0: and legs.
1: Or legs?
0: Yeah.
1: God.
0: Yeah. I don't remember his name.
1: He preaches in lots of places.
0: Yeah. And he has a good ministry, and he has a good word, and I can't remember his name.
1: But God uses him greatly.
0: But I've listened to some of his sermons, and he's a good preacher.
1: Look how God has used Joni Erickson.
0: Yeah. So, but you know, some things would obviously, some physical disabilities would hinder.
1: Sure.
0: But you look at the young man we talked about that has no arms and legs. He's not let that situation stand in his way. So you just have to know in your own heart that God has called you. And then if you sense that he has called you, just be used where you can.
2: Well, I knew an example of someone who could not speak. But he did sign language.
1: Okay.
2: And he actually preached with sign language.
1: Well, that's possible.
2: So.
0: Yeah. Scott from Minnesota is our first caller today. Hello, Scott. What is your question or comment for the panel?
3: Yes. I just wanted to call. First of all, I wanted to tell you, thank you for taking my call. I listen to your programming very regularly. I love your pastoral staff. I just think you guys are very knowledgeable.
0: Thank you. I appreciate that.
3: My question is this. So can you give me some clarification on Sheol, S-H-E-O-L, and Abraham's bosom?
1: Sheol
0: is just it's a Hebrew word that means the inner earth.
1: The grave.
0: The grave. Means the grave. Abraham's bosom, or paradise. You can read this in Luke 16. This is where, prior to the Calvary, that every person that passed away that was looking ahead to, and their faith was in a Messiah to come, their faith was in what the sacrifice of the lambs represented. So that would be all of your Old Testament saints. When they died, their soul and spirit went to paradise because Satan had a legal right to hold them. He did not have a legal right to put them in the burning side of hell, but he had a legal right to hold them because the debt of sin has not yet been paid. Would y'all look up that passage in Ephesians where Paul said, led captivity captive? And I want to give that. But when Luke 16 gives a great account of the rich man and Lazarus. Lazarus was a poor beggar, but he was a believer. And the rich man died and went to hell, but he saw Lazarus across that gulf that separated paradise and hell. So all of the Old Testament saints were in Abraham's bosom of paradise. But when Jesus died and shed his blood, he paid the price for man's redemption. Therefore, Satan no longer had a right to hold anyone. And so when Christ was in the tomb, Paul said he went down and led captivity captive. And that's Ephesians 4:8. Ephesians 4:8. Wherefore, he said, when he ascended up on high, he led captivity captive. That means he took all of the souls that were in Abraham's bosom. Now,

0: when a Christian dies, their soul and spirit goes directly to heaven. Abraham's bosom is still there, but it's empty. It's empty. And now heaven can be called paradise. Matter of fact, paradise is another name for heaven because that's what it means. So that's the answer to that. So I hope we helped you there.
1: No, that does. And I had a question then. You gave me the parable about the parable about Lazarus and about the rich man.
0: Okay, let me.
1: So my question is.
0: Okay, well, Scott, let me hold on a second. I want to make a clarification. That's not a parable. A lot of people call it a parable, but that is 100% wrong. This was a literal event. Now, how do we know that? Because a true parable does not name individuals.
1: And actually, okay, yep, and you are correct, because actually the rich man had a name.
0: Well,
1: but it's not listed in Scripture, but he actually had a name.
0: But Lazarus was named, Abraham was named. I get letters all the time. You're wrong. That's a parable. No, it's not. You learn that in Bible school. Parables,
1: okay.
0: A true parable does not identify an individual person.
1: Okay. I got another question for you concerning this.
0: Okay.
1: Am I right or am I wrong, or what is your understanding that the rich man could see Lazarus? But Lazarus did not see the rich man. So is it then that the person in hell has the ability to see what is going on in heaven? However, in heaven, they do not have the opportunity to see what is actually going on in hell or who is not with them in heaven.
0: Well, we don't know. Okay. First of all, people in hell right now, they do not have the ability to see in heaven. There's no scriptural evidence for that. In the story in Luke 16, of the rich man, what we don't know is, did everyone at that point in time in hell, since Abraham's bosom or paradise was next door, separated by a gulf, but next door, could everyone see, or did God allow the rich man to see Lazarus and use that event for a lesson for us today? We don't know.
1: Okay. Okay, it's very helpful. I do appreciate your explanation. That was very thorough.
0: Well, thank you, Scott. Thank you for calling. Lynn from Virginia, you're our next caller. What is your question or comment for the panel? Lynn?
2: Yes.
0: You're on the air. Lynn? Hello, Lynn? Is Lynn there?
3: We heard her.
0: I guess she hung up. Okay. Our son recently converted to Jesus Christ of Latter-day Saints and now lives in Utah. When we question him, he says, "You will know them by their fruits." So I did my research, and I must admit he has a point. The JCLDS have an outstanding record of hard work, volunteering, donating, education, and following the law. Everyone we met when we visit Utah and the temple could not have been nicer. The entire state of Utah has done a remarkable job with, frankly, very limited natural resources. I think Utah has a lot of natural resources.
3: Yeah.
0: When I compare it to some of the Bible Belt states, such as Louisiana, it far outranks the state in most every category. So how do you defend Christianity when you look at their fruits? Because that's not the fruit you're looking at. Spiritual fruits. Fruits of righteousness. Listen, Mormonism is a cult. No ifs, ands, and buts about it. No ifs, ands, and buts about it. They present a false way of salvation. But did you know that Salt Lake City has one of the highest rates of suicide?
3: No, I didn't know.
0: Of any city in the nation?
3: Mm-hmm.
0: And I don't know about you, but when I was in Salt Lake City, I remember telling Dad, you know, I'd never been to Utah, I'd never been to Salt Lake, and I was flying out to a meeting in Washington State, and I had to change planes in Salt Lake. And I told Debbie, my wife, I said, you know, when I come back, I'm going to spend the night. I'm going to stay Monday, in Salt Lake, and I'm going to stay downtown. I just want to see. And I went all around the town. Now, I don't know, I can't answer for you, but I felt an oppressive spirit all over that city. I felt an but you can't let these other things they do deceive you. Yes, they do all of that, but see, they also think that they earn their salvation as well. They do these things thinking they're earning their salvation. So that's not grace. That's not faith. They're trying to earn their salvation. What would you guys say?
2: The Pharisees, another good example. They had a lot of works, but they certainly weren't saved.
0: Absolutely. Zealots, you know, whatever.
4: Well, when you look at, for example, their plan of salvation, is worked. It's not through Christ and through Christ alone. You're saved through keeping the laws of Mormonism and your works. They don't believe that the Bible is the only authoritative word of God. They believe that the Book of Mormon holds equal weight with the Bible. They believe that you'll be married through eternity.
0: Well, they believe Jesus and the devil were brothers.
4: Yep, I was getting to that one.
0: And they believe that right now Jesus in heaven is living in an apartment and he's got a wife.
4: Mm-hmm.
0: So that's you got to understand all of that stuff. Paul from California, you're our next caller. What is your question or comment for the panel? Paul?
5: Yes.
0: You're on the air.
5: Okay, God bless you all.
0: What can we do for you?
5: I just wanted to comment about, you were reading that email about disabled people, and I just want to encourage any other... Well, I am disabled. I am in a wheelchair. And I just want to say, anybody else out there, that if you are called of God, don't let your disability stop you.
0: Right, right.
5: I have been in a wheelchair for 16 years now, but during that process, I've got my credentials as a chaplain. I am in homeless ministries. I also play in the worship team in our church, and being in a wheelchair does not stop you from serving God.
0: Absolutely.
3: Good.
5: Absolutely. I have been I've been in the wheelchair, I said, for 16 years, but I also have the gift of healings, and I pray for people, and they've been healed,
0: right,
5: including my own wife. And some people would say, how could you pray that because you're in a wheelchair? And I always tell them, well, my God is not in a wheelchair. I am, but he's not. And he's the one who does the healing. And the Bible tells me to pray for the sick. So that's what I do.
3: That's good.
0: Paul, that is absolutely excellent. I commend you. And of course, you're just affirming what we said a moment ago. Don't let what anybody else says or your own physical disability, if you feel like God is calling you to do something, step out and let him use you. Mm-hmm. And so I applaud you, and I think that's wonderful. And I would just say to you, keep going.
3: Yeah. Right.
0: I mean, look, if the governor of Texas can lead that state from a wheelchair, mm-hmm, somebody can preach and teach and minister from a wheelchair.
3: Mm-hmm. That's right.
5: Absolutely.
0: So you keep it going, Paul. You just keep going. And we applaud you and thank you for calling and sharing that. Rose from Ohio, you're our next caller. What is your question or comment for the panel?
6: Hi, Donnie. I was wondering about Isaiah 66:24. Would we be able to see into hell from heaven?
0: Well, it says here in the 24th, and then first of all, this is not heaven. This is the new heavens, the new earth. So this is what Isaiah 66:24 is talking about, and I'm going to read it. It's not heaven. This is earth. And they shall go forth and look upon the carcasses of the men who have transgressed against me, for their worm shall not die, neither shall their fire be quenched, and they shall be abhorring unto all flesh. And let me read the expositor's note. The eternal doom pronounced in this verse is confirmed by the Messiah himself when he said, where their worm dies not and the

0: fire is not quenched, Mark 9:48. Isaiah commences with a gracious invitation, chapter 1, verse 18, and closes with a solemn warning. This passage proclaims the fact which Isaiah had previously mentioned, that there will be certain openings in the earth into which men can gaze and look upon those who are in eternal hell. To the natural mind, this may be horrifying, yet this will no doubt serve as the greatest example ever of the horrors of sin, that it must never happen again. So make sure you understand, this is the new earth. This is after the millennial reign, when the Lord has remade over everything, and this will happen on earth.
1: I keep hearing my voice echoing for some reason, but the new earth is different from heaven.
0: Yes. Okay, first of all, Lisa, when the millennial reign, when God is ruling during that 1,000-year millennial reign, heaven is going to be moved down to earth. Okay?
1: Okay.
2: The new earth.
0: Mm-hmm. And then the new heavens and the new earth, he will renovate. And that's the new Jerusalem. I meant to say, when the millennial reign is over, heaven will come down to earth. And God will rule and reign completely forever from this earth. He'll make over the earth. He will refigure it the way that he intended it for it to always be.
1: Okay, and we'll live there as believers.
0: What was that?
1: Correct.
0: Do what?
1: We'll live there. We will live there as believers.
0: Yes, yeah, that's where everybody's going to be.
1: We'll be able to look down into hell.
0: That's what it says in Isaiah. Not everywhere, just certain places on the earth that God will designate as a portal, if to use that terminology, if you will, that we will be able to look down. It's not going to be everywhere, but it'll just be in certain places of the earth. That's what the scripture implies.
2: Mm-hmm.
1: Okay. Okay. And Jesus will reign in the New Jerusalem.
0: Yes.
1: Okay. And that would be on the new earth.
0: That's right. The new heavens and the new earth.
1: Okay. Okay. Well, thank you, Donnie.
0: Thank you. Thank you for calling, Rose. Lisa from Pennsylvania, you're our next caller. What is your question or comment for the panel?
3: Yes, hello. My name is Lisa. My husband and I lived in Utah for several years as ministers with the Assemblies of God.
0: Uh-huh.
3: And I just want to make some comments about the Mormonism cult out there.
0: Yeah.
3: I do believe in my heart that it is a cult. We've experienced in ministry many young people, especially the children and the youth in our church, they went through such hardships with the Mormonism. They had to be perfect. They had to dress a certain way. They had to present themselves a certain way. And if they didn't, they were talked to about that. What really concerned me is that in every school that is there in the state of Utah, there is another school next to it, which is a Mormon school. It's like a seminary. And children are allowed that are in the Mormon are allowed to go to classes over there during school hours. It's never like that anywhere else in the United States, but just there it is allowed. They start indoctrinating the children at a very young age.
0: Right.
3: And if you don't live up to their par, those children feel such a letdown in their spirit. My son was in sixth grade, and he had a young friend that committed suicide at sixth grade, hanging herself. Now, this is a very horrible thought, you know, horrible thing that happened. But it destroyed my son almost. And I told my son that, you know, she didn't have her eyes on Jesus like she should have. Some of the Mormons, you know, that we minister to in our church, they came to our church struggling, wondering, you know, what they did wrong. And my husband and I constantly ministered to them, encouraged them through Jesus Christ, that it was through him that we need to put our trust in, not through people, not through the bishops of the Mormon church, not through the Mormon church, because to me, Mormonism is a cult. It destroys people's lives. And when they start indoctrinating children at extremely early age into this, it lets you know that that's a stronghold that they have. And we have a lot of friends that are still Mormons out there that we minister to.

0: never backed down. We've always told them the truth. When they came to our church, we told them the truth. My husband preached the truth from them through the God's.
1: Okay, I think Lisa, are you there? I think she got cut off. Well, thank you, Lisa, for calling, and thank you for sharing that. That is correct. I agree wholeheartedly with what you said. So I want to go back and make one statement. The fruit that they're exhibiting is not the fruit of the Holy Spirit.
2: That's right.
1: It is fruit trying to earn their salvation. And that's what you have got to, and your son is deceived. Your son
2: But yet there's nothing wrong with good works.
1: No, there's nothing wrong with
2: good
1: works. But
2: it does not bring salvation. You know, in regard to that religion, I spent a summer in the Pocatello, Idaho area, and it was all Mormonism there, 80% Mormonism. And I learned several things about them. But they're into just heavy-duty false doctrine.
1: Oh, yeah.
2: Their false doctrine is unbelievable. When you study it, and then when you go into the history, it's unbelievable history. The whole idea about Moroni, the angel, giving the plates, the gold plates, to, and having to be interpreted to Joseph, and then Brigham Young having 50-some wives. Just the history of that denomination is so corrupted and evil and wrong. I don't see how it ever existed.
1: Well, polygamy, you know.
2: Yeah.
1: Polygamy, being a tenant. Now, they backed off. They had to back off of that because they couldn't. That was one of the things that allowed them to be brought into statehood.
2: Yeah.
1: Was Washington told them, you've got to stop this plurality of marriages. And they did it externally.
2: They did it in writing.
1: In writing. But it was practiced.
2: It was practiced. Mm-hmm.
1: And it's still practiced. Not by the whole, but there are still they call themselves fundamentalist LDS.
2: Right.
1: And they still practice it. Matter of fact, I was just listening to an interview the other day with one and a lady that had been a part of that. And she was like one of 20 wives. Right. And she was a part of that fundamentalist group up there with that Warren Jeffries or whatever it is. And
2: was that the one in Arizona or Texas?
1: It's in Utah. It's right on the edge of Utah and Arizona. Yeah. It's a border city.
2: Yeah.
1: And
2: you know, there's one in Texas too. One of those communes.
1: And so it's not good. So Johnny from South Carolina, you're our next caller. Johnny.
3: Yes.
1: You're on the air.
3: Yes.
1: Go ahead.
3: Yes. My question is, the Bible seems to be contradictory, but I know the Bible does not contradict itself. So I have a problem. By the way, can I ask a quick question first? Before,
1: sure.
3: Okay. About 50 years ago, did Brother Jimmy have a house in Louisiana with a little stream running next to it?
1: No.
3: Okay. I thought he did. Okay. You answered that question. Now, thank you.
2: Well, Sister Swagger's here. She can answer that.
3: I'll tell you why. I thought I was at his house about 50 years ago, and I thought a little stream ran across it. I wasn't a Christian back then, and I was a salesman, and I think he wanted something I had. But anyway, that's beside the point.
1: Now, 50 years ago, we lived at 1269 Terra Boulevard.
2: In
1: Baton Rouge, a subdivision, and believe me, there was no streams anywhere near that.
3: Okay, you couldn't go out fishing, right?
1: Nope.
3: All right. My question is: when a born again Christian dies, the instant he dies, okay, the Bible says that we will instantly be in heaven. Is that correct?
1: Soul and spirit goes to be with the Lord.
3: Okay, now, the Bible says that when Trump signs, when the rapture comes back, the dead in Christ will rise first. I take that to mean born-again Christians that are in their graves will rise first, and we which were alive and remain shall be caught up with them in the air to be forever with the Lord.
1: Right.

0: Okay, if we're instantly in heaven, how do we get back into our graves to be the first to rise at the rapture?
1: You're not. Look, the soul, at the moment of death, the soul and spirit goes to be with the Lord in heaven. The body goes back to the grave, and it eventually goes back to the dust of the earth. The dead in Christ is speaking of those that are dead. They will be received. It's their glorified body. Every child of God, when the rapture takes place, they will receive a glorified body. So the body that is coming up out of the grave is not a deceased body. It is the glorified body that will be reunited with the soul and spirit. That is the final, glorification is the final act of salvation.
0: I'll tell you what, I have wondered about that for so many years. And you have finally, I have peace in my feeble mind now that I have the right answer.
1: Okay, well, thank you, Johnny. I appreciate that.
0: Hey, well, let me say one other thing.
1: Sure.
0: If there was 13 apostles, Jimmy Swaggart, I believe, would have been the 13th one. I love that man, and I love you people and your panel. You speak 100% truth, and I love to watch it every single day. But I finally have peace in my mind.
1: Well, thank you. Well, I'm glad we were able to do that for you.
0: Well, you people be blessed. By the way, I'm a licensed Pentecostal minister, so I felt kind of silly that I didn't know the answer to that.
1: Sure, no problem. Thank you for calling.
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4: Ladies and gentlemen, this is Pastor Gabriel Swaggart, and we've got a very special offer that I believe you need to have in your library, something that will benefit you each and every single day. 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And it has a scripture reference, which is 1 Corinthians 1:18. And then my grandfather goes in a short description of what this verse means. 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You'll cherish it. 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
1: Without a doubt, Janet Paschal is one of gospel music's greatest female singers. 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

0: All right, we're back, ladies and gentlemen. And this emailer says, this gentleman says, Donnie Moses had a speech problem, but God still used him.
1: No, Moses did not have a speech pattern. He just said, not the way we think.
2: Yeah.
1: He just said, I'm slow to speak. He meanings he didn't know how to articulate himself. It wasn't necessarily the impediment like you're thinking of. Now, some people believe that, but I don't think the Hebrew bears that out.
2: Yeah.
0: Anybody else have a comment on that? All right, in Luke chapter 9 and verse 26, and Romans chapter 1 and verse 16, what does it actually mean to be ashamed of Christ? Is this verse speaking of a saved person or an unsaved person? Now, I always thought it was a pride thing, like being a secret Christian, caring about what people would think, like making fun of you and so forth, instead of being a witness for Christ. But is there more to it?
1: Well, the literal meaning is pertaining not to Christians. The word ashamed there means somebody that wants nothing to do with the cross. And that's the literal meaning of it. But the spirit of it would definitely apply to the last category that she mentioned, Christians that want to hide and not, you know, shrink back and because of whatever the case may be, that the spirit of it. But the literal meaning of it is not speaking of Christians, it's speaking of sinners and their rejection of the cross.
0: All right, this one is a question concerning Genesis chapter 1 and verse 28. It's talking about the word replenish. Said the Expositor's Bible explains that God told Adam and Eve to replenish the earth, and that implies that there was some form of life there before. Could you speak a bit on what role Satan played in this time frame?
1: Well, we don't know. The Bible doesn't give us any clear definition. We know that in Ezekiel, that Ezekiel described him, son of the morning, and all of this kind of stuff. There's some inference. Some scholars believe that there was a pre-Adamite creation, and that Satan had control. That Satan was the archangel that was given this planet as his area of domain, as far as being over it. We know that angels have certain areas, geographic locations that they have been placed over. And they were the ones, not only the third of the angels, but also whatever creation was upon this earth, they sided with Satan. But we don't know for sure.
0: Okay. Anybody else have a comment you could make on that?
2: Well, the Hebrew, when it says replenish, also means to fill the earth. So, you could look at it either way.
0: Okay. All right. She's asking the question, can you speak a bit on what role Satan played in this time?
1: Well, we don't know exactly. We don't know if there was a pre-Adamite creation.
0: Yeah.
1: We don't know what role. The Bible's silent.
0: All right, panel. This lady said that when she prays, that she says at the end of her prayer, according to thy will. So what exactly does that mean?
1: It means you're asking the will of God for what you're praying. Is this according to your will? The desires, the things you're asking the Lord for. Now, we have to determine there are certain things that we don't have to ask if it's God's will. We don't have to say, Lord, save my brother if it's your will.
2: Mm-hmm.
1: It's God's will that all should be saved, that none should perish. We don't have to ask, Lord, is it your will that I be baptized in the Holy Spirit? So there are certain things that we don't have to ask, but everything else, you know, if it's a job, if it's a trip, if it's whatever, the will of God has to be sought after. Lord, do you want me to take this job? Do you want me to move to this city? Do you want me to marry this person? Do you want me

0: Whatever the case may be, the Lord has a will for every aspect of one's life.
1: Right.
2: Didn't the three Hebrew children pray, if it is your will, if it...
0: Yeah.
2: He's able to deliver us, but if not...
0: Mm-hmm.
3: How does God view debt? Can I keep paying my tithe and the amount I give for offerings to be put toward my debt instead to pay it down faster? What are your thoughts on this? This is something a lot of people deal with.
1: Yeah, say it again. Would you read it again?
3: Okay. How does God view debt?
1: View debt.
3: Can I keep paying my tithe and the amount I give for offerings to be put toward my debt? So they're actually asking what they give for offerings since they already are paying their tithes.
0: Well, okay, first of all, you may want to, instead of giving offerings, you may want to apply those offerings to the debt.
4: It sounds like that's
3: what they're asking. Can they do that?
0: Well, yeah, but tithe and offerings, that's what he's saying. I'm saying, listen, you need to pay your tithe, but you may want to, whatever you give in offerings, which is over and above your tithe,
4: that's right,
0: you may want to use that.
3: Well, they said, how does God view debt?
0: Well, debt
3: can I keep paying my tithe and the amount I give? So they're
4: offering.
3: Giving beside paying tithe.
4: Yeah.
3: For offerings, that would be put toward, can they take that?
4: I would say, yes. Keep paying the tithes,
3: right,
4: because that belongs to God. And then that extra amount, go ahead and get your debt eliminated.
0: That's what I said.
4: That's
0: what I said.
4: That's exactly what you were saying.
0: That's what I said.
3: Yeah. Okay, and
0: But let's determine, he didn't describe, you know, what does he mean by tithe? Is he paying 10%? Is he paying 12%? If he's paying, you know, we believe the word tithe means 10%. That's what we believe. But we believe that should be a starting point.
4: Yeah.
0: So there shouldn't be anyone, like I tried to preach to the church Sunday morning. We don't have any rules that say you've got to give 10%. That's your business. We don't check. We don't ask. I don't know what anybody makes in the church. I have no idea. I don't know what they give. I don't look at person's individual giving. Maybe at the beginning, using 10% as a starting point, though, maybe in the time being, you know, maybe God just wants you to be a giver until you get your debt underhanded. That's one way to look at it.

0: and make sure I give that to the Lord. But when I give, when he gives it, he should say, Lord, I need help. I need help in paying down this debt.
1: Right.
0: And I'm going to put you first. I'm going to make sure that I support the work of God first. But I'm expecting, because of my obedience to your word, I am expecting you to be involved in my finances.
1: That's right.
0: And then I would take whatever offerings he was given, I would set that aside and use it to pay against my debt. I would make sure I pay my tithe, but I'd use the offerings to go against my debt.
2: And I think that's what he's wanting to do.
1: Yeah.
2: Pay his tithes, and then whatever he has left, instead of giving an offering,
0: right,
2: apply that all to
0: his There's nothing
2: bills.
0: Wrong with that.
2: And that's what
1: there's
2: I would
1: one
2: do.
1: Thing we know, it's God's will to tithe, and it's God's will to pay your debts.
2: That's exactly right. That's exactly right. Okay. I have been reading the book of Ecclesiastes, and I don't understand how one verse says sorrow is good, and then the next verse says sorrow is bad.
0: Godly sorrow worketh repentance. There's sorrow that's bad. There's sorrow that's good.
1: Mm-hmm.
0: The sorrow that's good. Bad is the sorrow that comes from grief, that comes from bad things that happen. We're not immune from that, and we should sorrow. If there's death,
1: we sorrow not as others.
0: That's right. But there's also sorrow when one has sinned, that you are sorry that you committed that sin. That's godly sorrow.
1: Right. Mm-hmm.
0: Godly sorrow worketh repentance.
1: Right.
0: And so you have to look at the context in which it's being said.
1: Good.
2: Okay, anybody? All right, let's go to Pat in Kansas. And Pat, welcome to Sun Life Broadcasting. You have a question or comment for the panel?
3: Yes, thank you for taking my call.
2: Sure.
3: I have an autistic daughter that lives with me. She's 48, and we watch every Sunday, every Wednesday. And a couple Sundays ago, you had a message in tongues with interpretation during the sermon. And my daughter asked me, Mom, when I go to heaven, will I still be able to speak in tongues? Will I still have my prayer language? And I said, gosh, I've never thought about that. But I said, Wendy, I don't think so, because the Holy Spirit comforts us. He gives us wisdom and guidance, and we won't need any of that in heaven. So I don't know if I answered her correctly.
0: You did.
3: Because then after that, she said, well, when we come back with Jesus, what's his job going to be, the Holy Spirit?
0: Yeah.
3: I didn't know how to
0: well,
3: answer
0: first,
3: that one.
0: Yeah, well, first of all, Pat, you answered her correctly, okay? The first
3: okay.
0: part, you answered
3: okay.
0: her correctly. That was a good answer. Secondly, when we are on earth, when everything is back, put back the way it would be, the Holy Spirit, the way he works then will be different than the way he works now. First of all, there will be no reproving the world of sin. There will be no sin.
3: Right.
0: There will be no conviction of the heart because there will be no fallen nature, et cetera, et cetera.
3: Right.
0: But the Holy Spirit will be involved in worship, compelling the individual to worship.
3: Okay. I hadn't considered that. That's great, because I needed to pass it on that she'll understand it.
0: Yeah. Mm-hmm.
2: Thank
3: the
2: you.
3: The other question she asked me, when Matthew was there the last time,
0: yeah,
3: and Pastor Donnie asked both of his sons to come up and stand by him.
0: Right.
3: My daughter's eyes got so big, and she looked at me, and she goes, Mom, is Jesus taller than his father? I didn't quite know how to answer that.
0: Well, that's a very perceptive. You tell her that's a good question, but no.
3: Well, I told her. I said, honey, I don't think so, because they're both the same.
0: Yeah.
3: I said, they're identical. They're like identical twins. And then she said, because Pastor Donnie says this too. He says, they won't let me sing the choir. And my daughter looked at me and she goes, Mom, does

0: Jesus sing on key? I said, yes, he does. He does all things well. He's perfect. And she says, well, then good. That means we all get to sing in the choir. And I said, yes.
1: Yeah.
0: I just want you to know, even though she's autistic and she has said this to me, Mom, my body's broken, but my spirit's whole.
1: Yeah.
0: Oh. And I know it is because she's very in depth with spiritual things.
1: Yeah.
0: So I want you to know she's very in tune every Sunday to what you preach. And I want to thank you for preaching into her spirit.
1: Well, thank you, Pat. That means a lot to me. That's very special. It's a very special statement. And you tell your daughter hello for us.
2: Yes.
3: What a testimony.
2: Yeah. And thank you for calling, Pat. All right. Question panel. I'm on the same page as you are regarding the possibility of walking away from the Lord. I'm just wondering where that exact turning point happens. If a person is truly saved, shouldn't the Holy Spirit conviction invariably lead them back to repentance? Or does the Spirit eventually stop striving with someone who chooses to live in unconfessed sin?
1: It's a good question, but first of all, you got to understand, the Holy Spirit convicts a lot of people that doesn't respond to it.
4: Right.
1: And there's a lot of Christians that do some things that he convicts them of, and they don't mind it. They dismiss it. Self-will is everybody's problem. Self-will is the number one problem of every believer.
3: You know, as you read the question, my mind went to the prodigal son. He was in good relationship with his dad for many years, but there came that time he wanted to go. He wanted to leave. He wanted his money, and he wanted to leave, and so he did that. Where in the process did his heart become hardened toward his dad? We don't know. Well, somewhere it happened.
1: Yeah, but it wasn't overnight. He didn't wake up one day and said, oh, I don't want this. What happens in places, things like that, people get their eyes off the Lord and they start looking at things in the world. And the devil starts magnifying and making those things look good and wholesome and profitable, et cetera, et cetera. But it's a process. And for some...

0: but they are drawn away by their own lust. Mm-hmm. They're drawn away by their own fleshly desires that entices them to go want different things.
1: There is pleasure in sin for a season. So how long did the prodigal son stay in the pig pen until he came to his senses and said, you know what, I'm crazy here. I need to go home. I need to repent. We don't know if he was in that pig pen for one day or one year or one month.
0: Some people waller for many years in their sin.
1: That's what's so sad.
0: Right. You know.
1: It's so true. And they can get out because what? Where's the father at? He's standing, waiting for that backslider to come back home. How awesome a gospel do we have?
2: We can look at the time frame with Judas, too. It didn't just happen overnight.
0: No.
1: No.
2: But there was a period of time that it took.
0: Absolutely. None of this, a person growing cold in the Lord, does not happen overnight.
1: That's right.
3: All right. Okay. What are your thoughts, panel, concerning an exhorter, licensed minister in a Pentecostal denomination allowing his kids to live in his house with their girlfriends? Basically, they are shacking up in mama and daddy's house. What are your thoughts on this?
1: Wrong.
0: Well, it's wrong.
3: Sin.
0: Sin, that's absolutely wrong.
1: Yep. Accommodating sinful behavior.
0: And the whoever...
3: It's wrong. They shouldn't do that.
0: And whoever has given him those credentials should take them back.
1: Mm-hmm. Yeah.
3: Okay.
1: That pastor needs to be rebuked kindly but strongly. It's wrong. It just shouldn't happen. He's not helping his children that way.
3: Yeah. No, and he's not helping the work of God
1: at all.
3: It's
1: right.
3: Very confusing to a lot of people. Go ahead.
4: Well, you've heard me share on the program that when my brother came home, my mother looked at him, and he was in the world. He said, my house is your house. It'll always be your home. But you'll never bring alcohol in my house.
3: That's right.
4: You'll never bring drugs into my house. You will not have a female spend the night with you in my house. You will not use profanity in my house.
1: Good.
4: And she stuck by her guns, and he never tried to violate those. So, no.
3: See, and I think they need that. I think if your children are out and doing something wrong, you don't need to condone it at all. You need to just do what he did right there. Mm-hmm. This is the way it is.
4: Yeah.
3: And, okay, panel, please explain the saying that Mary is the mother of God.
0: That's Catholic. That's one of the Catholic tenets. But Mary is not the mother of God. She's the mother of the man, Christ Jesus. God has no beginning. He has no mother. He has no father. He was unmade, unformed. He always was, always will. As Revelation says, he is Alpha, Omega, beginning and end, and everything in between.
1: So a theology of God rules that out. We got a phone call just the other day. A little lady called me in the afternoon for counseling, for prayer. She turns out to be a long-term Catholic. But she's up in years now and does not go to church. So she started watching SBN and she liked it. And she called us to find out who are we, what we are, and what do we believe. And then she mentioned that about Mary, Mother of God. And I said, now, lady, I said, I forget her name. I said, we teach here and we believe absolutely that Mary is not the mother of God. Mary is the mother of Jesus. She said, well, what's the difference? I explained, like you said. But people, if they'd studied the theology of God, and Donnie just gave forth a theological statement when he shared that, it comes right out of Strong's theology book. As the existence of God, the immutability of God, and to try to put Mary on the level of the Father, Son, and the Trinity, it's a total misunderstanding to Mary as a person. But the Catholic Church, sad to say, they are promoting that false doctrine.
3: Correct. Yeah. Anybody else have anything to say on that? All right. I don't want to sound off the wall, but I have heard and seen people that bless

0: bless their homes, their cars, and their land by placing oil on them in the name of the Father, Son, and Holy Ghost to keep evil spirits away. Is this biblical or something, just something that people have chosen to do?
1: There's nothing really wrong with it. I mean, I know people that anytime they get, if they get a new car, they'll go out
2: or a new house,
1: anoint it with oil, but not necessarily to keep demon spirits away. Just say, you know, Lord, we want this house to glorify you.
3: It's a consecration. We want to give this.
2: The word is sanctification.
1: Yeah.
2: To sanctify the house.
1: Yeah. And there's nothing. I mean, I don't do that. You know, I've never gone around and put oil on my front door or the hood of my car, but there's nothing wrong with doing it.
2: Seems like I did do that years ago.
1: Well, there's nothing wrong with that.
2: I think I did do it.
3: Okay. Again, there's nothing wrong with making that dedication to God. You're not necessarily going to keep evil spirits away by doing that.
0: Okay, quickly, panel. Is it wrong to pray or to talk to the Holy Spirit like we do Jesus and God because He's part of the Trinity?
1: Jesus said Himself, when He comes, He will not speak of Himself. He will not glorify Himself. His job is to point us to Christ. Mm-hmm. We do not pray to Him. But it's not wrong in prayer to say, you know, Lord, I need the help of the Holy Spirit. Or to say, you know, Holy Spirit, we welcome you.
2: Yeah.
1: Your presence is invited
0: into this
1: place.
0: But you're not directly praying to the Holy
1: Spirit. But we're not praying to Him.
2: That's right.
0: And I think that's what they need to understand. I've had that question asked several times. All right, we want to thank all of you for being with us today. We'll be back with you tomorrow beginning at 9 a.m. Continue listening to Sun Life Broadcasting because you will be blessed. We love you. God bless you.
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You see, the devil's told you in this 15-round fight, you lost that round, and I'm going to do you in. When I get through with you, won't be anything left. But you need to tell him.

Not until that trumpet sound. Devil, I'm not going to give up the battle. I'm going to stand right here and hold my ground. Woo! Fight of faith will not be finished until that trumpet starts to sound. Well, it's not over till it's over. Oh, not until that trumpet sounds. Glory to God. Some of you by television, you think I'm just about losing my grip, Brother Swaggart. I don't think I'm going to make it. Yeah, you are too. Remember this. When the Lord led the children of Israel out of Egyptian bondage, He didn't leave a single one of them behind.

But I'm on my way to heaven, and the journey gets sweeter every day. Hey, hey, hey. Walking with Jesus, talking.

0: Praise God, praise God. Thank you, Kim.
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0: the book, and I got the manuscript, and I began to read. 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
0: Some time back at Family Worship Center, my grandfather, as he was standing or sitting on that platform, presented three dynamic, powerful messages that every single one of us need to hear. Many of you watched it live. Some of you don't remember them at all. And here's what we have done. We have taken these three specific sermons, The Maniac from Gadara, The Sin Nature, and What the Bible Says About Hell, and we have put them on a CD-DVD combo, $15 each. 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Go to the phone, go online, and pick up each one of these copies right now.
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1: This is A Study in the Word with Evangelist Jimmy Swaggart, a series of Bible studies focusing on the cross of Christ.
3: Welcome today to A Study in the Word. This is Evangelist Jimmy Swaggart, along with Dave Borg, John Rosenstern, Dr. John Paul Gray, and Dave Smith, and a pleasure to be with you that I want you to know. Many of you were with us on yesterday's program, and if you know what I'm talking about, the Spirit of God moved in this place like rain, for which we give God the praise and the glory. And I hope you were with us. And ladies and gentlemen, you should not miss a program if it's possible, because the very one you miss, the Lord will do just that. And whenever God moves, he does things for people.
4: Yes, right. He does.
3: He heals the sick. He saves souls. Yes. He fills believers with the Holy Spirit. And he breaks bondages of darkness, right. And he blesses. He's a blessing God. Yes,
4: amen.
3: He is.
4: Amen.
3: Okay, Dave, and I want to make another statement on this 47th verse. Go ahead and read it again, if you will, please.
5: The king answered unto Daniel and said, of a truth it is that your God is a God of gods and a Lord of kings and a revealer of secrets, seeing you could reveal this secret.
3: The word answered supports the conviction that Daniel refused divine honors and directed the king away from himself to God. In his statement, Nebuchadnezzar concedes that Jehovah is the greatest, at least as it regards the revealing of secrets. You have to understand that the world of that day, every nation in the world was polytheistic, which meant that they worshiped a plethora of gods. And really, they were no gods. They were just figments of men's imagination or demon spirits. Israel was not a nation now, but it was the only nation in the world that was monotheistic. And so, whenever Judah, in this case, lost her way, that meant that God did not have a witness in the world of that day. He didn't have a witness. And you could almost feel the sobs of the Holy Spirit at what they did, what they had to do. What he had to do was allow them to be taken captive. And every other nation in the world had all of these plethora of gods that were really imaginations of their mind and heart, but yet they were controlled by demon spirits as well.
4: Right.
3: And so it was the only people on the face of the earth that knew God, and there was only a few of them.
4: That's right.
3: Because with Israel, always it was just a few who lived for God. The rest of Israel

0: didn't. Mm-hmm. And so it was kind of a natural thing for Nebuchadnezzar to say what he said. Mm. And I doubt that he had had any instruction before now. This was the first time that he had sensed the presence of God. And his whole world would change as a result of that.
1: Okay. Brother Swigert, to follow up on that thought, you know, Israel as a nation had been demolished. The

0: thousands were killed, but here's a remnant.
1: Yes.
0: Right in the very heart of the palace, wherever his palace was, in the most sacred place where he did his work, Nebuchadnezzar has a man of God that shows up.
1: Yes.
2: I believe that the presence of God was so strong in that room, that palace room, the throne room of Nebuchadnezzar, that day, that I think that Nebuchadnezzar was scared.
0: Oh, yes.
2: Because he had put his soothsayers and prognosticators on notice that they were dead men.
0: Yes. Yeah.
2: If they didn't tell him what he had dreamed and what it meant.
1: Yeah.
2: And so, but.
0: And he said, God of gods, Lord of kings, revealers of secrets. It wasn't just a very small accolade. He was very overwhelmed with it.
1: Yeah.
2: But this was his first occasion of sensing the presence of God and seeing what God could do. And later on, when he still had a ways to go, but I believe he gave his heart to the Lord. I just believe he did. Okay, you pick it up, David, please.
3: Verse 48, then the king made Daniel a great man and gave him many great gifts and made him ruler over the whole province of Babylon and the chief of the governors over all the wise men of Babylon.
2: Therefore, next to the king, Daniel was the most powerful man in the world.

0: verse, if you will.
1: Then Daniel requested of the king, and he set Shadrach, Meshach, and Abednego over the affairs of the province of Babylon. But Daniel sat in the gate of the king.
0: But Daniel sat in the gate of the king means he was appointed prime minister, the most powerful position in the world of that day, other than the king himself. The gate means the door to the king. And so this is astounding that this man is given the place of prime minister, and that Shadrach, Meshach, and Abednego are also over all the city of Babylon.
2: Right.
0: And has anybody here ever been to the ruins of Babylon? I haven't.
2: I've
0: missed that. But
1: this is similar to what happened to Joseph.
0: Yes, it
1: is. Raising up of
0: very similar
1: from jail
0: and
1: up to the prime minister of all Egypt.
0: God had a man in Egypt, and he has a man in Babylon.
1: Yes, yes.
2: And the Lord is always going to have a testimony, isn't he? He's always going to have a witness.
1: Yes.
2: Always.
1: Yes.
0: Right, right. Okay.
3: One observation I have is notice Daniel, the man of God, thinks politically. Think about this. Politically.
0: Yeah, what do you mean by that now?
3: Well, he understood he has just been elevated to be prime minister. He needs help. What did he do? He said, I've got three men here I need to help me to overrule or to rule over Babylon, which means he had wisdom. He had the wisdom to understand that if he's going to be the prime minister, he's got to have some loyalty from the people he can trust. And so he got these three men involved. And when I saw that, I thought, oh, wow, he understood politics.
0: Yeah, but he knew he needed some prayer warriors. Yes. He needed men that knew God.
2: That's right.
0: And I don't know how many people have been taken captive into the Babylonian Empire. Probably was thousands. But those three, though Daniel knew them, and they knew the Lord.
3: Evidently, their title would be governor. Three of them would be many governors, but at least three of them over Babylon, and that was headquarters city, wasn't it?
0: Oh, yes, yes. That was the city of the world of that day.
3: Those are high appointments. It's like creating his cabinet.
0: Right, right. And they made all the decisions for the city of Babylon. And I told this back a few programs ago, but I bought a book some years ago. It was concerning the ancient empires of the past. It's quite interesting. And they had this one on the Babylonian Empire, one of the chapters. And they told the story of a man who was an archaeologist and was there in the ruins. This would have been back now 50, 60 years ago, maybe further than that. And he was walking through the ruins of Babylon as it is today and what have you. And a little urchin, little boy, come up to him. The little fellow was, I don't know, 8, 9, 10 years old. And he had a medallion in his hand of sorts. And he wanted to sell it to the archaeologist. And the archaeologist took it from the kid, held it up, and he spoke the language. And he read it, and it said that the bearer of the seal has the same authority as the king of Babylon.
2: Aye.
0: He said, I looked at that held in the hands of a little dirty urchin boy.
3: Mm.
0: And it once was the whole world would bow to it. And Daniel was no doubt given a medallion of that sort.
3: Wow.
0: And the bearer of this seal has the same authority as the king of Babylon. That's pretty good jump.
3: Unbelievable.
0: He got a raise in pay.
2: Quite a promotion.
0: A promotion is right.
4: You know, Dr. Gray brings up a good point. If men would serve God, and truly, even though the political system in this country, which has the most freedoms, I think, of all, if we would serve God in his righteousness and that type of advice be given

0: to the leadership.
1: It's no limit to
0: That's
1: it.
0: The potential of what this country could be.
1: Or any country.
0: Any country.
1: Any country. It really is. But, you know, when you get right down to the bottom line, it's only a few. And that few has great power and strength. It really does. And but you're so right in what you're saying. And in the kingdom age, that's the way it's going to be.
0: It will be that way.
1: You know, but if half of the people would give their heart to Christ, it would change the whole atmosphere, yes, everything. You know?
2: Think of the prodigal son. Well, let's go to break. And then.
1: Yes, we've got to break. And
2: you're rubbing off, Dr.
1: Gray. It seems like Dave and Dr. Gray, they get in on it.

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1: I want you to take a look at the five books that you're seeing on the screen right now. They are entitled The Message of the Cross, The New Covenant, Five Offerings of Leviticus, How the Holy Spirit Works, and What I Hate, That Do I. That last book was one of Dad's most popular books. It deals with sanctification. But the important thing is, every one of these books, as you read them, will open up and expand your knowledge of the Word of God. Now, they're available right now for just $15 each, or all five for $60. And that's what you ought to do. You ought to take advantage of this special offer and get all five of them. And I know that when you read them, when you finish, you're going to look back and say, I know more now than I did before I read these books concerning the Word of God. So pick up the phone, go online, send us a letter, however you order them. I know that you're going to be blessed.
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1: As a parent, there are things that we should do for our children. 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It's entitled Jimmy Swaggart and Friends, Color Me a Story. 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

0: We are back. We are back. You had something you wanted to say.
1: We're here in Daniel chapter 2, and we've just read and studied on these programs about Daniel being elevated to be the prime minister. And I had mentioned that he was politically wise and got three of his friends to be governors. And it occurred to me, Brother Swaggart, last Sunday, and I realized this program will play out in several weeks, but last Sunday, I turned on television and caught the program from First Baptist in Dallas, and they had Vice President Pence on, and he was sharing his testimony, and he told the story how the Lord had directed his life to where he went to this conference in Wilmore, Kentucky. And there's a college there called Asbury College,
0: yeah, right,
1: and Seminary. And this was the weekend in which they were having some kind of a special spiritual emphasis. And he was there, and he told the story that on that night he gave his heart and life to God. And he

0: This guy is a born again believer, yes, evangelical, Bible believer, right, with a humble spirit. And I guarantee Trump did not realize what was happening, but God was up to something.
1: I don't want anything to happen to President Trump. I believe God has put him where he is. But should such a thing take place, God forbid, but should such a thing take place, you couldn't have a better man,
2: yes, right,
1: to step in,
2: right,
1: and to take charge. And so he was not a Christian when he went there.
0: That's right. That's right. He told the story of how he was seeking his God about his life. He was praying. He was hoping to make the right decisions. And he goes to this conference, and he hears the message. There's another part of the story. I don't remember it clearly, but there's another part of the story that I caught just a little bit of it that was very interesting. That's why I want to go back and hear it. But there's no question, on that night, God revealed to him that he was Lord and Savior. He turned his life to the Lord, and he said, from that moment on, I've been following God.
1: That's great, yeah.
2: Praise
1: God. That's great. No, they made fun of him, some of them people did, not in that meeting, but back up some months ago.
2: Right.
1: And,
0: I know they did.
1: Because of his stand for the Lord, but he seems to, President Trump is blessed to have individual there.
3: When you were talking about that medallion, I thought of the prodigal son. One of the things that his father gave him when he came back, he gave him shoes, put a robe on him, which was a symbol of the robe of righteousness. The shoes were a symbol of sonship instead of being a servant. But he also gave him a ring.
1: You're right.
3: And that ring had the seal of the father, gave him authority. We would think of it like a credit card. And God has done the same thing with us. He's given each of us power of attorney. You can use that terminology.
1: Right, right.
3: He has made us ambassadors.

0: whose height was 80 cubits, and the breadth thereof 6 cubits. He set it up in the plain of Dura in the province of Babylon.
1: According to the Septuagint, Nebuchadnezzar built the image of gold in the 18th year of his reign, about a year before he burned Jerusalem in 586 BC. Daniel and his friends had been in Babylon now for nearly 20 years. The erection of this image was approximately 15 years after the events of the dream and its interpretation. This illustrates the darkness and incurable rebellion of the natural heart. It proves that apart from a new spiritual birth, no circumstances, however powerful, can teach man to know and worship God. Now, the Lord will have something to happen again here that will push him closer. It's amazing, though. Yeah. You think what it took. He was given this event with Daniel at the beginning, and now he's going to be given another operation of the Holy Spirit that will be phenomenal, to say the least. And then he went to the situation of pride, where the Lord dealt with him strongly, but it took all of that to finally bring him to his knees, to accept the Lord and to serve God. For it seems that this is what he did. Men don't give up easily.
2: No.
1: They don't quit easily. They don't allow the Lord to have his way in their heart very easily. Some few do, most don't. And they have to be pushed, and pushed hard. Joab asked Absalom, "Why did you set my field on fire?" And he said, "Well, I tried to see you, you wouldn't see me. So I had to set your field on fire." And God has to set some fields on fire sometimes to get people's attention.
2: Yes, he does.
0: Jesus said to Paul, "Why do you kick against the pricks?"
2: Right,
1: yeah. Why do you kick against the goads?
0: Yes.
1: And, go ahead with the second verse.
0: Then Nebuchadnezzar the king sent together the princes, the governors, and the captains, the judges, the treasurers, the counselors, the sheriffs, and all the rulers of the provinces to come to the dedication of the image which Nebuchadnezzar the king had set up.
1: It was probably a meeting of all of the provinces in the Babylonian Empire, of the city-states or wherever they were, whatever they called them. And so they had the most powerful men in the world from the world of that day in Babylon. They were there at this grand meeting. And so Nebuchadnezzar was going to show the world how great he was. And the Lord would show him how great the Lord was.
2: Yes.
1: And go ahead, if you will.
0: Then the princes, the governors and captains, the judges, the treasurers, the counselors, the sheriffs, and all the rulers of the provinces were gathered together unto the dedication of the image that Nebuchadnezzar the king had set up. And they stood before the image that Nebuchadnezzar had set up.
1: There is some indication that this group of notables also included all of the conquered nations. However, it is only an indication and by no means certain from the original text, but I believe it did. I believe they had them all there. I mean, it was everybody. And Nebuchadnezzar was going to show them how great he was. Go ahead.
0: Then an herald cried aloud, "To you it is commanded, O people, nations, and languages, that at what time you hear the sound of the cornet, flute, harp, sackbut, psaltery, dulcimer, and all kinds of music, you fall down and worship the golden image that Nebuchadnezzar the king has set up. And whosoever falls not down and worships shall the same hour be cast into the midst of a burning fiery furnace."
1: Satan not only demands worship, and in many and varied ways, but also attaches a penalty to all those who will not obey. Actually, only a tiny few refuse to obey. Go ahead.
0: "Therefore, at that time, when all the people heard the sound of the cornet, flute, harp, sackbut, psaltery, and all kinds of music, all the people, the nations, and the languages fell down and worshiped the golden image that

0: Nebuchadnezzar, the king, had set up.
1: This passage indicates that all of the leaders from the conquered nations from all over the Babylonian Empire were brought in.
0: Wherefore, at that time, certain Chaldeans came near and accused the Jews.
1: Accused the Jews was pointed more particularly at Shadrach, Meshach, and Abednego, but actually pertained to all Jews. Now, these individuals, these men who, this says certain of the Chaldeans came near and accused the Jews, they didn't know it, but they were taking their life into their hands.

0: accused the Jews. They didn't know it, but they were taking their life into their hands, and it didn't turn out too well for them. I think I would use a little more wisdom than that, but they're pointing out to the king that there are some people in his kingdom that's not falling down and worshiping the golden image.
1: As I recall, the Chaldeans were that's an ancient name for the Babylonians.
0: Right.
1: So there was probably some sort of the aristocracy of the Babylonian Empire.
0: Probably.
1: That was stepping up to make these accusations.
2: King, live forever. You, O king, have made a decree that every man who shall hear the sound of the cornet, flute, harp, sackbut, psaltery, and dulcimer, and all kinds of music, shall fall down and worship the golden image. And whoso falls not down and worships, that he should be cast into the midst of a burning fiery furnace.
0: Excuse me. They say that the base of that thing is still there in Babylon. I heard that the other day. It's just the base, not the tower, but the base. And it could very well be. And we run out of time again, gentlemen. We'll have to pick it up on the next program, but we thank the Lord for his grace and thank you for being a part of our audience. We love you and God bless you.
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0: Sadly, most in the masses follow Jesus for what he could do rather than who he was. But aside from seeing the power of God in action, which must have been wonderful to witness, what was the purpose of Christ's miracles? In this compelling book, The Miracles of the Lord Jesus Christ, evangelist Jimmy Swaggart covers many miracles from the life of Jesus. 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
1: You know, without a doubt, we have the best singers and the best musicians that you can find on Christian television. 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You can see them on the screen right now. The first is by Robin Hurd, entitled When I Lay My Isaac Down. Then Brian Haney, I Found the Lily in My Valley. Kim Coleman, This Could Be the Day. And finally, Yahweh, all of the Family Worship Center Resurrection Singers. 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

Praise the Lord. Hallelujah. Thank you, Jesus. You've just joined us wherever it may be, all over North America, Central America, the Caribbean, South America, Europe, Asia, Africa, the Philippines, the islands of the sea. We welcome you to one of the greatest cities in the United States of America, Richmond, Virginia, where an awful lot of people love Jesus with all of their heart. And all over this great big Coliseum, I want us to have a time of fellowship. I want the big

0: Praise the Lord.
1: You may be seated. I know that there are two or three here that are saying that there is just no sense in all of that emotion and demonstration. Well, pray tell me, in this world, what is worth getting excited over if it isn't Jesus Christ? When I was a boy, my grandmother, for hours, hours, hours, week in, month out, would talk about the anointing of the Holy Spirit. I think this song, hopefully and prayerfully, will bless your heart.

Hallelujah. 2,000 years ago, Jesus told his disciples, "Let down your net," telling them that they were about to make a great catch. He's still telling us today, I believe, even though we may have toiled all night and have taken nothing, he's telling us, "Let down your net."

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Why don't you let down your net? Down into the waters, he's pouring out the latter rain. My. Praise the Lord, praise the Lord, praise the Lord. Praise the Lord. I'll be 50 years old in March, and I'm not supposed to act like this. 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Well, praise the name of Jesus. Living for Jesus is more than going to church. It's more than rules and regulations.

The Pearl. And you can look for me, for I'll be there.

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1: You know, I love to listen to music. Every morning when I'm on my run, I have my earbuds in and I'm feeding my spirit with anointed music. And I know that you enjoy good gospel music as well. And we have a very special offer for you regarding our music. Now listen to this. It is If Not for Grace, that's Martha Borg. Hear My Heart, that's Grace Brumley's new recording. His Voice Makes the Difference, that's by Dad. And Live from Nashville, that's by Dad. 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
1: This is Dr. Gabriel Swaggart, and I want you to listen to me very carefully for a moment. 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
4: If you have your Bibles tonight, turn with me, please, to the book of St. Luke. St. Luke, the evangelist, chapter 4. Verses 5 through 8, we catch a glimpse from this narrative into the spirit world. We see God and Satan face to face. The Bible said, and the devil, starting with the 5th verse, 4th chapter of St. Luke, taking him up into an high mountain, meaning Jesus, shewed unto him all the kingdoms of the world in a moment of time. And the devil said unto him, all this power will I give thee, and the glory of them, for that is delivered unto me, and to whomsoever I will, I give it. If thou there

that Satan's primary purpose is to get you to worship him. You may not think of it as worship when you are profaning God's name, but you are actually worshiping Satan when you do it. When you disobey God, you are worshiping Satan, the arch enemy of God. Jesus answered and said unto him, "Get thee behind me, Satan, for it is written, thou shalt worship the Lord thy God, and him only shalt thou serve." I want to use for a subject preaching a few minutes tonight, Satan and the kingdoms of this world. Satan, the very pronunciation of the name, you hear the hiss of the serpent, Satan, and the kingdoms of this world. Would you bow your heads? Father, as I minister tonight, I am totally dependent upon thee. I would ask that we would continually decrease and you would continually increase. I would ask that you would help us to lift up Jesus absolutely. God, anoint me to preach, for it's by the foolishness of preaching that you have chosen to present your mighty gospel. Anoint these people to hear and receive of thy word, and I'll ask it all in the name of Jesus.

comprehend or understand what is happening in the rest of the world. I'm afraid that we see it through rose-colored glasses. It's very difficult for us to understand that all in the world is not exactly as it is here in this country. And even in America today, even though I believe that the United States is possibly spiritually and in other ways maybe better off than it's been in a long time, albeit we have a long way to go, still economically we see a $200+ billion deficit hanging over our head. Western Europe tonight is broke, totally bankrupt. Eastern Europe is little more than a slave state. The Soviet Union, the charnel house of the damned, endeavoring to enslave the world in monolithic communism. Central, South America, other nations of the world, founder with little sense of purpose or direction and little hope for tomorrow. Africa breaks your heart. I was there just the other day. Our newscasts have been flooded in the past few weeks with vivid color portrait pictures of the suffering and the starving and the dying in Ethiopia. I was in Mozambique just a few days ago, and it's little behind Ethiopia. To hold little boys and little girls in your arms that you know probably will die. They probably will die not from some loathsome disease, but for the want of a little food and a little bread and a little water. And we think of America's problem is obesity. Africa, in the coming decade, with a problem so severe that more than likely all of the massive aid of the United States and other affluent countries of the world will not be able to stem the tide, more than likely from 10 to 50 million Africans will starve to death. Whenever you firsthand look at what I've seen, and some of you possibly by television as well, I never eat a bite, I never sit down to a table, but that I see the staring eyes of those little boys and girls as well as the adults. I can't get away from it, I can't shake it. I get up sometimes at 2 or 3 o'clock in the morning and just walk outside. I see them in my sleep, I see them almost continuously. This world has been a battleground for some 6,000 years. I wish I could stand here and tell you that the situations will be resolved, the problems will be solved, mankind will find a way out of his dilemma. Technological advancement, miracle wheat, miracle rice, meeting of minds and geopolitics will somehow come to a conclusion that will be the betterment of humanity. And I know I sound like a preacher of gloom, and it's not pleasant to hear, but it won't happen. This battle has roared and rolled unchecked for century after century after century, and there is a reason for

for it. It's not just happen chance. You and I are caught up in it. I am a soldier on the front lines of this battle. These men are as well, and many of you. The other day I stood in Jericho, at the northern end of the great Dead Sea, one of the most rich places on the face of the earth. I turned my back to the Dead Sea and looked at what is said to be the Mount of Temptation. It's somber, it's cold, it's foreboding. For this is where Jesus, for 40 days and 40 nights, walked those beasts trod trails of the wilderness. And as I stood there thinking, and every time I stand there, I stare at it. And Satan there appeared to Jesus. And with all the stratagem and with all the wiles of the ether world, the evil world, the Bible said in a moment of time, he showed Jesus the kingdoms of this world. He showed him splendor. He showed him greatness. He showed him grandeur. He showed him glory. And he said, if you will fall down and worship me, I will give you these kingdoms.

Jesus never really argued the point. He never really said they are not yours to give. And the reason he didn't was because even though this planet, this terra firma, belongs to God, the earth is the Lord's and the fullness thereof, but still this world system belongs to Satan. I want you to understand that, because that is at the heart of what I'm talking about tonight. That is at the heart of that hell that's in Africa. That's the heart of what's happening now in Central America, of the enslavement of over 1 billion souls under communism. That's at the heart of all the hate, the greed, the racism, the bitterness, the sin, the obscenity, the murder, the addiction, the bondage. Satan is the god of this present world. And I would hope tonight to open up a tiny picture, a kaleidoscopic moment for you to see a little bit of what you are embroiled in. Any Christian or preacher that speaks of this world as being 6,000 years old, they really don't know what they're talking about. We don't know how old the world is. It may be 10,000 years old, it may be 1 million, it may be 1 billion years old, it may be older than that. If the geologists can prove that the earth is 1 trillion years old, it would not do violence to the word of God. Most Bible scholars, and listen carefully to me, believe that Satan, then called Lucifer, once ruled this planet in the eons of the ages of the past. Back before Adam and Eve, long before Adam and Eve. Most Bible scholars that I know of believe that in righteousness and justice and mercy and compassion and love, he ruled this world and all of God's creation, the universes, the myriads of planets, all of the creation, a creation that we only know possibly a part of. No sin, no rebellion, no disobedience, no hate, no war, no judgment. And out of all of God's creation, Lucifer was perhaps the brightest jewel of all, higher even maybe than Michael, the mighty archangel, the only angel recorded in the Word of God as an archangel, Michael. Mightier even than Gabriel, that appeared to Elizabeth and appeared to Mary and announced the birth of John and then the birth of Jesus, the Son of God. The Bible said he sealed up the sun. He was the most beautiful creature ever created by the creative hand of a wonderful God. And from the description in the Word of God that I'll read to you in a moment, it would seem that he ruled this planet. You say, well, what does that have to do with me now? It has an awful lot to do with you now. And somewhere back there, somewhere, somehow, this beauty, this glory, this splendor, this power, this domain, this wondrous glory given by God, his beauty corrupted him. The splendor corrupted him. Somewhere way back there, the grandeur, the glory of it all, he was lifted up in his own pride. And he started to think, I am God. I am greater than God Almighty. I can rule, I can take this creation, and that revolution

so potent and so powerful that the Bible tells us 1/3 of the angelic host threw in their lot with the evil one. 1/3 of the angels. How many angels there are, we don't know. In the Greek, the word is myriads and myriads, meaning without number. In the Hebrew, it's kiliads and kiliads, without number. But that revolution against God was so mighty, so powerful, and that revolution that started then has not stopped until today. Against God. In the book of Isaiah, it says in the 14th chapter, in the 12th verse, "How art thou fallen from heaven, O Lucifer, son of the morning? How art thou cut down to the..."

is at that revolution that I'm talking about. And the reason I believe, and I'm not a Bible scholar, but I am an avid Bible student, and most scholars believe that this planet once was his, given to him by God in the eons of the past somewhere. He said, "For thou hast said in thine heart, I will ascend into heaven." He was down here. He said, "I'll ascend into heaven. I will exalt my throne above the stars of God. I will sit also upon the mount of the congregation in the sides of the north. I will ascend above the heights of the clouds. I will be like the Most High." Yet God said, "Thou shalt be brought down to hell, to the sides of the pit." Over in Genesis, the dawn of human time, in that great first chapter and first verse, it said, "In the beginning, God created the heaven and the earth." We don't know when that beginning was. As I briefly alluded to it a moment ago, it might have been 10,000 years ago, 50, 100,000, it might have been a million, it might have been a billion, but somewhere in the beginning, God created the heaven and the earth.

atheist to hear it. God created the heavens and the earth. I want you communists to hear it. God created the heavens and the earth. I want you agnostics to believe it. God created the heavens and the earth. And something happened between Genesis 1:1 and Genesis 1:2. In Genesis 1:2, it said, and the earth was without form and void, and darkness was upon the face of the deep. God didn't create this earth without form and void in darkness. I want you to understand that. God has never created anything in his existence recorded in this Bible that was a shapeless, ugly, hideous, darkened mass without life. God is life. Jesus said, I am come that they might have life and that they might have it more abundantly. Hallelujah. Religion is dead. Jesus is alive. Religion has no life. Jesus has life. Thank God, cold religion is dead, but Jesus Christ is alive. And he said, because I live, you shall live also. God didn't create a shapeless, ignominious, darkened, lifeless mass. He created it beautiful and gave it to Lucifer. And Lucifer ruled it for some time. How long? Don't know. Led that revolution against God. And in the revolution against God, this earth was smitten by God and by sin. And then became without form and void. Darkness on the face of the deep. Let me ask you a question. If you study at all about those huge, giant beasts that you see in your museums, those mastodons, huge dinosaurs standing 30 feet high, 100 feet long, weighing tons upon tons. Some have been found at the North Pole beneath only God knows how much ice. Now listen to me. With green grass in their mouths and in their stomachs. How in the world did it happen? The North Pole, green grass? No green grass there. There's really no explanation except one. Over in Jeremiah, it tells us this. Jeremiah said, I beheld the earth, and lo, it was without form and void. And the heavens, and they had no light. The same terminology that's in Genesis 1:2. The earth was without form and void. I beheld the mountains, and lo, they trembled, and all the hills moved lightly. I beheld, and lo, there was no man, and all the birds of the heavens were fled. I beheld, and lo, the fruitful place was a wilderness. All the cities thereof were broken down at the presence of the Lord and by his fierce anger. Jesus said in Luke 10 and 18, I beheld Satan as lightning falling from heaven. When he led that revolution against God, he was thrown out, defeated by God. And how long this planet stayed in that formless, shapeless, darkened state, no one knows. That's the reason poor old Clarence Darrow, when he was arguing the monkey case in Tennessee against Williams Jennings Bryan, and that poor simpleton, Clarence Darrow. Oh, you say, what are you talking about? He was one of the most brilliant lawyers that ever lived. Any man that doesn't believe this book is a simpleton. Any man that doesn't believe this book is a dolt. I hope there are some newsmen in this place tonight. And in your poison pen, you scoff at this book that I hold in my hand. Mr.

done. You couldn't find the door if it wasn't God that gave you breath every morning. The Bible says the fear of God is the beginning of wisdom. Hallelujah. I'll place my past, my present, and my future on this book that I hold in my hand, and the God Almighty that gave the words in this book. Glory. Hallelujah. But Clarence Darrow said, ha! He thought he had it. He said, God made the earth and then said, let there be light. And he didn't make the sun till 2 days later. How could there be light? Poor simpleton. There's about 40 reasons and 40 ways that God could have had light. First of all, God is light. Hallelujah. And when he said, let there be light, I can assure you, Mr. Darrow, wherever you are, there is light that came. But I'll be a little more scientific. God didn't make the sun 6,000 years ago. That sun was made way, way, way, way back there. And whenever this great revolution against God came, it was darkened. It was always there. God made it somewhere in the past. God didn't go out there and create a ball in the heavens. It was already there. All he had to do was just say the word and it starts to cast its reflection back on this planet. Well, I don't believe that. I know you. I know you. You believe you came from a monkey. I know what you believe. You believe that you washed ashore 10 trillion years ago from some slime and finally got to be an amoeba and finally grew into a tadpole and finally into

recreated, no, that's not the right word, refurbished, brought this planet back in that first chapter of Genesis. And he put Adam and Eve into it. Told them, eat of any tree in the garden, but the tree of the knowledge of good and evil, don't eat it. Don't eat of it, because the day you eat of it, in that day you will die. Some of you are sitting out there now, what little you know about the Bible, you're saying, what in the world did God put that tree out there for? That tree's the cause of all our problems. No, the tree wasn't the cause of the problem. It was Adam and Eve that was the cause of the problem. You might say, if I could get a bigger house, I would be satisfied. A longer car, I'd be satisfied. If I could leave my wife and get another wife, or leave my husband and get another husband, I'd be satisfied. Brother, your husband or your wife or your car or your house or your job's not your problem. It's you, that's your problem. And when you get your life changed by the power of Almighty God and get Jesus in your heart and life, your problems will be solved. And he put Adam and Eve down in the garden, and somebody said, well, man is a primate. He's crawled on his all fours. The other day, they found, they said, a skeleton somewhere in Africa that was supposed to be 900 million years old or something. And they were very surprised, because he was not crawling on his all fours. He stood upright. And they said he must have been about 6 feet tall. Must have worn a size 10 shoe. Hallelujah. Glory. I thought, yeah, I could have told you that before you went all the trouble to buy a ticket to Africa and dug down and found a skeleton. If you think that Adam was some dolt, mister, you're mistaken. Adam was created by God. Adam was one of the most intelligent, maybe the most intelligent human being that ever lived. And he placed Adam and Eve in this garden. And now Satan comes back again. He borrows an animal to do his perfidious work. See, this planet has once belonged to him. He wants it back. It used to be his. He wants it back. And everything now is a little different. He sees a way that he can get it. And in his evil mind, there is no way that God can stop him. Because even though he was successful in securing 1/3 of the angelic host to throw in their lot with him, he didn't get the other 2/3. But if he could get Adam and Eve, he could get the whole human race forever. Because in Adam's loins was every baby that ever lived. You see the difference in God's creation of angels and human beings. God created angels all at one time. But in humanity, he created just a pair, Adam and Eve. And from there, from Adam's loins, from that progenitory, would come all of us. And the seed was in Adam's loins, not Eve, but Adam. If Adam had not sinned, even though Eve did, God would have forgiven her, and Adam's sons and daughters would not have been stunted by sin. You say, I don't understand. I'll tell you why. I'll open it up a little more to you. You wonder why you get up, mister, in the morning and you try to comb your hair and you got a cowlick that high in the back of it. It's because of your parents. It's because of your mama and your daddy and your grandpa and your grandmama and your great-grandpa all the way back. You look at yourself in a mirror, sir, and you wonder, why in the world wasn't I born handsome and good-looking? And young lady, you look in the mirror and think, why in the world wasn't I born beautiful? But look at me. Some of you wonder, why do I have this temper that explodes? Why do I have this crazy personality? Why do I have all of these problems? It's because of that bloodline. The Bible says the life is in the blood.

Have you ever wondered why? Now, I don't know. I don't know if you're enjoying this, but I'm enjoying it. I really am. Have you ever wondered why when they talked about Jesus' glorified body, they called it blood? I mean, they called it bones and flesh, but no blood. And yet the Bible says the life is in the blood. And that's your problem, blood. The life is in the blood. My grandfather had a temper like a wildcat. My dad had a temper like the proverbial wildcat. I was born without any temper at all. I'm the most humble man you've ever seen in all your life. You believe it? Please say yes. I have shed more tears when I first came to Jesus as a child and as a young man, cried, wept, prayed, fasted. God help me. This old temper that explodes in Jimmy Swaggart and it's hurting me and hurting my consecration. And it came down through the bloodline. See, Satan knew what he was doing. If I can get Adam, in Adam, every mother's son will be damned. Every father's daughter will be damned. If I can make Adam fall, the seed will be corrupted. The blood will be corrupted. That's the reason Jesus had to be born of a virgin. He could not be born of natural procreation. It had to be of a virgin. Joseph could not be his father. No man could be his father. Mary, little Mary, even though she needed a Savior, Catholics, I love you, I pray for you every day, but she was not born sinless. She was not sinless through her life, and she did not ascend to heaven. She was a beautiful, precious, wonderful little girl, and she was a virgin, never having known man, but she needed a Savior just like Jimmy Swaggart needs one, and just like you need one. But that wouldn't corrupt Jesus because the seed comes from the man. And the life is in the blood. And whenever he was born, the incarnation, his blood was perfect pure. That's the reason he could say, Satan hath no part in me. I can't say that. You can't say that. They can't say it. No mother's son can say it. But Jesus could say, Satan hath no part in me. I'm not a product of the fall. I'm not a product of sin. I am perfect. I am pure. I am God. Hallelujah. I'm serving not Mohammed or Mr. Moon or Mr. Buddha, but I'm serving the perfect Son of Almighty God, Jesus Christ. Whenever you get a glorified body, you won't have any blood in it. You say, well, where will the life come from? The life will then come from the Spirit. Hallelujah. The Bible says the Spirit quickeneth. Hallelujah. Now it comes from the blood. And Paul said, I'm going to put off this old vile body one day. I'm going to put off this old vile flesh one day, and I'm going to put on a new body, and the life is not going to be in a contaminated stream. The life will not be in a contaminated flow, but the life will be in the Spirit of Almighty God. Glory to God. Hallelujah. That's the reason once you get baptized in the Holy, once you get saved and filled with the Spirit, that the Spirit comes on you and you feel it. There's life in it. Life in it. The Holy Ghost is not sprinkling of water on you in confirmation. He's not baptizing you in water or in communion. He is God, and he comes to live within you. Hallelujah. You say, I long to get rid of this old flesh, this old temple that is so corrupt. So, whenever Satan devised his plan, he knew what he was doing. If I can get Adam, I'll have the world. I'll have it.

and Adam fell. He changed lords. God had been his Lord, now Satan becomes his Lord. Sin enters the world, hate, greed. Satan becomes the God of this present world, the Lord of mankind. You will hear preachers say sometimes, Jesus is the Lord of Richmond, Jesus is the Lord of the USA, Jesus is the Lord of the world. Jesus isn't. One day he will be, but he's not yet. Satan is the God of this present world. And Adam fell. It was so horrendous. It's the cause of every sickness that comes your way. Man has been fighting the results of it ever since. A little baby is born with leukemia, and the parents go through 1,000 hells watching it die. That's a result of the fall. A strong man contracts cancer, his body emaciates and wastes, and he dies. It's a result of the fall. Those poor, pitiful, pathetic millions in Africa starve to death. And they don't know why. They don't know why. It's a result of the fall. Because Satan said in Genesis 3, 4, and 5, ye shall be as gods. Now he has it. He has this world system. He has every mother's son. 1,600 years. The only two people on the face of this planet that we assuredly know of, other than Noah and his family, that made it, was Abel and Enoch. 1,600 years up until the time of Noah, every mother's son went to hell. The Bible said the earth had become so corrupt that men's thoughts were on evil continually, only on evil continually. It was so rotten, it was so filthy, it was so hideous, it was so horrible that God couldn't stand the stink and the stench and the filth and the rotten, the sin. Satan locked it up. And God drowned it in water. Save only Noah and his family. After the flood, he only found one man, and what was left, 400-500 years, only one man, Abraham, one, called him out of Ur, the Chaldees, said, go, and I'll tell you.

loins Jacob, from Jacob's loins the 12 sons of Jacob. From those 12 sons, the nation of Israel, and the whole world, the only nation on the face of the earth was Israel. That said, God, the Lord, our God is one God. I'm trying to show you something tonight. This is a little off the subject, but we owe a debt of gratitude to the Jew. We owe a debt of gratitude to the Jew. The whole world owes a debt of gratitude to the Jew.

0: don't believe in your Jesus, but I want to hear about him. One of our preachers said, when the Messiah comes back, if it's Jesus, what will you do? He stood there and said, I'll accept him. Glory. And it will be Jesus. But we owe a debt to the Jewish people. We owe a debt to Moses. We owe a debt to Abraham, to Isaac, to Jacob. We owe a debt to them. The whole world today is opposed to the Jewish people in the state of Israel. And America's fortunes rides upon her treatment of the tiny state of Israel. Mr. President, whatever you do, don't sign a law. Don't do one thing that is adverse to the nation of Israel. Because God said over there in Genesis, those that bless Israel, I will bless. And those that curse Israel, I will curse. If you want blessing, Mr. President, hold Israel's hand. The Jew, God's time clock. The only nation in a heathen, hellish, horrifying, darkened world worshiping God was the Jew, Israel. I've flown all over this world and I get so tired of it sometimes in these airplanes. They'll turn on rock music and everything else. But whenever you go to Israel, just before you land in Tel Aviv, about 30 minutes, through the airplane loudspeaker system. I don't care if it's a 747 or an L-1011 or a DC-10 or a 707 or whatever. Through the loudspeaker system, they will start to play the song, Hallelujah, Hallelujah, Hallelujah, Hallelujah. And it's something that flows up in me and rolls in me because I know they're away from home, but one day they are going to come back to the God of Hallelujah. Israel forsook God. And Satan has held this world in an iron vice. And to make it short, today, the nation of the world, the one nation in the world that's standing on this book is America. I know we've got a lot of sin here. We've got a lot of filth and rotten dirt and degradation and hell. And we're a long ways from God. I know all of that. But I have sat across the table in Washington, D.C. in the White House from the President of the United States. And he has said, gentlemen, whatever we do, we're going to get it back to where the Ten Commandments can be put on the walls of our public schools. We're going to do it. We're going to get it back to where the word of Almighty God can be read in our public schools and where little boys and girls can get up and pray in our public schools. I've sat across the table from the President of the United States when he said, gentlemen, many senators have said we can have the children stand and offer a moment of silent prayer. He said, I want those senators to know we've come too far to be quiet about it. We believe we ought to be able to open our mouths and pray. And America that believes in God, recognize the name of God. This nation still believes in God, and Madeline Murray O'Hare, we're getting him back into schools. You hear what I tell you?
1: Hallelujah. There's a problem on the horizon. Two mighty forces are in this world today jockeying for position. One is democracy, based on Judeo-Christian principle. The other is communism, based on secular, dialectical materialism, atheism.
0: Sad to say, the reason that America, we have a $200 billion deficit, and leader after leader doesn't understand communism in the United States. Maybe this one we have now understands it better than any we've ever had.
1: reason that we have this problem in the world, and of course the reason is Satan.

But America has been a fool. You see, the communists are a totally different breed of men from Americans. Their beliefs, and they truly believe them, are as different from ours as night is from day. Still, despite this stark contrast, we've passively watched its growth while refusing to accept it as a real and actual threat. In other words, we just can't believe that they are that bad, at least our so-called intellectuals in this country. One writer suggested that we might better accept and understand the threat if communist methods and aims were understated to Americans, since the cold truth seems unbelievable. He points out, however, that communist claims and propaganda make this impossible. You see, Lenin, one of the founders of communism, his dread pronouncement to the effect that there is no revolution without a bloodbath has proven to be only too true of Red Revolution. The latest figures on the cost of human life of communist conquest and imperialism stuns our senses. Listen to me. In the Soviet Union alone, 70 million people have been ruthlessly murdered by Soviet leaders. Add to this 65 million murdered in Red China and another 10 million in other occupied countries, Cambodia, Afghanistan, Eastern Europe, and so forth. It was columnist George Will who reported after the terrible shooting down of 007. For the loss of nearly 300 lives. He said, since the inception of communism in 1917, 800 people a day, 7 days a week, 365 days a year, have been brutally and ruthlessly murdered by the communist. You think of that. Our leaders don't seem to know what to do. For the first time, since World War II, this nation has a unique opportunity to roll back this tide of darkness. Mr. Senator, Mr. Representative, I'm going to tell you how. You may think, what do you know? I know how, because I believe this book. No, we don't have to go to war. We don't have to drop atomic bombs. We don't have to march mighty armies to defeat this communistic darkness. First of all, even though today the whole nation is glad because our leaders are now sitting down with the communists in Moscow to try to come to some more agreements, we should not enter into any agreement with the Soviet Union. It is sheer folly to expect mass murderers and demonstrated liars to live by any agreements they make, especially when they tell us flat out, we're not going to keep them. You see, detente, as understood in the West, implies peaceful coexistence. But as interpreted by the Soviet Union, it is an avenue for victory over the West. As one former presidential advisor said, when we build weapons, they build weapons. When we don't build weapons, they continue to build weapons. We shouldn't make any agreement with these people because such agreements impose restraints only upon us, not them. To the Soviets, they are merely tools to be turned to their advantage. Secondly, for God's sake, the new United States of America should get out of the United Nations. The new United Nations has finally been revealed for what it has been from the beginning, a promoter of communistic subversive activity all over the world. And we are paying to maintain this parasite on the East River with our tax dollars, and I'm tired of it. Thirdly, we shouldn't sell anything to any communist country or buy anything from countries using slave labor, and all individuals in communist countries are little more than slaves.
Fourthly, we should not allow any technology to be exported to the Russians in any shape, form, or fashion. American dollars, sad to say, built Soviet industry in the 30s. We modernized it in the 60s and the 70s, and we are constantly upgrading it with the transfer of technology. Were it not for American dollars and know-how, communism would have long since dried up and disappeared. President Reagan is trying to stop this, even though he's only scratched the surface. You see, this rotten system of communism is so decrepit that with a little push, it would be an extremely precarious position. Fifthly, we should constantly inform the world through the Voice of America and other media means that the communist system is bankrupt and will cause untold difficulty for its followers. Some nations, especially in Africa, are now beginning to realize this, but sad to say, it's too late for the millions who will die of starvation, having believed that communism was their answer. Sixthly, Mr. President, this nation must be without question the strongest nation on the face of the earth. The Russians don't want war, but as long as they probe and meet no resistance, they'll continue to probe. Their policy has always been to back down when they meet resistance. However, we played into their hands from the very beginning. And last of all, America must come back to God. Ultimately, that's our great hope, and that is really our only hope. God is our refuge and our shelter. I want to say that again. God is our refuge and our shelter. One nation under God. This Judeo-Christian concept has given us the greatest prosperity and the greatest freedoms that any nation in the world has ever known before. This battle cannot be fought and won unless we go according to this book. Now, that's the present. Let's look at the future. I was in Washington just the other day. I sat across the table from government leaders, preachers. One said, we are going to finally solve the problems, gradually bring in a utopian paradise, and bring a millennia on this planet. I said, sir, that's not true. The Apostle Paul in 2 Timothy chapter 3, beginning with verse 1, said, in the last days perilous times shall come. Men shall be lovers of their own selves, covetous, boasters, proud, blasphemers, disobedient to parents, unthankful, unholy, without natural affection, truce breakers, incontinent, fierce, despisers of those that are good, traitors, heady, high-minded, lovers of pleasures, more than lovers of God, having a form of godliness, but deny the power thereof. I may sound like a preacher of gloom, but I've got to tell you the truth. Even though in this last election, the American people spoke and spoke loudly, I wish I could say we're going to solve all our problems, but we aren't. Your only hope is to hold to that hand of Jesus. Your hope is not politics. Your hope is not Democratic or Republican parties. Your hope is not politics in any shape, form, or fashion, but your hope is only in Jesus Christ. As I said, He is our hope and our refuge. I wish I could say that as an evangelist, we will make this world gradually better, better, better, and usher in a kingdom, but we won't. Dark days are coming. I was on one nationwide newscast the other day from Washington, and they said, do you believe in Armageddon? I said, yes, I believe Armageddon's coming. Armageddon is ahead of us, and this book says it's coming
And they can sign all the treaties they want, but it's not going to stop it. It's coming. Satan is going together, and God is going to let him do it, the nations of the world and the valley of Megiddo. But I want to tell you this, and I want you to listen to me carefully. Dark days are coming. The problems in Africa are not going to be solved. I don't care how much food we put in there, it's not going to be solved. We're doing all we can, what drop in a bucket it is, but we won't solve the problems. The problems in Central America won't be solved. The problems in Europe won't be solved. It's going to get worse. The world is heading toward Armageddon. But I'm not planning and going through the hell that's coming. Descend from heaven with a shout, with the voice of the archangel, and with the trump of God. And then Paul said, the dead in Christ shall rise first, and we which are alive and remain shall be caught up together with them in the clouds to meet the Lord in the air. And so shall we ever be with the Lord. I'm getting ready to leave this world. I'm looking for Jesus to come back. I'm getting ready for the coming of the King of Kings and the Lord of Lords. Christian, you can buy your dried beans and find a hole in the ground and hide and wait for the Antichrist if you want to. But I'm getting ready for the uptaker. I'm looking for the King of Kings to come back. You can look at your dried fruit, but I'm going to sit down at a table in the portals of glory. And the angels are going to be around us. And Abraham and Isaac and Jacob are going to be with us. Because Jesus said we will eat with Abraham, Isaac, and Jacob in the kingdom of God. My Lord, I'm happy about it. And I don't understand some of you. My Lord, you can mention the Washington Senators and you get all excited. You're talking about a football team or baseball, whatever they are. You can mention the Detroit Tigers and oh, you get excited, the New York Yankees. You can mention Dallas. Or the Dukes of Hazzard. Brother, if you won't excite me, you mention Jesus. And you tell me he's coming. You tell me he's coming. He's coming, he's coming, he's coming, he's coming. He's coming again, he's coming again. Changed in a moment in the twinkling of an eye. Corruption will put on incorruption. Mortality will put on immortality. And I'll be changed. I'm happy about that. I don't care. I don't care who doesn't like it. I don't care who it offends. I don't care who it bothers. I don't care who it troubles. I'm happy about that. I'm glad Jesus is coming. I'm looking for him to come. It thrills my soul. It thrills my heart. It flows in my spirit. It flows in my life. Jesus is coming. The Jesus that opened a path through the Red Sea for Moses and the children of Israel. The Jesus that took the burn out of the fire for Shadrach, Meshach, and Abednego. The Jesus that saved Daniel in a lion's den. The Jesus that healed Lazarus and brought him from the dead after he had been there 4 days. The Jesus that walked upon the water and healed blind Bartimaeus. He's coming again. He's coming again. He's coming again.

You don't have to get so excited about Jimmy Swaggart. That's emotionalism. Where were I talking about the geographic designs of the rocks and the earth, I might be dead. But I'm talking about Jesus coming. King of kings, Lord of lords, fairest of 10,000, bright morning star. Hallelujah. Hallelujah. Hallelujah. I've shaken hands with presidents. I've sat across the table from the highest in the world. But until I shake the nail-scarred hand of Jesus Christ, I won't really know what glory and joy really is.

I'm going to be there. You are too, if you're saved. If you're not saved, you might be there too. Bible says he's coming back. He's coming to get us first, taking us back. He's going to feed us. And then we're coming back with him. Oh, glory, glorified bodies. We're going to come back and invade that Armageddon. We're going to come back with Jesus. Angels are coming with him. He's going to throw thunderbolts out of heaven. Hallelujah. He's going to kill the Antichrist. Blood's going to flow to the horses' bridles. He's going to say, I'm sick of it. I'm tired of it. He's going to say, I'm sick of it. I'm sick of the sin. I'm sick of the rebellion. I'm sick of the hell. I'm sick of the starvation. I'm sick of the swollen bellies. I'm sick of little children dying with leukemia. I'm sick of the hate. I'm sick of the murder. I'm sick of the obscenity. I'm sick of the filth. And he's coming back. Are you listening to me? Secularly, humanist, the future doesn't belong to you. Communist, the future doesn't belong to you. Atheist, the future doesn't belong to you. It belongs to those that know their God and follow their God and follow their Lord. Hallelujah. In Revelation 20, and I saw an angel come down from heaven, having the key of the bottomless pit and a great chain in his hand. And he laid hold on the dragon, that old serpent, which is the devil and Satan. Hallelujah. I've been waiting for this. And he bound him 1,000 years. Glory. Cast him into the bottomless pit. Shut him up. Set a seal upon him that he should deceive the nations no more. Notice the nations. Deceive the nations no more. No more pitiful, horrible starvation in Africa. No more. Till the 1,000 years should be fulfilled, and after that he should be loosed a little season. And when the 1,000 years are expired, Satan shall be loosed out of his prison and shall go out to deceive the nations which are in the four quarters of the earth, Gog and Magog, to gather them together to battle, the number of whom is the sand of the sea. This is 1,000 years after the millennial reign starts. And they went up on the breadth of the earth and compassed the camp of the saints about in the beloved city. God this time is going to make short work of it. And fire came down from God out of heaven and devoured them. And the devil that deceived them was cast into the lake of fire and brimstone, where the beast and the false prophet are, and shall be tormented day and night forever and ever. Hallelujah. And John said, I saw a new heaven and a new earth. For the first heaven and the first earth were passed away, and there was no more sea. And I, John, saw the holy city, New Jerusalem, coming down from God out of heaven, prepared as a bride adorned for her husband. And I heard a great voice out of heaven saying, behold, the tabernacle of God is with men, and he will dwell with them. And they shall be his people. God himself shall be with them and be their God. And God shall wipe away all tears from their eyes. There will be no more death, nor sorrow, nor crying, neither shall there be any more pain, for the former things are passed away. The other day we received a letter. It was very short. A little boy, 8 years old, wrote it. And son, I hope you're watching. He said, dear Brother Jimmy, I'm 8 years old, and my mom died in 1982. I still think a lot about her. I cry most of the night, every night. Now I have a stepmother, and she's an alcoholic. When she gets drunk, she beats me. 8 years old, and he closed it out and said, well, that's all I've got to say. Will you pray for me, Jimmy? Do you think God loves me? Yes, son. God loves you. Hold on. It's not easy, but hold on.

Hold on, little fella. It's about to change. Jesus is coming, and the one that has caused the sorrow and the heartache, the bondage and the darkness, is going to be shut away forever and forever. Hold on. God loves you. Hold on. God loves you. Bow your heads, please. Heavenly Father, as we have endeavored to preach this word to this people tonight, this earth groans for deliverance. Thy people groan for deliverance. The sick, the suffering, the starving, and the dying groan for deliverance. There's been so much heartache, so much sorrow. We long for that day that's coming when the desert will blossom as the rose, and the lamb shall be, will lay down by the lion. And the child shall play on the cockatrice den, and the beast will be changed, and there'll be no more hate or dying or pain or sickness. It'll be over. Lord, I want that to come so bad. Move in this place tonight. Move over television to let them know that God is their only hope. Your heads are bowed, your eyes are closed. I do not know your heart, but God does. I do not know you by television, but God knows you. And let me tell you all, He loves you. He told Israel 3,800 years ago, when he gave the plan for the tabernacle to Moses, he said, keep the brazen altar burning 24 hours a day. Never let it go out. As a sign that the door is always open. Then he closed out the book of Revelation. Let him come and drink of the water of life freely. God is searching for you, looking for you, telling you that He loves you. How many in this room tonight, thousands present? Jimmy Swaggart. I understand what you've said. God is speaking to my heart. I'm not living right. I'm going to just be honest. I'm not living right. But I know that God's the only hope of this old world. And I want to put my hand in His tonight. Would you pray for me? That's simple. I will not embarrass you. Promise that. Would you slip up your hand right now? On the main floor, first of all. I'm not living right. Pray for me. Hold your hands up, please. Thank you. Thank you. Up in the bleachers. Raise your hands. Thank you. All the way to the top. Bleachers, come. Thank you so much. Keep raising them all the way around. God sees them. I want everyone in this place to stand, please. Everybody standing. Everybody standing. I want every head bowed, please, and every eye closed. Listen to me carefully. I believe God is speaking through me this moment. There's a storm coming. There's a storm coming on this world like it's never known before in all of its 6,000-year history. You can see the lightning flashes now. You can hear the rumble of the thunder. It's coming. I've been there. I've seen it. I know it's coming. It's coming.

God the Holy Ghost is crying, hurry, hurry, get on board, time is running out. Hurry, and he's speaking to you tonight, he's speaking to you by television, whomever you may be. Now all over this building, the top, the sides, I don't care where you are, he's speaking to your heart, he's telling you, hurry, the storm is coming, get in the ark, get in the ark, come quickly. And I want every one of you that raised your hands, I want you to come and I want you to stand up here. You're not coming to Jimmy Swaggart, you're coming to Jesus Christ. I want every person in this place, thousands here, know how to pray. I know you know how to pray. And I want you to touch God. That great Holy Ghost conviction will sweep this place. That the bondage of rebellion will be broken. As they sing it, come on right.

0: You know, I thank God for everyone that's here, but I looked out and I believe directed by the Holy Spirit, and I see so many young people that have come. My heart breaks for sons, for daughters, for teenagers, for young men and young ladies that Satan is trying to destroy, hemmed in on every side. But you've come to the one that can protect you. A cloud by day, a pillar of fire by night. A wall of fire about me, I've nothing now to fear. I want you to look at Brother Swaggart, all of you please. Those by television, please pay careful attention for just a moment. I hope in my stumbling way tonight I have gotten across what is happening in this world. And your only hope is God. Theologically, I'm not going to try to explain anything else to you that's not necessary. I do not hold up theology. I hold up a person, and his name is Jesus. If I can get you to Jesus, if I can get you to Jesus. She said, if I can but touch the hem of his garment, if I can get you to Jesus. If you leave here and all you've seen is Jimmy Swaggart, I failed. But if you've seen Jesus, you'll never be the same again. He'll break the bonds, the chains, the shackles. Tonight, now, this morning, whatever time it is you're watching this telecast, something is going to happen in your heart. Jesus, 2,000 years ago, stood before Nicodemus, a ruler in Israel, and said, you must be born again. There's no greater way to put it. You're about to be born again, reborn tonight. You came here, I don't know what. You're leaving a child of God. You say, Jimmy Swaggart, will he take me as I am? That's the only way he will take you. You mean I don't have to do anything? He did it all 2,000 years ago. He's just telling you the door's open. Walk on through. And I'll give you eternal life. All he wants is your heart. And I'm going to pray. I kind of know what you need to say, and I want to help you say it. And I want you to repeat it after me, and I want you to mean it and believe it with all of your heart. And if you do, you'll receive what he promised, eternal life. Now would you bow your heads, close your eyes. Let us pray. Donnie will help you. Pray with us for television, please. Dear God in heaven, I come to you in the name of Jesus. I'm tired of the old life. I want a new life, a new spirit, a new heart. Help me. Change me. According to your holy word, in Romans chapter 10, with my mouth, I confess Jesus Christ. In my heart, I believe that God raised Jesus from the dead, and he is alive right now. I believe at this moment I am washed by his precious blood. I accept him, and I believe right now I am saved. Praise the name of Jesus.
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1: 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Welcome to The Story Behind the Song with Pastor Donnie Swaggart. A look at the words and background that inspired the most famous Christian hymns of the church.
0: Tonight's song is, to be honest with you, is a song I had never heard until just a few months ago when Robin sang it on one Sunday. Had never heard the song. I knew nothing about it. It sparked my interest, though. Well, first of all, the words overwhelmed me. They were some of the most beautiful words that I'd ever heard. The melody was absolutely gorgeous. It was just, I remember sitting there transfixed, like, who wrote this? Where did this come from? And Robin finished the song, and Dad asked him to come back and sing, and he gave some information that this was considered the love song of the Welsh Revival, this particular song we're bringing you tonight. That just sparked my interest. The Welsh Revival is, unfortunately, not very well known. It was a real short move of God, lasting from 1904 to 1905 in the country of Wales. Probably one reason why it didn't get as much much history written about it as others is because how short it was, just about a year in length. And number two is because it was a revival not conducted in English. The Welsh people, they do speak English, but Welsh is their native tongue. And it is a very difficult tongue, to say the least. And the most history, when you look up the Welsh revival, they will zero in on Evan Roberts as the founder and the head of the revival, and there's some truth to that. He was not the founder, though. There were a couple of other men that I feel, after trying to study the Welsh revival, and I knew something about the Welsh revival before Robin sang it, and I've even preached on certain events that took place in the Welsh revival, but Evan Roberts was the catalyst, but he wasn't really the founder, or it didn't begin with him. There were a couple of other gentlemen, Welsh ministers, that God used. Evan Roberts was 26 years old when a fire began to stir in his heart for a move of God in Wales.

Wales, I don't want to be, I can say this right. Wales was an industrial, it was a mining country. It was the fact that English was not their first tongue, even though they were a part of the British Isles, a part of the UK. They spoke Welsh. It's a very odd, different language. I personally enjoy hearing it, but some people, they have a hard time with it.

most of them lost to history today, are not yet translated into English, but music played a very prominent role in this Welsh revival. Evan Roberts was a very quiet, very unassuming young man. He is extremely shy. He didn't really know how to comport himself in large meetings. He definitely emotionally, as I study him, I don't think he was personally prepared enough to handle this great move. I think it overwhelmed him, if that makes sense. And for those of you that don't know anything about the Welsh Revival, it's probably hard to understand. But in that short time of 1904 to 1905, British history records that over 100,000 people made decisions for Christ. There was tremendous healings that were recorded, even though this was not a Pentecostal meeting. Matter of fact, it was a precursor to the great Azusa Street outpouring that would come in 1904. But the Welsh Revival did have some influence on the great Azusa Street outpouring. There were visions that were accompanying the Welsh Revival. People in service sitting there while the music or whoever was preaching would have great visions that they would get up and share with the people. There were utterances of the word from the Lord, not in tongues and interpretation. I guess we would call them words of prophecy, words of wisdom, words of knowledge, word of wisdom, word of knowledge. And it was very controversial, because it was the first true move in that part of the world that kind of was separate from the established Welsh religious community. It was held in churches, but it was a mismatch of different faiths and different denominations that was found there in Wales, Anglican, Baptist, Methodist, Presbyterian. I guess the only denominator that they had in common was there was a hunger for the things of God. And as I said, I believe that hunger came about not through necessarily the preaching of Evan Roberts, but a couple of gentlemen that preceded him. And Evan Roberts just became the one that God used the most during that time. Wales at that time was a rough country. Alcoholism was rampant. In many little villages in Wales, there were more pubs. That was the number one business in town. However other many businesses there would be more pubs. As I said, it was a mining nation that they depended upon coal mining quite a bit. And the Welsh miner, as I've read about it, was a rough individual. They were tough, hard individuals that did very, very dangerous work. A lot of black lung, a lot of disease, as they would swallow the particles of coal and rough individuals. And I'll share a little bit more about that. But it was in the Welsh Revival that they began to develop their own music. Songs began to be born out of that. And this particular song that Robin sang became the center point or the focal point of all of the songs that were born out of the Welsh Revival. Its title is Here Is Love. The version that we will bring to you in a minute and the version that's been sung in England and the United States is not the original version. The original version was written, of course, in the Welsh language, and the tune was a little bit different. But the song, Here Is Love, was written

by a gentleman by the name of William Rees. He was a Welsh poet. He was a believer. He was a minister of the gospel. He was a brilliant mind. He was considered one of the great scholars of Wales of that day. He had an interest in science, in math. He dabbled in politics. He was very outspoken against slavery in the United States. He had the privilege of mingling and mixing with some of the greatest European politicians of that day. And so he was a man of wide and varied interest and a poet. And he wrote Here Is Love as a poem. And he wrote it well before the Welsh Revival began. But as that Welsh Revival began to take over, someone, and I, you know what, in trying to study this out and get as much information as I can, I really can't find a consensus who brought it together and who put music to it. I just wish I could help you there and in that, but I can't help you there. All I know is that it became the love song of the Welsh Revival. It was not translated into English until some years after by Robert Lowry. Robert Lowry was a great songwriter. He wrote over 500 hymns, some Nothing But the Blood, Shall We Gather at the River, and the one that would eventually write what we call the Anglicized version of Here Is Love. It was sung a little bit, but it kind of was lost to history until in the last 20 years, which I didn't know until I began doing the research, some Americans, praise and worship teams, somehow heard the song or knew about the song, and they begin to revive it. And I am mystified as to why this particular song has not had a greater impact and is not as well known as it should be. I believe it should be a song that is being sung in every Pentecostal and charismatic church in America or the world today. The lyrics are that powerful. I'm going to share a little bit more about Evan Roberts, the Welsh Revival, this song. But I want to go ahead and take you in, and we're going to take you to the platform of Family Worship Center as Robin sings and brings forth this song, Here Is Love.

0: I'm amazed every time I hear that song. As I said in my preface remarks, I don't know why that this song has not been adopted as a part of a church's regular praise and worship lineup of songs or specials, whatever you want to call. The words are absolutely mind-blowing. They don't just touch the heart, they reach in and pull the heart out. You can sense the love of God. You can sense the move of God when you hear that song. The Welsh Revival, as I said earlier, they attribute well over 100,000 conversions during that move of God from 1904-1905. One particular story that I find interesting that you'll find associated with the Welsh Revival if you do any study on it was that, as I mentioned in my preface remarks about the miners, the coal miners there in Wales, they were rough men. They cursed incessantly. Matter of fact, their profanity was such that the mules that hauled the coal, their instructions was built around certain profane words, cursing. And so many miners got saved. And of course, their language was cleaned up, that it is said that the mules had to be completely retrained because they didn't know what to do, because the commands that they had obeyed before was always punctuated with profanity, very liberally so. And I've always found that quite amusing. Alcoholism was rampant in Wales of that day. As I said, pubs were literally everywhere. It is said that in across the nation, the move of God was so strong that at least half the pubs closed down. In one county in Wales alone, they, after the revival was over, they saw liquor consumption drop by 50%. That was documented by the papers of that day. But like I said, it was a strange revival. Evan Roberts, just by all study, was a very strange young man. After about a year, the revival began to kind of wane, and some criticism began to come toward Evan Roberts because of his referring back to dreams that he had and things like that, and using that, whatever the case may be. And I don't really think that's anything. I believe God gives dreams. But for whatever reason, the revival began to lose a little steam, and he went into a great depression, to the point that he couldn't preach. He was taken into the home of a man and woman. The woman's name was Jessie Penn Lewis. She's a very well-known writer of spiritual books in the UK at that time. And she and Evan Roberts co-authored a book. Many people, historians, revivalists, believe that Jessie Penn Lewis is to be blamed for the decline of the revival. And in my study, I agree with that. It appears to me in all that I've read, all that I've studied about the Welsh Revival, that she was a woman that wanted to be in control of the revival. She wanted to be looked at as the leader of the revival. And whatever reason, she had great sway over Evan Roberts. He stayed in her home for years. She cut off all communication. People by the scores, even family members would come to try to see him, and she would not let them see him. Matter of fact, when his mother died, his brother came to give him the news and to tell him to come to the funeral. He refused to see his brother. And refused to attend his own mother's funeral, which caused great confusion in the body of Christ in Wales. And unfortunately, Evan Roberts has become nothing more than a footnote in history. But it doesn't change the lives that were saved, the miracles that took place, or this song, Here Is Love, that came from the Welsh Revival. Let's go back into the service and hear this great song one more time.
1: On the mount of crucifixion, fountains opened.

Once again, let me say it. What powerful words. You know, I don't really know what to make of Evan Roberts. He is one of the most mysterious figures of the 20th century as it regards those individuals used by God. And I believe he was used by God, but I also believe that Jesse Penn Lewis tried to co-opt the leadership of that revival. And I also believe that she cut him off from society. He never regained his stature. He never regained his voice in the church there in Wales. But at the same time, I do not think that we should minimize his contribution. We have to put things into God's hands. So many have questioned, why did the revival fade out in 1905? I have to believe that that's all God wanted it to do. Because I believe, as I said, it was used as a precursor for the great outpouring of the Holy Spirit and the great Azusa Street move that began later in 1904. But all of that is speculation on my part. The rest, I'll just have to leave to the Lord. And if he wants us to know the reality, well, one day when we get to heaven, we'll know it. But in spite of all of that, we have this great song that we can hold on to. Here is love, vast as the ocean.

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He set me free. 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
1: This is Gabriel Swaggart, and we are reading from the Expositor's Word for Every Day. June the 3rd. Is the seed yet in the barn?

0: Haggai chapter 2, verse 19. When the children of Israel came back from Babylonian captivity, those who returned came back to what might be referred to as a moonscape. In other words, Judah and Jerusalem had been completely destroyed. First of all, they laid the foundation of the temple, but then work stopped and did so for a number of years. During this time, the people built their houses, attending to their own needs and desires, but neglected the house of God. Also during this time, the Lord visited judgment of sorts upon Israel for their lack of diligence regarding the temple, causing their crops to not be what they should have been and their business activities to fall into the same category. Then Haggai began to prophesy, with the Lord speaking through him. Basically, the first admonition given was, consider your ways. Regarding their harvest, when they expected to get 20 bushels out of a particular piece of ground, they got only 10. When they expected to get 50 vessels of oil, they got only 20. In essence, the Lord is telling them that He caused this to be brought about in this fashion in order that they might know that the Lord was displeased with them. They were told to go to work on the temple and finish it. Then the Lord gave a promise which was, by and large, unlike any other promise. If they would obey Him, from this day will I bless you. He even specified the day that the blessing would begin, the 24th day of the ninth month. From this we learn that the blessings of the Lord have to do with our diligence to His work. That's why Jesus told us, seek ye first the kingdom of God and His righteousness, and all these things shall be added unto you. Israel suffered from not attending first of all to God's business. Millions of Christians presently are following in the same manner. We should look at our situation and consider our ways.
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1: The enemy's plan for believers is for them to live like sheep, consumed by daily tasks, responsibilities, and the endless pursuit of security. Soldiers, on the other hand, are defined by their strength, discipline, and purpose. 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
0: Thank you for listening to the Sun Life Radio Network. This is the Jimmy Swaggart Broadcast. Evangelist Jimmy Swaggart has been on television longer than any minister in history. His ministry spans over 60 years and has touched the lives of millions with the message of Christ and Him crucified. Stay tuned for today's message from Evangelist Jimmy Swaggart. But first, enjoy the praise and worship from Family Worship Center.

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1: 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Hallelujah. 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

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Just worship Him this morning. He's a great God. He's awesome in this place. How great Thou art. Just lift your hands all over this place this morning. Hallelujah. Just begin to worship Him. Just begin to praise Him. He's worthy. He's awesome. Hallelujah. How great is our God. Name above all names. 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Thank you, Jesus. Hallelujah. I thank God we serve an awesome God. I thank God that He's an awesome God. He's all powerful. He's all encompassing. Come on, let's give Him a hand clap of praise this morning. Come on, you can do better than that right now. Come on, Robin, just sing it one more time if you can.

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0: Praise God.
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0: Well, I'm on my way to heaven. And the journey gets sweeter every day. 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

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Problems only weighed you down and caused sunny skies to turn to gray. I don't care, 'cause I'm on my way to heaven, and the journey gets sweeter every day. 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

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Lord. Hallelujah. Hallelujah, hallelujah. God was good enough to save me, wash all my old sins away. Now he leads me and guides me, protects me and hides me, keeps me day by day. And I know that he loves me, for he entered into my heart to stay. 'Cause I'm on my way to heaven, and this old journey gets sweeter every day. Praise God. 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We're going to pray for the sick a little. Well, I want you to come. If you need prayer, I want you to come, please. I want you to stand while the elders now come. Glory to God. I'll guarantee you that a lot of folk got healed while that great song was going out. I'm on my way to heaven, and the journey gets sweeter every day. Jesus, give me the key of C, if you will, please. Jesus is

We want to receive our tithe and offerings now and give the Lord a hand of praise. Praise God. Could you stand, please? Heavenly Father, meet every need today. I'm asking not only of the ministry, but the people. They by television, by radio, by the internet, those here in this sanctuary, wherever they may be, I ask that every pressing need be met in the name of Jesus Christ. Amen and amen. Could I get you to come and put in your gifts, please?

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2: Praise God, praise God. If you have your Bibles, please turn with me to the book of Exodus. Chapter 15, beginning with the 22nd verse. So Moses brought Israel from the Red Sea, and they went out into the wilderness of Shur. And they went 3 days in the wilderness and found no water. And when they came to Marah, they could not drink of the waters of Marah, for they were bitter. Therefore the name of it was called Marah. And the people murmured against Moses, saying, "What shall we drink?" And he cried unto the Lord. And the Lord showed him a tree, which when he had cast it into the waters were made sweet. He is showing the church today a tree. I said he's showing the church today a tree. And I want to use for a subject the very words that we've just uttered. And the Lord showed him a tree. Praise God. Had one man to try to tell me that it was a certain kind of tree that would make bitter water sweet. No, it wasn't. Had nothing to do with that. The Lord was giving Israel an object lesson of the cross. Glory to God. Praise God. Go ahead and give the Lord a hand. And the Lord showed him a tree. Would you bow your heads? Heavenly Father, I thank you today for your grace. I thank you for your love. I would ask in the name of Jesus that you would help me to rightly divide the word of truth. Help the people to rightly divide the word of truth as they hear it, grasp it, and understand it. And Lord, we'll ask it all in the name of Jesus, knowing, Lord, that we are nothing. You are everything. Anoint us to deliver this message as you anoint the people to hear it. And I'll ask it all in the gracious name of Jesus Christ. And everyone said amen and amen. Yesterday in prayer, the Lord brought to my attention, really he had for all of the past week. Why, I don't really know, but the Lord always has a purpose and a reason for everything he does. He took me back to, I don't remember the night, but if I remember the year, it was 1943. That's a long time ago. I was 8 years of age. The Lord had saved me a few weeks earlier, and few days earlier had baptized me with the Holy Spirit with the evidence of speaking with other tongues. I got some erroneous thoughts in my little boy mind, and I thought in my mind that it was no point in me asking the Lord for anything until he baptized me with the Holy Spirit. And when he baptized me with the Holy Spirit, then I could ask him for whatever I needed and he would give it. I wasn't much wrong. And he had just filled me with the Spirit. And I was sitting beside my dad that night. We were in revival. If I remember correctly, the man conducting the meeting came to be years later the district superintendent of the Assemblies of God for the state of Louisiana, Cecil Janway, a godly brother, a man who truly loved God, loved the Lord. He was conducting the meeting. He played piano, plays pretty well. He's now with the Lord, but that night the Lord impressed upon me to ask him for the talent to play that instrument. And I would pray. You say, well, that one, two.

Nice to pray while the preacher's preaching, man, out of Ben, but the Lord honored it anyway. And I'd get a little bit loud in my whispering, above a whisper, and my dad would punch me to quieten down. I would. After service, I walked up on the platform of this little tiny church, an old upright piano. The church's orchestra consisted of a piano and a violin and a rhythm guitar. And I began to make chords on the instrument. I didn't know what they were, but I knew they were right. When I got home, the first thing my dad asked me, he said, "Where did you learn those chords?" And then he went ahead, he said, "Have you been playing the piano up at Aunt Stella?" That was my mother's sister. They had a piano, they were rich. And I said, "No." "Has Sister Colbreth, our pastor's wife, has she taught you any?" I said, "No." "Well, how did you learn those chords?" I said, "Well, I asked the Lord all while Brother Janway was preaching if he would give me the talent to play the piano, and I guess he's already started." That was my answer. He gave me not only, and the Lord will, I promised him, I said, "Lord, I'll never use it in the world. I'll never use it in a nightclub." I was 8 years old. The only thing I knew about sin, I'd heard that a nightclub wasn't a place that Christians ought to be. So I said, "I'll never play in a nightclub. I'll never use it for the world or the devil. I'll use it for you if you'll give it to me." And I've kept that promise to the Lord, and he kept his promise to me. Amen. Praise God. I remember the day that I was in a revival at that same little church, Francis and I, just beginning in the ministry full time, 1958. And my cousin's dad, my cousin Jerry Lee Lewis, we played piano together in church together. He and I would go with my mother and dad when they built the churches and up in Northeast Louisiana. We would go with them every night, and Jerry Lee had a voice. I didn't sing in those days. Lord, he could sing. And he could play like no one else in the world, I guess. And he did that every night. We both went every night, night after night. That's where I found Francis. And it was the greatest day of my life, other than when Jesus Christ saved my soul. Yeah. Glory to God. And my uncle drove up in a big Cadillac, brand new, just off the showroom floor. And it was beautiful, to say the least. I had a Plymouth, and it had long since given up the ghost. I mean, if you put your foot on the brake, it would be like the thing was coming apart. And my uncle, he's a long, tall, gangly, 6 foot, 6 inches tall, very friendly. I mean, if you met him, you liked him. He was that kind of person, could sing. That's where Jerry Lee got his voice, where he could sing. My, could he sing. And everybody was looking at that car and greeting my Uncle Elmo, that was his name. Finally, he walked over to me, said, "Jimmy, I've got the greatest news in the world for you." I said, "Oh, what is that?" He said, "Sam Phillips, who started Elvis Presley, Jerry Lee Lewis, Carl Perkins, and a half a dozen others, has sent for you." I said, "Well, I don't play that kind of music. I'm not knocking it. I just don't play it." He said, "Oh, I know that." He said, "But we're starting a gospel line. And you'll be the first gospel artist. I'm to have you in Memphis in the morning at Sun Recording Studios." I opened my mouth to say, "I'm ready now." And the Holy Spirit said, "No." Glory to God. No. Didn't tell me why. Most of the time, he doesn't tell you why. Never told me why, just in my spirit, no. I looked at my uncle, and he looked at me and said, "Jimmy, did you hear me correctly?" I said, "Yes, Uncle Elmo, I heard you."
He said, son, your car is falling to pieces. Every time I see Frances, she's got on the same dress. And I think you may have two suits. I'm not sure about the second one. He said, you can be driving a car just like that in 30 days. And I stood there. Now I'm just a kid. I'm just starting to preach, but I'm still just a kid. And those things are big to a kid. Are you listening to me? They're big. And I said, I'm sorry, Uncle Elmo, but I can't go. He said, well, why? It's gospel music. I said, I can't explain it to you. And you tell Mr. Phillips I'm so grateful for his kindness and your kindness, but I can't go. And you know, my uncle wasn't living for God. I won him to the Lord just hours before he died. They called me and said, Uncle Elmo was dying. Francis and I were in, and the whole team was in Canada in a crusade somewhere up there. And I said, can he talk on the phone? They said, yeah, I think he can. And I got that phone in my hand and I said, Uncle Elmo, it's time to go. The clock has run out. I want to make sure that all is well with you. You see, whenever it comes down to that, then record contracts don't matter anymore. Money doesn't matter anymore. Big cars do not matter anymore. And he said, son, I'm not sure if I'm ready or not. I said, well, we're going to make it sure right now. And I prayed with my uncle, Jerry Lee Lewis's dad. And there are people that you pray with and you hope they got saved. Follow me. And there are some few you pray with, you know they got saved. I meant the Spirit of God came over those lines 2,000 miles away, touched that brother's heart, and he began to sob and began to say, Lord, be merciful to me, a sinner. I'm coming home. Lord, I'm coming home. Hallelujah to the Lamb. A few hours later, slipped over to be with Jesus. You may not agree with this, but I'll always believe that some of the mercy that God showed him was that he showed mercy to me. I didn't accept it, but his heart was right. I walked into the little church, little broom and mop closet, and walked into it. Said, Lord, I don't understand. Why couldn't I do that? It's gospel music. And he gave me two words. He said, trust me. Trust me. Now, don't misunderstand. I said, Lord, I'll gladly do that. And if someday you'll find out why. And you said, well, angels just came down. No, they didn't. That Plymouth still knocked when it was running. I still had two suits. But from then until now, I remember I was recording in Nashville, one of the studios there. And we stopped between one of the songs. I went to get some water and I was walking down the hall. And a man stopped me. He said, you're Jimmy Swagger? I said, yes. He said, who is your record distributor? I see them everywhere I go. I said, the Holy Ghost. I'll never forget. He looked around at me and said, I was walking away. He said, the Holy who? Glory to God. Glory to God. We have meat to eat that you know not of. Glory to God. And the Lord blessed the effort. Blessed the effort. We've sold over 16 million CDs and albums. And the
The money from that didn't enrich our family. It built this building right here. It built churches all over the world, built schools for children, television programming. And I remember the day the Lord said, I want all the record money, every bit of it. Wasn't much then, but finally I said, yes, Lord. Gave it to him. He had the right to ask for it because he's the one who gave what little talent I have. He's the one who gave it. He's the one who gave you your salvation, so he has the right to ask you whatever he needs. The children of Israel had just been delivered from the jackbooted heel of Pharaoh's Egypt. These were God's people, but yet they were slaves. I want that to sink in. They were slaves to Pharaoh. They were slaves, and Pharaoh was the greatest personification of evil in the world of that day. Satan functioned through this man. He put each Israelite under the slave master's whip. And God said at a point in time, I have seen your sorrow, and I have heard your cry, and I am come down to deliver you. Amen. Glory to God. Glory to God. Hallelujah. I have seen your sorrow. I've heard your cry. And I have come down to deliver you. Let me tell you this. The Lord now is already beginning, but it's going to get 1,000 times bigger. He's coming down to deliver his people from the ravages of darkness. I know what I'm talking about. He's going to do it. It took, however, the slain lamb to set them free. You say, well, I don't understand. The Lord performed miracle after miracle after miracle through Moses, but that did not set the captives free. They were set free by the virtue of the slain lamb. You see, I don't understand. How did that have anything to do with Israel being set free and crossing the Red Sea and it opening like a concrete wall? I don't understand. Those sacrifices, when I see the blood, Exodus 12, God said, I will pass over you. Kill the lamb. Keep it for 4 days. Inspect it minutely that it have no sores or scars or eruptions in its little frame. If so, get another one, because it represents and is a type of the Lamb of God that would take away the sin of the world. And it had to be perfect. And then roast it with bitter herbs, typifying what you've been brought out of. Bitter herbs. Some of you, listen carefully to me, please. You love God. You're... whole world changed when he saved you, but the last maybe year or two, maybe longer, you've wondered, does God know where I am? The powers of darkness are gripping you, and you don't know what to do. Well, he died for you. And let me tell you, there wasn't a single solitary Israelite that was lost when they came out of Egypt. Every last one of them were brought out. The young, the old, the great, the small, they were all brought out. Not a crippled one among them. Not a feeble one among them.
those my age, nearly 80 years old, he put a spring in their step. When they walked across on dry ground on that Red Sea shore, glory to God, they didn't walk as a cripple. They walked as a child of the Almighty God, strengthened by the power of the shed blood of the Lamb. This is why the slain lamb delivered them. It was a type of the cross, a type of what the Redeemer would do when he would come to deliver the fallen sons of Adam's lost race. God help us. And Paul wrote in Colossians 2 and said, he triumphed over principalities and powers and made a show of them openly. Glory to God. In other words, he did not defeat Satan behind the door. He defeated him in front of all of his demon spirits, in front of every fallen angel, in front of every power of darkness. The cross of Christ and your faith in the finished work of our Lord holds back the demon forces of darkness as nothing else. He triumphed over principalities and powers. Let me tell you, whatever demon power you have that's troubling you, and this is not meant as a joke, it's serious. I don't care how big or powerful it is, Jesus Christ has already whipped them all. Amen. Glory to God. Hallelujah. He set me free, yes, he set me free. He broke the bonds of prison for me. I'm glory bound, my Jesus to see. Glory to God. I said, glory to God. I said, glory to God. Well, he set me free. Goodbye to sin and things that confound. Naught of this world can turn me around. Daily I'm working, I'm praying to, and glory to God, I'm going through. Yes! Because Jesus Christ, thank you, Michael. Boy, I like the way you play that thing. Don't go far. Once like a slave, in prison I dwelt. No freedom from my sorrow I felt. But one day Jesus came. And he listened to me. Listened to poor little old me. And glory to God, he set me free. He set me free. I said, he set me free. He'll do it right now for you. At this very moment, he'll set you free from nicotine, from alcohol, from drugs, from pornography, the powers of darkness. He set me free. He set me free. He broke the bonds. Prison for me. I'm glory bound, my Jesus, oh, to see. Glory to God. Glory to God. Glory to God. Well, he set me free. Well, I'm on my way to heaven, and the journey gets sweeter every day. Bob, give me a little help. Well, I

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Said I'm on my way to heaven, and the journey gets sweeter every day. Sit down. Glory to God. 3 days they journey in the wilderness. Now listen to this. God could have done anything. He's God. It's like the man that found a bottle had a genie in it. Genie said, you've got one request. What do you want? Said, I want a highway from Los Angeles to Honolulu, Hawaii, right across the ocean. He said, it's going to be rough. If you got a second wish? Yeah, said, I can't understand my wife. Help me to understand her. Genie said, you want two lanes or four? I've always believed that, no, that's not quite true. I have believed that it seems like most women are always late. I set the clocks one time 15 minutes ahead everywhere in the house. I thought, I'll show her. But she's got a built-in late factor. I don't care what I say, what I do. I just gave up on it. When she started, this is funny. When she started the Francis and Friends, and she's got the biggest audience now over television. Of course, she's a lot prettier than I am. You understand? Easier to look at. And I gave up on it. Now, y'all don't have to clap now. It's just not. She's late about half the time for her own program, going out all over the world. She's late. They were showing in one of the camp meetings about 40 or 50 or 100 people, the studios. They were all standing there. And they said, now between Sister Swaggart's program and John Rosenstern's program, they've got to move these cameras over here. They've got to do this and do that and do the other. One little boy about 9 years old piped up and said, is that the reason Sister Swaggart's always late? Can I go home with you today after lunch? I believe the reason that Eve fell was because the Lord came there at the appointed time to be with her, and she was late, and he just gave up and left. And the Lord put them in a wilderness. Like I said, he could have done anything. But he put nearly 3 million Israelites into a howling desert wilderness where there was no sustenance whatsoever. Now think of that. There was no food. They couldn't go out and kill. They're about the only thing was in that place was serpents, snakes, that angels went through and swept the place. I'm serious. Why did God put his chosen people in a wilderness? He could have taken them by the shores of the Red Sea. I've been around by the Red Sea to go from Israel to Egypt and back and so forth. He said, because they may see war and become discouraged. And there was

0: There's another reason. Now hear this. This howling, forsaken wilderness with no sustenance whatsoever. He wanted to show them that he could set a table in the wilderness. Amen. Glory to God. Not only could he set a table, but he could give them even more on that table. Because one day they wanted meat and he supplied them. Moses said, Lord, if we killed all the sheep and all the cattle, it wouldn't provide one meal each for these millions of Israelites. The Lord said, I can do it. Have you ever had roasted quail? Have you? You haven't had it. You have. It's good, isn't it? Very good. Because the Lord never gives anything, but it's good. And they come in after 3 days up to an oasis. At least it was supposed to be an oasis. And they were starving for water, whatever water they brought with them, which probably wasn't much, was now gone. And that hot, burning desert, they ran to this water, but it was bitter, and they could not drink it. Now, everything that the Lord, no, let me change it. Everything that happens to you as a believer, I don't care if you're a weak Christian or a strong Christian, everything that happens to you, first of all, you belong to the Lord. Amen. You don't belong to the devil.
1: That's right.
0: No, you need to get that. You belong to Jesus Christ. You are an heir of God and a joint heir with Jesus Christ. You're in the family of God. You belong to the Lord. And Satan cannot do anything to you but that you, through your stupidity, let him do it, or God is teaching you something. And did you follow what I said? As John Bunyan wrote a long time ago, we Christians are bad about climbing Fool's Mountain. He wrote it in Pilgrim's Progress. We climb Fool's Mountain and we suffer like a fool. But even then, God doesn't desert you. You better hope I'm right. You better pray I'm right. He doesn't desert you. Tommy Anderson was a drunk. I mean, he was a drunk. Drunk 90% of the time. He went into the great Azusa Street meetings and responded to the altar call, gave his heart to Christ. He lived on the other side of a certain place, away from Azusa Street, and he would have to walk past 7 saloons every time he went home. Saloons he had given all his money to for years. Saloons he had drunk God knows how much alcohol. And he couldn't get past those saloons. He would go in and he would be drunk in just an hour or so. W.J. Seymour was his pastor. He would go to him and said, I did it again. This went for I don't know how many times, day after day, week after week, month after month. You say, well, he wasn't saved. Now, wait a minute. Hold on. Yeah, he was too. He didn't want to do that. He was trying to stop, but wasn't able to within his own power. A lot of things he didn't understand about the Lord. You see, if you're a child of God, You hate sin.

0: I mean, there is an abhorrence in your spirit against any type of sin. Even when you commit it yourself, you detest it and can't wait till you make it right with God. Am I right? Why? Because you are a new creation in Christ Jesus. Old things have passed away. All things have become new. But now I have a problem, Brother Swaggart. I can't see how anybody would be saved and they're going out and get drunk again. Well, how can you be saved and be the judge that you think you are? Your old long tongue. Oh, you're condoning alcohol. I've never taken a drink of alcohol in my life of any kind, shape, form, or fashion. Never. What I want spirits for when I have the Spirit. Amen. Yeah. But there is no such thing as a partial justification. You're either justified fully or you're not justified at all. Amen. One day he went to Brother Seymour and said, I just can't stand this. I'm a disgrace to the work of God and I can't quit the alcohol. And Brother Seymour said, let's pray about it. Well, they'd prayed many times about it. And I don't know why God does it this way, but sometimes he tests our faith. They prayed, and Brother Seymour said, now I tell you what the Lord has told me to tell you to do. When you get past those saloons, the first one, drop down on your knees and crawl past them. He said, crawl on my all fours, crawl past them. He said, are you sure? He said, well, that's what I believe the Lord told me. He got abreast of the first one. The Lord told him, said, what do you have to lose? Dropped down on his knees, started crawling, and his buddies inside the saloons that he had drunk 1,000 gallons of liquor with, they thought he was drunk, and they came out and joined him. Crawling with him. But after a minute or two, they realized he wasn't drunk because he was praying. Amen. Saying, thank you, Jesus.
1: Thank you, Jesus.
0: Hallelujah.
1: Hallelujah.
0: So they ceased joining him and started making fun of him, ridicule. He's been back to that Jesus place. He went past all seven of them, and the Lord said, now you can get up. He never bowed again to demon rum. Never again. Francis and I and Jim Woolsey, we stopped and stayed all night. And is Caracas the capital of Venezuela? It is. We stayed all night there. He went to Caracas, Venezuela, as a missionary, Tommy Anderson. That whole country opened up to the gospel of Jesus Christ. And for years, they wouldn't let a missionary in unless Tommy Anderson said his gospel is right. That's what God can do. That's what God can do. And the waters were bitter and they couldn't drink them. And the Bible said they murmured against Moses. Now listen to this. I don't care who you are. When we get squeezed, it doesn't take much squeezing for us to start complaining. And to those of you who are stronger than others, the squeezing can get harder. And they murmured. 3 days from the greatest miracle the world had ever seen, known, witnessed, or experienced outside of the flood. But this was a miracle of redemption. The crossing of the Red Sea. And they murmured. How far is it from the praises that we've felt this morning

me tell you, hundreds of you called and wanting the message by Walt Mills. And I love Walt, I really do. I think he has a touch of God on his life. And we're going to put that on a DVD combination, CD and DVD. We're going to put all the music while he was here and put his message. The whole world needs to hear that message on forgiveness. I told Gabriel to get started on it Tuesday morning. And it may take us about 3 to 4 weeks to get it all finished. But you want to get one when we give it. You're singing, "I'm on my way to heaven, and the journey gets sweeter every day. I'm walking with Jesus and talking with Jesus all along the way. My soul gets so happy that I shout and I sing night and day. But I'm on my way to heaven, and the journey gets sweeter every day." Then tomorrow the devil hits you right between the eyes. Bam. This morning you feel like an angel. A couple of times you've reached up to see if there was wings sprouting out. And then next week, bam. Satan just knocks you for a loop. And you feel like you're backslidden. And you may even fail in some way. Fail. Well, bless God, I won't fail. "Let he who stands take heed lest he fall." And Moses cried to the Lord. Now, boy, I got to quit. I run out of time. Moses cried to the Lord. That's where you go when you have a need. He cried to the Lord. He couldn't go to a psychologist. Ain't none now. He cried to the Lord. That's your answer. And the Lord showed him a tree. Let me tell you, in these last 2 years, the Lord has begun to show, as I mentioned a moment ago, the church a tree. He's starting to show people all over the world a tree. That tree is a type of the cross. Put it into that bitter water, which typifies the bitterness of life that every one of us face. Every last believer faces bitter waters. And there's only one thing can make them sweet, and that is the cross of Jesus Christ and your faith in it. Glory to God. A few weeks ago, as I close, Don and Gwen George were with us in service. You remember that. And I preached a meeting for him in Plainview, Texas. It must have been 50 years ago or close to it. One day we were in a supermarket right downtown Plainview. And Don said, "Brother Swaggart, one of my men works here. And he has a testimony that he wants to give you." He said, "Incidentally, this grocery store belongs to Jimmy Dean, the country western singer." Anyway, he introduced me to the man, and he, beautiful, kind, gracious spirit. He said, "Brother Swaggart, I guess you've seen me every night in service." He said, "At some point, I run." He doesn't upset anything. He doesn't interfere with anything. He doesn't make a spectacle of himself. And he said, "There's a reason for that." He said, it was either 2 or 3 or 4 years ago, whatever it was. He said, "I'm a Vietnam veteran." And he said, "Something happened to me in Vietnam. My motor responses in my nervous system quit working. And the pain became awful. And I got to the place I couldn't walk." Everybody in Plainview knew him. He degenerated till he was on a walker. And then he couldn't even function with that. The Veterans Administration sent him a check to pay for his funeral.
That's how close to death he was. He said, I was to the place I couldn't get up out of bed. And he said, one Sunday morning, he said, I felt it in my spirit. I've got to go to church today. I've got to go to church. And he knew what a, he called his wife in and said, honey, you're going to have to help me to try to get dressed. I've got to go to church. She knew what that would mean. It would take over an hour. And the pain would be unbearable. She finally got him dressed, and got him to the car, got him in the building, and no one laid hands on him and said, be healed in the name of Jesus. No one did. God doesn't do everything the same way every time. All of a sudden, they were singing. I don't know the song they were singing, but the Spirit of God began to move. And he started telling his wife, I feel it. I feel it. And people sitting around him all of a sudden turned. They could hear bones turning into place. You could hear the noise of those bones. He stood to his feet unaided. Started to walk unaided. And about 10 seconds later, he was running all around that building. They didn't let out church all day. People came from all over Plainview, Texas, staring in the windows to see this man run because they knew what God had done for him. And the Lord told Moses, and I've got to close, if you'll keep my commandments, keep my statutes, I'll put none of these diseases on you that I put upon the Egyptians. Now, let me help you with something here. You say, keep his commandments, keep his statutes, adhere to his word. Brother Swaggart, I guess that leaves me out because I've failed him so many times. And I've done wrong so many times, and I didn't keep his commandments, and I didn't follow his statutes and his word. True. But your faith is in someone who did. Amen. Glory to God. Hallelujah. Hallelujah. Well, I'm on my way to heaven, and the journey gets sweeter every day.

0: 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Well, I'm on my way to heaven, and the journey gets sweeter every day.
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2: Welcome to Insight. I'm Josh Rosenstern, along with my father, John Rosenstern, seated to my left. And we want to thank you for joining us on the program today, ladies and gentlemen. And we want to thank you. I just want to bring this up one more time. Thank you for what you did on Biblethon this week. I was thinking about all that the Lord has opened up regarding the Biblethon and the outlet. And I just began to thank Him for what is happening regarding that. And you can see the totals there on the screen. But I just felt in my heart to say thank you again. And as well to bring up, you know, a lot of times we're reading through very quickly on the Biblethons. We're not able to pray for every single need as it comes up. But the reason I'm bringing that up is I want you to know we're praying for your needs, ladies and gentlemen, daily. I don't know about you, Dad. I'm sure it's the same way that when you go to the Lord in prayer, there are individual needs and things on the mind, but also just a general praying for the people that watch and tune in. So I want you to know that, ladies and gentlemen, that we here at the network, at least I can speak for the two of us, I'm sure the others as well, we love you and we're praying for you. I know many of you in the last year or so, you have suffered tremendous loss and a heartache and difficulty. And, you know, you write in and you let us know that this network, and Dad, you think about just how special it is when people say this, that the network and the programming, the Lord uses it to touch you, to help just get you through the day sometimes. And we thank the Lord for that because it's His Spirit, the Spirit of God, His anointing that breaks the yoke and lifts you up and touches you. And it's His Word that leads you, that guides you, that feeds you, that sustains you. And if we're giving you the Word of God, the bread of life, the bread of life, and you feel a touch of the Holy Spirit on our efforts here, that's what makes the difference.
3: Yes, yes.
2: That's what we all need. So I just want you to know that, ladies and gentlemen. We genuinely love you. We thank you for your help, for your support. And we're praying that God will continue to touch you and to bless you. And I also want to thank you for just praying for us here, but also as we come to you on this program, that you pray for the needs that we ask you. And that regards the president, that regards our leaders, and our nation, the United States of America. We've got to have Christians praying. Christians, believers who will believe. Believe God. And Brother Swaggart, you maybe could say one of his slogans, quoting his grandmother, God is a big God, so ask big.
3: Amen.
2: So simple. So easy to say that and so simple that a child could understand it and say it and understand it, but, or I should say apply it, but yet so deep theologically. It's amazing. You know that came from somebody who understood and knew the one that they were praying to. And, there's a lot still going on and happening. I don't know if there's anything that you'd like to give an update regarding Iran. I know the news headlines have been focusing a lot, actually, on the relationship of the president and the prime minister. They're really latching on to that. And I guess rightfully so. I'm talking about the prime minister of Israel, by the way. There was
3: Which
2: some
3: I believe
2: tension.
3: Because we're on this program, beginning at 9, which would have been Eastern time, half hour ago, he was being interviewed on one of the television networks.
2: I didn't catch any of that.
3: I didn't either, unfortunately, because, like I said, we're preparing and ready for this program.
2: Mm-hmm.
3: But anyway, we'll find out more of what was said later. In the meantime, though, I am concerned because the president seems to be making it appear Israel is the problem with Lebanon. He's asking Benjamin Netanyahu, the prime minister, to back down, to quit attacking and using an indiscriminate amount of force compared to what's being sent against them. And really what Netanyahu is stuck with doing is he is not stuck, but his

And I think the president, who represents us here in the United States and also on behalf of our allies in the Middle East, Iran is far from us. They're not a border country. They have no direct influence against our borders or our nation, except for any infiltration that may have or will come against us. Yet he was very adamant to go out and prevent Iran from getting a nuclear program. But yet he won't allow Israel to fully protect her borders. This bothered me last night, and I'm not going to say it doesn't, and I brought it up yesterday. But president's not messing with Benjamin Netanyahu. He's really messing with God. And I don't want to say I'm going to warn the president, but I'm going to warn anybody that the Lord brought me back to the book of Obadiah. There's one little verse in there, verse 15, that means so very much. God means what he says and says what he means. If we're not careful, we might find ourselves

0: dynasties of the world that mistreated Israel, where are they today?
1: They don't exist.
0: They don't exist, or their influence is greatly minimized yeah. to say the least. And these nations have been overcome by the very enemies that at one time were opposed to them. And those enemies then infiltrated those nations, and those nations have now have been in a process of submitting. And I'm looking at England, I'm looking at France and others. And I'm referring to the Islamic expansionism that's taking place. And it's happening in America more than people realize. And I won't get into that at the moment, but we can address that in a moment. Dealing with a particular candidate that was friendly to Al-Qaeda, and he's now in a position of leadership. The point I'm saying is this, Josh. If we're not careful, we may be doing it out of ignorance, but the reality is this. God has chosen Israel. He has called Israel. He has regathered Israel the way he has dealt with them historically. And they, of course, were given a promise. They were given the law. They disobeyed. They were then chastised. They were then scattered. They have been, in part, regathered.
1: Mm-hmm.
0: And there's going to be a future restoration and salvation of this nation. Not the individuals. They can come to Christ now and be, along with all Gentiles, one in Christ, a new creation. I'm talking about the ethnic promises to national Israel. So as much as the GOP might be the vote of many, as much as the president might think he's bringing peace to the Middle East, I'm going to say something that may not shock a lot of people, but may shock some. He will not succeed.
1: Well, no, he won't.
0: He will not succeed.
1: No.
0: Is his efforts done in vain? I pray not. His intentions may be noble and good, but he will not bring peace to the Middle East. They will not make peace. They will not even negotiate. While he's talking about these ceasefires and these agreements, these 60 days extensions, all that is not going to be satisfactory because they don't think that way. They don't want peace. You brought it up in the scripture the other day. We've quoted it many times. When I speak for peace, they are for war.
1: It's a psalm, yeah.
0: They are not going to change their dynamic because their heart's not changed. And that's not the president's job, I know. That is to create a political framework to cope with some element of cessation of hostilities. But he hasn't changed the hearts, so there is no peace until Christ is going to come.
1: When the noise. When you look in history, ladies and gentlemen, and you see that Israel rejected the Lord Jesus Christ as her Messiah, and instead she said, crucify him. Crucify him. At that point, we see, I believe that was really the point when they truly rejected him. They were given every opportunity, and they knew he was the Messiah. They knew he was the Messiah. Now, that wasn't all Israel. There were some, obviously, thank God, that accepted him. But nationally speaking, and especially those who were in religious leadership, they rejected and crucified Christ. And Israel, as the Word of God prophesied that would take place, she was scattered not very, very long after that.
0: Right.
1: Just a couple of decades after the crucifixion of Christ, we see the temple was destroyed in Jerusalem. And Israel, the Jewish people, were scattered all throughout the world. And that would be the case, and still to some degree is the case, but we would see a tremendous regathering after the Holocaust, after World War II. But here's the point I'm bringing up. Israel has not lost her place in regarding the promises, the covenants, and the prophecies. But there has been a, I don't want to use the term shifting, but maybe that is the term, power, a shifting of power, the scepter of power. Israel has not held that for quite some time.

0: and the nations, the kings and the leaders of the world. What we're seeing right now currently with the United States and Israel and with President Trump as the leader of our nation, this is not a new dynamic, you understand. It's just currently what the situation looks like. But if you look back in history, you would substitute the United States for the British Empire. You would substitute the United States for France. And really, the list could go on. There's been several, probably two dozen different kingdoms under which Jerusalem has fallen regarding leadership. You can go all the way back to looking, I guess, to the time I'm speaking in history would be the Roman Empire. She's been subject to Caesar, so to speak, because she rejected Christ. Yep. And spiritually, it's no different for the rest of us. If we reject Christ, we will be under the rulership and the leadership of Satan. But here's the point, ladies and gentlemen. Though Israel has been in rebellion and rejected Christ in the ways of God, we understand that. At the very same time, God has given an opportunity to all of these nations and kingdoms to bless Israel and or to be judged for how they treat Israel. That's where we are right now. That's where we are spiritually and scripturally. And so that's why we make this such a point to bring up and discuss on this program and why we ask for your prayers, because though the nation of Israel, I'm going to say it this way, the state of Israel, that's speaking of their government. I'll be candid. I'll say it this way. The state of Israel, as far as their government, is just as fractured and splintered as the United States. Just as corrupt, we could say, as the United States. Just as secular as the United States government. So we're not talking about supporting them, you know, just blanket support for all that their leadership and all that their that the government does. So understand that. And I think that everyone would agree with that statement. But as it regards the land of Israel, there is no question. As it regards Jerusalem, there is no question. And that I'm speaking now to a two-state solution. And that speaks to these Abraham Accords that the president, you know, though it doesn't explicitly talk about a two-state solution, I do believe that if this thing were to play out, it would be a pathway to forcing Israel to consider such. So we've got to really play a little game of chess with this and realize what actions are taken today or inactions lead to the following. So, ladies and gentlemen, be praying for this situation. It is very important. This thing with Iran is more than just Iran. It's more than just Iran. It encompasses the entirety of the Middle East, and really it also contemplates Israel quite a bit. And that's why we've got to be praying for our president to have wisdom during this time.
1: I'm going to take a few moments, if the people don't mind, and if you don't, to read a handful of verses from Deuteronomy chapter 30. I mean, what we're talking about is biblical, and it's of God. We're ambassadors to God. Now, we cannot force people to hear what we're saying, but we do know the consequences, that if they reject what the Lord says and misunderstand what He's trying to present, whether we say through the airs we're speaking to Donald Trump or the Republicans or Democrats, if it's something to do with the Lord, they better take heed to it.
0: That's right.
1: God will follow what His Word says. But
0: that's right.
1: This is the surety we have that God has made promises to Israel and He will keep them. These are not allegorical. These are not something that God said that we could spiritualize. This is His Word. Verse 1, chapter 30 of the book of Deuteronomy. And it shall come to pass, when all these things are come upon thee, the blessing and the curse, in chapters 28 and 29, He talks about those, which I have set before thee, and thou shalt call them to mind among all the nations, whither the Lord thy God has driven thee. So there we see the scattering that took place. And shall return unto the Lord thy God, and shall obey His voice according to all that I command this day. Thou shalt and thy children with all thine heart and with all thy soul. Then shall the Lord thy God will turn thy captivity and have compassion upon thee, and will return and gather thee from all the nations, whether the Lord thy God scattered thee. If any of thine be driven out unto the uttermost parts of heaven, from thence will the Lord thy God gather thee, and from thence will He fetch thee. And the Lord

0: thy God will bring thee into the land which thy fathers possessed, and thou shalt possess it, and he will do thee good and multiply thee above thy fathers. And the Lord thy God will circumcise thine heart and thine heart of thy seed, and the love of the Lord thy God with all thine heart and with all thy soul that thou mayest shall live. I could read on, but I'll stop there. He talks about the scattering. He does so in Leviticus chapter 26 as well. He scatters them. He promises to regather them from the furthest parts of the world. Mm-hmm. So this wasn't Babylon. This wasn't Assyria alone. Mm. The first aliyah of Jews returning back to their land after being punished. This is afterwards, after mm-hmm. Rome. They were scattered
1: right.
0: all over the world. I won't take the time to get into it now. God brought them back when they became a nation in 1947. I say they became a nation.
1: That's when the vote happened.
0: Voted by the United Nations, and then, of course, it was in May of 48. But they had begun to come back before that. But the reality is this. God brought them back. Yeah, it was maybe political means that was the avenue that they were able to use. Mm-hmm. But many lost their lives in the process along the way because Satan tried to prevent it. But God restored and brought them, fulfilling Isaiah chapter 11, verses 10, 11, and 12. The idea that he's going to regather them. Ezekiel chapter 37. The bones shall live. The sinew on the bones was brought back. This nation is formed. It's now there. It's not going away. Mm-hmm. God is not going to let them see defeat. At the same time, though, they're not living and dwelling in peace.
1: Right.
0: Because they have not accepted the King of Kings, the King of Peace, the one who is the peace.
1: That's right.
0: But that day will come. So as you said, we need to make this very clear. Our responsibility is to protect their right to the land.
1: Yeah.
0: We've already created a conflict in Gaza that has not been resolved even yet. Mm-hmm. And we saw what happened with Gaza. Now, Israel has been able to maintain less activity from Hamas right now because of their less influence. But this Board of Peace that the president set up, it's failing because no one wants to put money in it. All the commitments that he got from all these nations, great window dressing, but no one's committed to any money. And we still don't have a sure leadership there at this stage anyway. So the Gaza is still a mess. The people there are suffering tremendously, but that's not important because Iran is now shadowing that.
1: So that's true,
0: there's been no help. Now we have the Hezbollah. They have the activity. They have the freedom. They have the liberty that even when they say they're having peace, they're launching attacks into Israel. Mm-hmm. Iran, what did they do? They launched a rocket or a missile against a Kuwaiti airport. Person was killed.
1: Yeah.
0: So while we're talking peace with them, they're still killing anybody that has any relationship with the United States. They don't want peace. They want chaos and war. They want this to be an Islamic war to finally say we've had enough of America. Let's get these infidels out of here. That's what they want. And until we come to that realization, I'm not speaking evil, I'm not being mean. That's just what they desire. Their books teach it, their history teach it, and their current leadership, whomever they may be, are practicing what has been going on really since, especially in Iran, since 1979, the revolution.
1: Right. Some ask the question, then, what is the solution then? After all of what y'all have said, what is the answer regarding this? And how do you solve this problem of Iran and Hezbollah and even in the Gaza, what do you do? What could be done?
0: First thing we do is we pray. Yeah. The second thing we do is we finish the job. We must eliminate the current leadership. We must help and find a way, an avenue for the people to be properly represented. They don't know how to do that. They have lived under prison. They have lived under bondage. They have lived under religious rule, if you want to say that. They don't know how to do that. They don't have the means to do it. So we've got to help them to do it. Am I talking regime change? Yeah, but not from an external point, but we have to create an environment for them internally to do that. So we need to finish the job that was started, but America doesn't have the resolve, and I don't believe the other allied nations either for this matter. So they'll create some type of short-term scenario. It may last a year or two. There may be agreements made, but none that will be kept. We know that. But at least there'll be enough window dressing to get past the elections, to get past the next passage of whatever takes place in the world. But as far as things are concerned, I don't think much is going to change. The only thing we could do is keep doing what we've been doing. But if we keep doing that, we're going to continue to have the same issue resolve

0: over or revolve. It's a revolving door. It'll happen over and over again.
1: Well, I think what we're seeing play out, though, is this, and I mentioned this yesterday, that the president, President Trump, he is facing, I'll say opposition, but he's facing opposition from areas that are actually important, and that would be considered our representation in the government, which is our Congress.
0: Sure.
1: And then the American people themselves, I should say, or ourselves.

0: the president, he can do as much as he's wanting to do, but because of the way that our nation is and our government is set up, if we don't want him, if change that, if the American people aren't interested in seeing this go further, that's really where all of this opposition is deriving from. So let's be candid. It's true. Most people are saying, look, I can't worry about Iran. They've been saying they're going to create a nuclear or have a nuclear weapon. They have not yet done it. We've imposed upon them quite a bit and disrupted their military, their leadership, and their nuclear program. This is an ocean away, and it's causing, yet it's causing us higher prices at the pump, although fuel prices have come down a little bit. There's a little relief, but not a lot.
1: Not too many.
0: I think it was an average of down 20 cents or something from a week or two ago at the pump, which we're all grateful for, don't misunderstand. But people are looking now, and they're focused on, of course, the midterms. That's all these primaries that are coming up. But if the American people are disinterested, if the American people are saying, we're fed up with this, we're done with this, enough, come back and focus on domestic issues, is the president actually going to be able to finish the job? Because he and anybody that aligns with him on this, and this would carry out, play over into Congress for sure, the American people are going to look at that and say, okay, well, then we're done with you because you're not representing what we want and you're not giving us what we are asking for and what we want as the people. I hope I'm making sense to say that I don't know if the president's going to be able to continue doing anything because the people in the United States are, I think, majority saying, I don't know if I'm still up for this.
1: Well, that's already happened.
0: Right. I mean, that's what I'm saying.
1: That happened 2 months ago, to be honest with you, when he
0: stopped.
1: Well,
0: it's
1: true. That was an indication,
0: I think. But it's really the case now.
1: He can't go back. I mean, because we've already gone 2 months into this, and if anything more was to develop, it would obviously destroy whatever opportunities.
0: So this is where the opposition comes from, which is why the man needs tremendous wisdom on how to rightly and correctly end this thing.
1: The left's messaging is easier for the world or the nation to receive than the messaging that's coming from the Republicans. And I'm talking about conservative, spiritual-minded Christian Republicans. Because the truth does not sit well with many people. First of all, they don't understand it because spiritual things must be spiritually discerned. Secondly, it doesn't please and appease with their natural desires, which are not necessarily godly desires. So they're going to receive, again, it's just like the idea the Bible talks about having people having itching ears. Right. They're going to heap upon themselves teachers that have, because of their itching ears, they want to get what they only hear. So even if that individual says something but doesn't do it, they're just as happy hearing it. Mm-hmm. That's what happens with the progressive far-left Democrats. Their messaging is what the people want to hear because it appeases and pleases that they're going to do something, although those sides that are so far left can't deliver. But the fact that they're hearing it makes them satisfied. Does that make sense?
0: Yes, it does. And you're exactly right.
1: He who has ears to hear, let him hear what the Spirit saith.
0: Yeah.
1: But they're not hearing that. They're hearing what Satan is trying to tell them, and they're believing it.
0: Yeah, that's exactly right. Well, we know this much, ladies and gentlemen, nothing's going to change if the heart is not changed. And the heart can only be changed by the preaching of the gospel and the acceptance and accepting of the Lord Jesus Christ. That really is the answer. Thank you for joining us today on Insight, and we'll see you back here next time.
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0: The number to call is 800-288-8350, or you can go online at jsm.org.
2: 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Number one, an understanding of the message of Jesus Christ and Him crucified. 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
4: Welcome today to a study in the Word. This is evangelist Jimmy Swaggart, along with Dave Borg, John Rosenstern, Dr. John Paul Gray, and Dave Smith. And a pleasure to be with you that I want you to know. Many of you were with us on yesterday's program. And if you know what I'm talking about, the Spirit of God moved in this place like rain, for which we give God the praise and the glory. And I hope you were with us. And ladies and gentlemen, you should not miss a program if it's possible, because the very one you miss, the Lord will do just that. And whenever God moves, He does things for people.
5: Yes, right. He does.
4: He heals the sick. He saves souls. Yes. He fills believers with the Holy Spirit. And He breaks bondages of darkness, right. And He blesses. He's a blessing God. Yes,
5: Amen.
4: He is.
5: Amen.
4: Okay, Dave, and I want to make another statement on this 47th verse. Go ahead and read it again, if you will, please.
6: The king answered unto Daniel and said, of a truth it is that your God is a God of gods and a Lord of kings and a revealer of secrets, seeing you could reveal this secret.
4: The word answered supports the conviction that Daniel refused divine honors and directed the king away from himself to God. In his statement, Nebuchadnezzar concedes that Jehovah is the greatest, at least as it regards the revealing of secrets. You have to understand that the world of that day, every nation in the world was polytheistic, which meant that they worshiped a plethora of gods. And really, they were no gods. They were just figments of men's imagination or demon spirits. Israel was not a nation now. But it was

0: the only nation in the world that was monotheistic. And so whenever Judah, in this case, lost her way, that meant that God did not have a witness in the world of that day. He didn't have a witness. And you could almost feel the sobs of the Holy Spirit at what they did, what they had to do. What he had to do was allow them to be taken captive. And every other nation in the world had all of these plethora of gods that were really imaginations of their mind and heart, but yet they were controlled by demon spirits as well.
1: Right.
0: And so it was the only people on the face of the earth that knew God, and there was only a few of them.
2: That's right.
0: Because with Israel, always it was just a few who lived for God. The rest of Israel didn't. Mm-hmm. And so it was kind of a natural thing for Nebuchadnezzar to say what he said. Mm. And I doubt that he had had any instruction before now. This was the first time that he had sensed the presence of God. And his whole world would change as a result of that.
1: Okay. Brother Swagger, to follow up on that thought, you know, Israel as a nation had been demolished.
0: Right.
1: The great temple had been destroyed.
0: Yes.
1: The people had been exiled. Thousands were killed. But here's a remnant.
2: Yes.
0: Right.
1: Right in the very heart of the palace, wherever his palace was, in the most sacred place where he did his work, Nebuchadnezzar has a man of God that shows up.
0: I believe that the presence of God was so strong in that room, that palace room, the throne room of Nebuchadnezzar, that day, that I think that Nebuchadnezzar was scared.
1: Oh, yes.
0: Because he had put his soothsayers and prognosticators on notice that they were dead men.
1: Yes. Yeah.
0: If they didn't tell him what he had dreamed and what it meant.
2: Yeah.
0: And so, but.
1: And he said, God of gods, Lord of kings, revealers of secrets. It wasn't just a very small accolade. He was very overwhelmed with it.
2: Yeah.
0: But this was his first occasion of sensing the presence of God and seeing what God could do. And later on, when he still had a ways to go, but I believe he gave his heart to the Lord. I just believe he did. Okay, you can pick it up, David, please.
3: Verse 48, then the king made Daniel a great man and gave him many great gifts and made him ruler over the whole province of Babylon and the chief of the governors over all the wise men of Babylon.
0: Therefore, next to the king, Daniel was the most powerful man in the world. He was also looked at as the wisest man in the world, and rightly so. God gave this man wisdom unparalleled. And as the gifts of the Spirit, what could be done at that time, worked through him.
1: Mm.
0: And go ahead with the 49th verse, if you will.
3: Then Daniel requested of the king, and he set Shadrach, Meshach, and Abednego over the affairs of the province of Babylon. But Daniel sat in the gate of the king.
0: But Daniel sat in the gate of the king means he was appointed prime minister, the most powerful position in the world of that day, other than the king himself. The gate means the door to the king. And so this is astounding that this man is given the place of prime minister, and that Shadrach, Meshach, and Abednego are also over all the city of Babylon.
2: Right.
0: And has anybody here ever been to the ruins of Babylon? I haven't. I've missed that, but...
3: this is similar to what happened to Joseph.
0: Yes, it is.
3: Raising up of...
0: Very similar.
3: From jail
0: up
3: to the prime minister of all Egypt.
0: God had a man in Egypt, and he had a man in Babylon.
3: Yes.
4: And the Lord is always going to have a testimony, isn't he? He's always going to have a witness.
3: Yeah.
4: Always.
3: Yes.
0: Right, right. Okay.
1: One observation I have is notice Daniel, the man of God, thinks politically. Think about this. Politically.
0: Yeah, what do you mean by that now?
1: Well, he understood he has just been elevated to be prime minister. He needs help. What did he do? He said, I've got three men here I need to help me to overrule or to rule over Babylon, which means he had wisdom. He had the wisdom to understand that if he's going to be the prime minister, he's got to have some loyalty from the people he can trust. And so he got these three men involved. And when I saw that, I thought, wow, he understood politics.
0: Yeah, but he knew he needed some prayer warriors. Yeah. He needed men that knew God.
3: That's right.
0: And I don't know how many people have been taken captive into the Babylonian Empire. Probably was thousands. But those three, though Daniel knew them, and they knew the Lord.
1: Evidently, their title would be governor. Three of them would be many governors, but at least three of them over Babylon, and that was headquarters city, wasn't it?
0: Oh, yes. That was the city of the world of that day.
1: Those are high appointments. It's like creating his cabinet.
0: Right, right. And they made all the decisions for the city of Babylon. And I told this back a few programs ago, but I bought a book some years ago. It was concerning the ancient empires of the past. It's quite interesting. And they had this one on the Babylonian Empire, one of the chapters. And they told the story of a man who was an archaeologist and was there in the ruins. This would have been back now 50, 60 years ago, maybe further than that. And he was walking through the ruins of Babylon as it is today and what have you. And a little urchin, little boy, come up to him. The little fellow was, I don't know, 8, 9, 10 years old. And he had a medallion in his hand of sorts. And he wanted to sell it to the archaeologist. And the archaeologist took it from the kid, held it up, and he spoke the language, and he read it, and it said that the bearer of this seal has the same authority as the king of Babylon.
3: Aye.
0: He said, I looked at that held in the hands of a little dirty urchin boy, and at once was the whole world would bow to it. And Daniel was no doubt given a medallion of that sort.
1: Wow.
0: And the bearer of this seal has the same authority as the king of Babylon. That's pretty good jump.
1: Unbelievable.
0: He got a raise in pay.
4: Quite a promotion.
0: Quite a promotion is right.
5: You know, Dr. Gray brings up a good point. If men would serve God, and truly, even though the political system in this country, which has the most freedoms, I think, of all, if we would serve God and his righteousness and that type of advice be given to the leadership.
0: It's no limit to
5: that's
0: it.
5: The right. potential right. of what this country could be.
0: Or any country.
5: Any country.
0: Any country. It really is. But, you know, when you get right down to the bottom line, it's only a few. And that few has great power and strength. It really does. And but you're so right in what you're saying. And in the kingdom age, that's the way it's going to be.
5: It will be that way.
0: You know, but if half of the people would give their heart to Christ, it would change the whole atmosphere, everything. You know,
3: think of the prodigal son. Well, let's go to break.
0: Yes, we've got to break, and
3: you're rubbing off, Dr.
0: It seems
3: Gray.
0: Like Dave and Dr. Gray, they get in on it. We'll be right back.
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0: 2025, Brother Swaggart stepped into the studio to record what would unknowingly be his last studio session, Where the Roses Never Fade.
1: Where the roses never fade.
0: There is a river.
1: There

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0: We are back. We are back. You had something you wanted to say.
1: We're here in Daniel chapter 2, and we've just read and studied on these programs about Daniel being elevated to be the prime minister. And I had mentioned that he was politically wise and got three of his friends to be governors. And it occurred to me, Brother Swaggart, last Sunday, and I realized this program will play out in several weeks, but last Sunday, I turned on television and caught the program from First Baptist in Dallas, and they had Vice President Pence on, and he was sharing his testimony, and he told the story how the Lord had directed his life to where he went to this conference in Wilmore, Kentucky. And there's a college there called Asbury College,
0: yeah, right,
1: and Seminary. And this was the weekend in which they were having some kind of a special spiritual emphasis. And he was there, and he told the story that on that night he gave his heart and life to God. And he laid it out very beautifully. I'd like to see that in writing, because it was powerful in terms of him sharing it with the church last Sunday. And as I listened to it, I thought, oh my goodness, did President Trump realize what he was getting?
0: Yeah.
1: When he appointed this man, kind of like Daniel. I mean, this guy is a born again believer, yes, evangelical, right, Bible believer, right, with a humble spirit. And I guarantee Trump did not realize what was happening, but God was up to something.
0: I don't want anything to happen to President Trump. I believe God has put him where he is. But should such a thing take place, God forbid, but should such a thing take place, you couldn't have a better man,
2: yes, right,
0: to step in,
2: right,
0: and to take charge. And so he was not a Christian when he went there.
1: I'm That's assuming. Right. He told the story of how he was seeking his God about his life. He was praying. He was hoping to make the right decisions. And he goes to this conference, and he hears the message. There's another part.

0: to the story. I don't remember it clearly, but there's another part to the story that I caught just a little bit of it that was very interesting. That's why I want to go back and hear it. But there's no question, on that night, God revealed to him that he was Lord and Savior. He turned his life to the Lord, and he said, from that moment on, I've been following God.
1: That's great, yeah.
2: Praise God.
1: That's great. No, they made fun of him. Some of them people did. Not in that meeting, but back up some months ago.
2: Right.
1: And
0: I know they did.
1: Because of his stand for the Lord. But he seems to, President Trump is blessed to have
2: that type of individual there.
3: When you were talking about that medallion, I thought of the prodigal son. One of the things that his father gave him when he came back, he gave him shoes, put a robe on him, which was a symbol of the robe of righteousness. The shoes were a symbol of sonship instead of being a servant. But he also gave him a ring.
1: Right.
3: And that ring had the seal of the father, gave him authority. We would think of it like a credit card. And God has done the same thing with us. He's given each of us a power of attorney. You can use that terminology.
1: Right, right.
3: He has made us ambassadors for him. And so we have available all the resources of God the Father available to us, similar to what these men had. And we need to use it correctly. We need to use it judiciously in forwarding the kingdom of God and reaching souls and touching lives for the kingdom of God. But what a privilege we have.
1: Yeah, right. Exactly. First verse, third chapter, Dave, if you will.
3: Nebuchadnezzar the king made an image of gold, whose height was 60 cubits, and the breadth thereof 6 cubits. He set it up in the plain of Dura in the province of Babylon.
1: According to the Septuagint, Nebuchadnezzar built the image of gold in the 18th year of his reign, about a year before he burned Jerusalem in 586 B.C. Daniel and his friends had been in Babylon now for nearly 20 years. The erection of this image was approximately 15 years after the events of the dream and its interpretation. This illustrates the darkness and incurable rebellion of the natural heart. It proves that apart from a new spiritual birth, no circumstances, however powerful, can teach man to know and worship God. Now, the Lord will have something to happen again here that will push him closer. It's amazing, though.
2: Yeah.
1: You think what it took. He was given this event with Daniel at the beginning, and now he's going to be given another operation of the Holy Spirit that will be phenomenal, to say the least. And then he went to the situation of pride, where the Lord dealt with him strongly, but it took all of that to finally bring him to his knees, to accept the Lord and to serve God. For it seems that this is what he did. Men don't give up easily. They don't quit easily. They don't allow the Lord to have his way in their heart very easily. Some few do, most don't, and they have to be pushed. And pushed hard. Joab asked Absalom, "Why did you set my field on fire?" And he said, "Well, I tried to see you. You wouldn't see me. So I had to set your field on fire." And God has to set some fields on fire sometimes to get people's attention.
2: Yes, he does.
3: Jesus said to Paul, "Why do you kick against the pricks?"
2: Right.
1: Right. Yeah. Why do you kick against the goads?
3: Yes.
1: And, go ahead with the second verse.
3: Then Nebuchadnezzar the king sent together the princes, the governors, and the captains, the judges, the treasurers, the counselors, the sheriffs, and all the rulers of the provinces to come to the dedication of the image which Nebuchadnezzar the king had set up.
1: It was probably a meeting of all of the provinces in the Babylonian Empire, of the city-states or wherever they were, whatever they called them. And so they had the most powerful men in the world from the world of that day in Babylon. They were there at this grand meeting. And so Nebuchadnezzar was going to show the world how great he was. And the Lord would the Lord would show him how great he, the Lord, was.
3: Yes.
1: And go ahead, if you will.
3: Then the princes, the governors and captains, the judges, the treasurers, the counselors, the sheriffs, and all the rulers of the provinces were gathered together unto the dedication of the image that Nebuchadnezzar the king had set up. And they stood before the image that Nebuchadnezzar had set up.
1: There is some indication that this group of notables also included all of the conquered nations. However, it is only an indication and by no means certain from the original text, but I believe it did. I believe they had them all there. I mean, it was everybody. And Nebuchadnezzar was going to show them how great he was. Go ahead.
3: Then an herald cried aloud, "To you it is commanded, O people, nations, and languages, that at what time you hear the sound of the cornet, flute, harp, sackbut, psaltery, dulcimer, and all kinds of music, you fall down and worship the golden image that Nebuchadnezzar the king has set up. And whosoever falls not down and worships shall the same hour be cast into the midst of a burning fiery furnace."
1: Satan not only demands worship and in many and varied ways, but also attaches a penalty to all those who will not obey. Actually, only a tiny few refuse to obey. Go ahead.
3: "Therefore, at that time, when all the people heard the sound of the cornet, flute, harp, sackbut, psaltery, and all kinds of music, all the people, the nations, and the languages fell down and worshiped the golden image that Nebuchadnezzar the king had set up."
1: This passage indicates that all of the leaders from the conquered nations from all over the Babylonian Empire were brought in.
3: "Wherefore at that time certain Chaldeans came near and accused the Jews."
1: Accused the Jews was pointed more particularly at Shadrach, Meshach, and Abednego, but actually pertained to all Jews. Now, these individuals, these men who, this says certain of the Chaldeans came near and accused the Jews, they didn't know it, but they were taking their life into their hands. And it didn't turn out too well for them. I think I would use a little more wisdom than that. But they're pointing out to the king that there are some people in his kingdom that's not falling down and worshiping the golden image.
0: As I recall, the Chaldeans were that's an ancient name for the Babylonians.
1: Right.
0: So there was probably some sort of the aristocracy of the Babylonian Empire
1: probably
0: that was stepping up to make these accusations.
1: Right. Yeah. Go ahead, Dave.
3: "They spoke and said to the king Nebuchadnezzar, O king, live forever. You, O king, have made a decree that every man who shall hear the sound of the cornet, flute, harp, sackbut, psaltery, and dulcimer, and all kinds of music, shall fall down and worship the golden image. And whoso falls not down and worships, that he should be cast into the midst of a burning fiery furnace."
1: Excuse me. They say that the base of that thing is still there in Babylon. I heard that the other day. It's just the base, not the tower, but the base. And it could very well be. And we run out of time again, gentlemen. We'll have to pick it up on the next program, but we thank the Lord for his grace and thank you for being a part of our audience. We love you and God bless you.
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6: 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It's entitled Jimmy Swaggart and Friends, Color Me a Story. 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
7: Well, praise God. Just a few weeks ago, Buell and I were getting ready to leave to come back here and come to a camp meeting, and we were home for a couple of weeks. We've been gone most of the year, and we had to have our physicals and all this stuff, get taken out of the way, and you know, and all that stuff. And so Buell had her x-rays, I had mine, and you ever get a phone call that just devastates you? We got a phone call one evening. The doctor had called and said, Beulah, we don't like what we see. It looks very serious that we have found something on your body that does not look good. It looks serious. We want you to consider surgery, and we want to run a few more tests. And that was it. And I could see the countenance of her face change. You know, when you get a phone call like that, it really does something to you. It just shocks you. We prayed about it. And she went to bed that night. And in the morning, she got up and I saw her. She, like she always does, she's in the living room studying and reading. And I went out in my studio and I was out there and I was praying about it, and I walked back to where she was at, and all of a sudden I saw the countenance of her face light up. She was reading the commentary, and one section of the commentary where Brother Swigert wrote down in his book, she said, he states here that the Lord wants to, we should believe, not only that he can heal, but believe that he can. And she said, I'm standing on that. And the doctor said, we don't want you to leave. She said, pack your suitcases, we're leaving. And that evening we got to a hotel on the way here. And the phone rang. And the test that she had taken just before we left, the doctor said, we can't find anything. You know, there was a time in Buellinar's life that we would have never prayed. I would have went to the bar and got drunk and tried to lose all of that, get rid of all my problems. But how precious is Jesus Christ? Yes. once you know him. And there's people out there that don't know him that are going through all these problems. And it's just so simple. Say yes to Jesus Christ, and he'll do what he's done for us. Turn your eyes upon Jesus.

Oh, turn your eyes upon our Lord Jesus. 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

0: 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And look,
1: it is
0: full in his wonderful face. Yes. And all things of earth, they will grow strangely dim.

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